0: President Trump also making clear he's keeping all options open. Now, there was some military activity in the Gulf of Oman. A merchant ship tried to break through the U.S. naval blockade. It was warned four times before U.S. forces hit it and disabled that ship.
1: Well, the president claimed that the U.S. is locked and loaded and ready to go if he decides to go through with plans of attack. Maine Democrats elected former state Senate President Troy Jackson in a landslide vote as their nominee for the U.S. Senate seat held by longtime Republican Senator Susan Collins. Jackson addresses supporters after securing the Democratic nomination.
2: Stand up to Donald Trump and ICE when they attack our workers, terrorize our neighbors, and threaten the freedoms generations of us fought to secure.
1: Police in Berlin abruptly shut down the city's LGBTQ plus pride parade after a van drove into a crowd near the parade route, killing at least one person and injuring 15 others. Police ordered everyone to leave the area immediately. They launched a massive manhunt for the driver. And a Canadian woman arrested in Belgium on suspicion of espionage. The woman was working as an intern at NATO's military headquarters. Authorities allege she spied for a third country. 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
5: Fair skies again tonight with that lower humidity. We again fade into the 50s overnight before eventually getting back into the low and mid 80s. Sunday, pretty much a carbon copy of Saturday with partial sunshine and 80 to 85 for your highs in the afternoon. Little more humidity creeping in on Monday with highs in the lower range of the 80s. Small chance of shower storm in the afternoon. Better chance with more humidity in the air on Tuesday. From the Stormwatch 9 Weather Center, I'm meteorologist Kevin Skorupa.

0: Hey everybody, Bubbette here from Bubba's Bar and Grill at Newberry Harbor, right across from the town docks. School is finally out and the kids are ready to start all the summer activities. Bubba's is here to meet your cooking needs, so you have plenty of time to do all the fun stuff outside like mowing, swatting away the mosquitoes, and applying sunscreen for those daily trips to the water. We do everything on our menu for takeout as well as dine-in. We have delicious juicy burgers, steaks, pastas that can feed the crew, and pizzas that can feed the entire party. Also, come visit our ice cream window and enjoy that wonderful taste of summer with Hershey's ice cream and some of our creative floats. It brings back that old-fashioned drive-thru feel with the menu at the ice cream window large enough for everyone to find their perfect snack or cold treat. Don't worry, even if the weather outside isn't cooperating and the window is closed, you can still come into Bubba's and we will scoop your favorite flavor inside for you. Come in and see us here at Bubba's right on the southern tip of Big Lake Sunapee. And remember what we always say at Bubba's. We're having a lot of fun.
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clip on it, you know, a clasp. Pulled it out of my pocket, and I very discreetly tucked it down alongside this wall, a granite wall, part of the Lincoln Memorial, in the grass, along the edge of the grass. And I said, "And we'll go in and just pick it up." Not the first time I've done this kind of thing, the buildings with security, and I have a pocket knife, right? And so we'll just pick it up on the way out. I said, okay, so I put it there very discreetly. And we went in, and we toured the place, and there's a movie that they show you. We're in there for some time, probably 40, 45 minutes or so. And they were coming out, so I just pick it up on the way out. And we were coming out, there's mayhem out in front of the Lincoln, because Democrats are all mental. And long story short, I forgot to grab my knife. And I felt bad about it, because I like my knife. And I got home later on, and said to my best girl, tapping my pocket, I said, "Damn, I left my knife outside the Lincoln Memorial." And she said, "Well, we'll go back tomorrow and get it." We'll go back. And I said, "Okay, we'll go back tomorrow and get it." So the next, on Sunday morning, so let's go back to the link and pick up my knife. So we went down to the link, and we parked, you know, out on Constitution Avenue, and then walked over to the link. And I walked, made a beeline, and they're not letting people in on Sunday, as they were letting a few people in on Saturday. And the place is not open, so blah, blah, blah. So I just made a beeline to where my knife, where I know I left my knife. And I walked right, and there are two security people there, one man and one woman. And they are, I'm not even sure, that the Park Service or something, but they're security people. And I walked up, and I said, "Hi, you know, how are you?" And I start talking, and the lady's talkative first, and then the guy is talkative, and he's smiling, and he's a real nice guy. And I said, "Listen," I said out loud, I said, "Listen, we came in here yesterday. We were passing by, and dude said, 'Hey, how'd you like to go in and see it early, see the new feature at the Lincoln Memorial?'" He said, "Yeah, sure." And I said, "And we came over here," and they said, "Well, there's going to be security." And they both started laughing. The man and the woman both started laughing a little. And said, "Yeah." And the lady spoke up and said, "Yeah, and you were told you can't bring in your cell phone or a pointy thing like a knife," she said. And the guy laughed, and she laughed. And I laughed, and I said, "Yeah." And I said, "So when I came and we were coming in, and they told us we were going to go through airport style security," and the guy laughed and said, "It's still there." And then all three of us left. And I said, "Well, I mean, it's still there." And I was standing right there where I left it. And I looked down, and I saw, I tucked it into the grass a little bit. And I said, "Oh, there it is." And the guy laughed at me, and I bent over, and I picked up my knife, and I showed it to him. And I said, "Wait a minute." I said, "You knew this was there, and you left it there?" And he laughed and said, "Yeah, I did." And I said, "That's very cool of you." And I gave him a fist bump. With my knife in my hand, clutched in my hand. I gave him a fist bump, and we both laughed, and I said, "Thanks, you're a good man." And he said, yeah, and I wandered off, and I grabbed my knife. My best girl was waiting down on the sidewalk down there, and I walked in, and I told her the story. I said, "These guys are great. These people are great. They were fun, and they're funny, and we had a good little laugh." And I got my knife back, and, you know, if you're going to put people through, it's perfectly legal pocket knife. It's not like a sword or anything like that. It's just wonderful, but it was kind of a fun story. I've got to say, and the people were very nice. And it's not, you know, a lot of people carry a pocket knife. It's not a big deal. Now, there's nothing illegal about it. But when you're going into buildings that have magnetometers and security in Washington D.C., you're really not invited to take them with you. But it was a very nice experience. And sometimes you go into museums, and many times before have I taken my knife out and put it in a planter or, you know, into a bush or something and go back and get it. And I got to tell you, I'm not the only one, because I've run into other people over the years. I've run into other people doing it. It's not uncommon. But the security people at the Lincoln were fun and cute and hilarious. And it was nice. It was a nice little moment. So, yeah, and I got my pocket knife back. Yes, I did. I was pleased. All right, next question is Eric. Eric asks, "Hi, Chris. As you watch the World Cup matches, which squad," they call them squads, not teams, "are you cheering for? Mexico? The Democratic Republic of Congo?" That's a good one, I've got to say. "Do you have a favorite footballer?" And he writes favorite, O-U-R. O-U-R, like the European or Canadian spelling. "Favorite footballer," they call the players footballers. "Maybe Messi or Ronaldo. Enjoy your programming very much." He says program, M-M-E, program, Canadian and or European spellings. Fun.

We have watched, I think, two games. We watched the U.S. game. Planning on watching the U.S. game tomorrow night, which is on against Turkey. And they mispronounce Turkey. They call it Turkey-yay. Turkey-yay. It's just Turkey. It doesn't matter how it's spelled in Turkey. It's USA versus Turkey. But it's on at 10 p.m. Eastern time tomorrow night, Thursday night. It starts at 10 p.m. And you know what? I'm going to turn on and watch it. My favorite squad is the United States of America. However, last night I was, honestly, I was really, there was the Portugal-Uzbek game on. And we were in Portugal on vacation last year or 2 years ago. And I got to say, I was rooting for the Uzbeks. I was really rooting for the, hoping that the Uzbeks would do well. We got some Uzbek restaurants in Washington, but I wanted the Uzbek to do well against the Portuguese. But the Portuguese, I think they beat them 4-0 or 5-0, and I felt kind of bad for them. But I do want to watch the USA tomorrow night, 10 p.m. Eastern. 10 p.m. Eastern. And Messi is a great player and fun to watch. I don't even know Ronaldo. It's not an American game. You know, we have a lot of great sports. And in Europe, they kick the ball around. Kick the ball. So I want the U.S. That's why I want U.S. and USA to win. And I've got to say, our guys look really good. Our team looked really good. Good soccer players. And they seemed like, you know, cool and mellow people, yucking it up with the officials and slapping them on the back. It seemed like we've got good guys on our team, which helps a lot, I think, too. But, yeah, Team USA, Democratic Republic of Congo, I wish them the best, but you know how that goes, Eric. But thank you for the question. We got Mark and Eric with our starting off our mailbag questions for the day. That's great. And I still, it's got my knife in my pocket right now. And it's a wonderful knife. Joe asks, number three question says, when Muslims visit Utah, do they eschew Zion National Park? Now, that's pretty funny. And we've been to Utah. I don't think we went to Zion. We went to Arches and some other places, national parks. Beautiful Utah. Went down to Moab. My best girl wanted to go skydiving, so we jumped out of an airplane out of Canyonlands Airport. They dropped us over our hotel, though, which was nice, and we parachuted down there so we could peel off the parachute, walk over to the pool, and get a beer. It was good. That was great. But in Utah, do they eschew Zion? I assume that Muslims would have to. You can't go enjoy anything it's Zionist National Park. You know, it's the Zion National Park in Utah, and it's beautiful and wonderful. But I think if you're a Muslim, you have to reject anything with the word Zion in it. Well, and I've got to say, Joe, I think the Democrats are going to be avoiding Zion National Park as well. All these Democrats elected in New York last night, they're going to avoid Zion National Park. But that's funny. Muslims in Utah don't go to Zion National Park. Funny. That's great. And our last and final mailbag question for the day comes from A. Smid. A. Smid, all capital letters. Smid is, of course, our acronym for Severely Mentally Ill Democrat. So this is from someone identifying as A. Severely Mentally Ill Democrat, A. Smid. And the question is, we traded away the White House and majorities in both houses, sounds like a Democrat, for a losing war against Iran. It's not a losing war against Iran, but, you know, nuclear weapons in the hands of radical Islam. Wouldn't you have rather lost the midterms because of mass deportations? The Democrats think we'd lose the midterms because of mass deportations because the Democrats make sure all the illegal aliens can vote by the millions, and they're stealing democracy, stealing America. Wouldn't you rather have lost the midterms because of mass deportations? No, I think you win the midterms because of mass deportations. And then A. Smid continues, a border wall and or voting reform instead of yet another war for Israel. I think the United States has an interest in seeing to it that radical Islamists in charge of the nation of Iran, the Islamic Revolution, the Islamic Republic. I think that we, as the United States, we're the great Satan. Israel is only the little Satan, and they're planning on using nuclear weapons against us. It's true, Tel Aviv would likely be the first city that they would use a nuclear weapon on to kill as many Jews as possible and start a worldwide war. They would want to do that. But we're definitely on the top of their list because we're the great Satan. Tel Aviv is closer. And they could get the whole Islamic world into an uproar and all of that stuff. But we traded away
the White House. We didn't trade away the White House and majorities in both houses. The Republicans ended up with the White House and majorities in both houses. And it's not a losing war against Iran. It is, however, we have been sucked into. Just when I thought I was out, they sucked me back in again. But they, you know, you get involved in the Middle East. We've seen this again and again, and I kind of anticipated this from the beginning. You get drawn into this mess, and they lie about everything. In fact, I've got audio I can't get to today now because the Iranians are lying, saying, oh, yeah, we've got, we got the okay to make nuclear weapons and expand our ballistic missile reach. In fact, the head of the International Atomic Energy Agency yesterday came out and called the Iranians liars. Maybe I can get to that soundbite. That is our mailbag for the day. Thank you, Ace Mid, and Joe, and Eric, and Mark. Thank you for our mailbag questions on this Wednesday.

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1: A deadly attack at a parade in Germany. I'm Carmen Roberts, Fox News. A van plowed into a crowd at Berlin's annual Gay Pride celebration today, killing one person and injuring at least 16 others, some critically. Police launched a massive search for the driver and shut down the celebration and concert near the iconic Brandenburg Gate, where hundreds of thousands had gathered for what's called Christopher Street Day, one of Europe's largest Pride events. For the first night in almost 2 weeks, the U.S. did not strike Iran, but President Trump says he's considering a major offensive.
2: There's been a lot of talk about a potential massive attack on Iran from the U.S. President Trump making it clear the U.S. still, at this point, is keeping all options open.
3: We're locked and loaded and ready to go.
2: Still military action taking place on the water in the Gulf of Oman. U.S. has a naval blockade around Iran's key ports. A merchant ship tried to break that naval blockade. It was warned four times before U.S. forces fired and disabled that ship.
1: Fox's Steve Harrigan in Tel Aviv. Meantime, Iran is accusing Ukraine of attacking one of its commercial ships in the Caspian Sea, killing one crew member and injuring another. Ukraine says, though, it targeted Russian ships carrying Iran-linked military cargo. President Trump spoke at the White House Correspondents' Dinner for the first time as president. It happened last night, and it was just a few months after an alleged assassination attempt at that dinner. And he praised the Secret Service members who stopped the gunman.
3: To Officer Gonzalez, Secret Service, Metropolitan Police, law enforcement generally, and even all of the military around us in the room tonight, we salute you and we thank you with all of our hearts. Thank you very much. Great job.
1: The accused gunman, Cole Allen, pleaded not guilty and is awaiting federal trial. 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
11: Fair skies again tonight with that lower humidity. We again fade into the 50s overnight before eventually getting back into the low and mid 80s. Sunday, pretty much a carbon copy of Saturday with partial sunshine and 80 to 85 for your highs in the afternoon. A little more humidity creeping in on Monday with highs in the lower range of the 80s. Small chance of shower storm in the afternoon. Better chance with more humidity in the air on Tuesday. From the Stormwatch 9 Weather Center, I'm meteorologist Kevin Skorupa.

0: Hey, it's Big Pete.
1: And this is Repeat.
0: From the Appleseed Restaurant.
1: In beautiful Bradford, New Hampshire. Today, we'd like to present the Duchess. Soup, that is.
0: That's our signature soup we've had since we've been open, 46 years now. It's a blend of cheeses, celery, carrots, onions, all put together, slow cooked, comes out nice and creamy.
1: Mm-mm, delicious. And Dad, how many people have that recipe?
0: One, two, three. 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
1: And why is that, Dad?
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1: That's right, it is. I believe the original recipe is kept in the basement in the Appleseed Vault.
0: Do we still have the combination for that?
1: Let's talk about catering, Dad.
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1: 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Lots of good information there.
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6: 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We let the wife do the work. We have new help at Old Man's Junk. PJ, the old man's granddaughter. PJ will be there Thursday, Friday, Saturdays, slinging $2 hot dogs, chili dogs, hamburgers, sausage, and steak sub. She is learning the ropes on how to be grumpy. On Saturdays, the old man might show up to make pizzas. Then again, he might not. 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They're only $12. We have a lounge to eat in. 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The store is full of quality junk and antiques. I caught him and his family taking stuff from one of my jobs in Sunapee. 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Well, I can't seem to get Google's attention to make me dinner, so I guess I'll have to go get a hot dog at the best restaurant in Goshen. I'll see you there at Old Man's Junk.
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0: Rising from the heart of the swamp, a beacon of truth is casting its light. 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
1: All right, 844-484-3872, 844-4-THE-USA. That is the way to join us today, from coast to coast, from sea to shining sea. Something very interesting going on right now. The Vice President of the United States, first of all, has more jobs than Kamala Harris would ever know what to do with. J.D. Vance is in charge of the anti-fraud task force on behalf of the entire Trump administration. They're doing remarkable work there. He's also in charge of the Iran negotiations, leading the team that includes Jared Kushner and Steve Witkoff on behalf of the President of the United States. The RNC has him as the head of all of their financial situation right now, raising lots of money, which is why the Republican Party has so much more money in its war chest right now than the Democrats do. J.D. Vance doing a good job there, focusing on all of these key battleground fights and trying to win the midterms. And J.D. Vance is also in charge, as best we can tell, of leading the administration's efforts in diplomacy with the United States Congress, trying to get the Senate to finally get off its rear end to pass the Save America Act. So he's got a lot on his plate. So why did the Wall Street Journal's Kim Strassel this week accuse him of going, quote, AWOL? And then when people like my next guest, Sean Davis, responded to that saying, that's ridiculous, then she lashed out at Sean Davis, and she's not alone. What is going on here? Sean Davis from The Federalist joins us on the program. Always good to have him back. Sean, nice to talk to you as always.
2: Great to talk to you, Vince. Thanks for having me back.
1: Okay, so as I just laid out, J.D. Vance is doing a lot. His wife just had a baby this past week, so he took, I think, a full 24 hours off and then back to work. Why is Kim Strassel and people who share her view on this subject, why are they saying that J.D. Vance is somehow asleep at the wheel?
2: Yeah, I think there are actually two things going on, and what Strassel and the Wall Street Journal and Vance's detractors are trying to get at doesn't actually have anything to do with what they pretend to be mad about. So what happened was last week, J.D. went on Rogan on a Tuesday.
1: Right.
2: He met with House Republicans on a Wednesday, and then on a Thursday, it might have been last week or the week prior, I don't remember. On that Thursday, the Wall Street Journal publishes an article attacking him for having moved his meeting from Tuesday to Wednesday, called him AWOL, based it on a single quote from an anonymous senator saying, you know, everyone hates him and they don't understand why he won't do his job. What's actually going on here is, one, there's a major foreign policy and domestic policy battle going on within the Republican Party, and a lot of people, the establishment, the rhinos, they are hoping to wait out Trump to crush J.D. and get back to business as usual the way it was in the early 2000s, where it was open borders and big business and wars wherever they wanted. So that's number one. Number two is, we actually do have a member of the United States Senate, a fairly prominent one, who has been AWOL. His name is Mitch McConnell. Nobody's seen him, really heard from him in over a month. And heck, even last week, we had, I think, 10 Republican senators miss a vote on a federal circuit judge, five of whom missed it because they were on a taxpayer-funded junket overseas. So what you have here are neocons and establishment rhinos who want to take the party back, and then you have an utterly worthless Senate that hasn't done anything and won't do anything, whose members are tired of being called lazy and useless, and they thought they had this really great opportunity to go trash J.D., and instead it blew up in their faces.
1: So do you think that some of the establishment senators, the ones who are hoping that the status quo returns, the one where the American people are asleep to the activities of the Senate, they can do whatever they want, that has nothing to do with the interests of the average American, you think that some of these senators or maybe their staff are animating these attacks on J.D.?
2: Oh, it's 100% what's happening. And to me, the tell was the word AWOL. If you made me bet, now I'm not a betting man, I don't like gambling, but if you made me bet, I would bet that it was a bunch of staffers working for someone whose name rhymes with Mitch McConnell, who were sick and tired of having to answer questions about what he's doing and where he is and why he won't come to work and why he won't ask leave of the Senate to not be there. I suspect, having, you know, worked in this business for 25 years, that is where it originated, and it would also explain why it fell so flat, because unfortunately they're just not sending their best anymore. They've lost their edge. We can all see it.
1: Now, some of this feels like also a conspiracy of instinct. I mean, like, people who are very interested in politics and have been for a while, they may have a rooting interest. Perhaps they prefer, for instance, Marco Rubio over J.D. Vance going into 2028. So they'll look for little things that they maybe can pick at J.D. Vance with in order to improve Rubio's standing. But I don't know. I don't know if I maybe I'm alone in this. I don't think I am. I think a lot of the American people are with me. I kind of like both of these men a great deal. I've been very impressed by Rubio's turn as Secretary of State. I think J.D. Vance has been a wonderful vice president. And I feel like there is something of a rooting interest that is trying to get me to, not just me, but all of us, to take a side one way or the other. I kind of find it ridiculous, Sean.
2: Yeah, I'm with you. I like them both. I think they're both doing great jobs. They're different people. They have different jobs. They're doing different things. I think this administration is leaps and bounds better than the first one because we have people like JD and Rubio in it. And you'll see this thing happen a lot in politics, and it actually happened in 2024. And it happened the same way during the primary when DeSantis was running against Trump. And you get all these people in their little cliques, and they think, oh, we know how to do politics. We are going to go and crush Trump, and then we're going to really do a number for DeSantis. And instead, what they end up doing is they turn people against their own guy.
1: That's right.
2: And I will tell you, it's the same people doing the same stunt. And what I find so annoying, quite honestly, it is the passive-aggressive, effeminate refusal to engage the actual thing that people want to talk about. The people running this don't like J.D. Vance's policy views. That's fine. Let's talk about the policy views. This, like, completely weak and, like, effeminate, oh, I'm going to pretend I'm mad about his scheduling, is so dumb. It's so insulting. Have some balls. Have some spine. And let's fight over the things that actually matter. Those things are substantive. People like substantive fights. They don't like this stupid little pot shot from the sidelines where you're pretending to be aggravated about something we know you don't care about.
1: Yeah, you know something, actually. I'm glad you brought, I forgot about this, and I should not have, but that fighting between President Trump and Ron DeSantis, President Trump has an interesting way of operating, because he'll go from, you know, calling somebody like Lion Ted to changing it to Lion Ted, L-I-O-N. He's a lion now. He, like, works with Ted Cruz. He's had these relationships that have changed to the years with Lindsey Graham. And the same was true of Ron DeSantis. That was a very tough battle in 2024 as the two of them were going at each other. But their camps got really poisonous towards one another. And I always thought in the midst of all of that, and even in the aftermath of it, I'm like, guys, you have to get over this. You have to get over this because, first of all, both Donald Trump and Ron DeSantis, very impressive people, great chief executives. DeSantis has done a wonderful job running Florida. You ask anybody in Florida if they like Ron DeSantis as governor. They have loved having him as governor of that state. And I think that we should be on guard for doing any sort of damage to the movement of decency going forward in light of some of the experiences we've had like that.
2: Yeah, and I brought DeSantis up for a reason, which is that he's the best governor in America. It's not even close. He's completely transformed that state from one that Republicans were winning by a handful of votes in 2000. Recall, he barely won in 2018 to a Republican stronghold now. DeSantis has, like, made the model for how you do elections in America, how you actually count votes in a couple of hours in one night and tell us who the winner is. And so, yeah, you always have to be on guard about these camps that are trying to divide people, because quite often what happens is they end up hurting their own side.
1: Yes.
2: Much, much more than they help. And I guess what I find fascinating is there's a through line through the last 10 to 15 years of American politics, and the people going after Vance right now in ridiculous and absurd and dishonest ways, they were the people who were having meltdowns over Trump in 2016. They were the original Never Trumpers. And then they pretended to get in line, and then 2020 happened and J6 happened, and they fell right back to their old tendencies. And then they realized that's not going to work, so let's pretend to back him again. Oh, wait, DeSantis is running. We're going to hate Trump again. So then, you know, Trump wins, and they're trying to pretend to be on the team, but they really can't stand him, and they hate that he picked Vance. And so now when there's this whisper that, oh, maybe Rubio, or we can get another neocon in a couple years, well, we're just going to start the war over again. And quite frankly, it's tiresome. It's completely juvenile. And, you know, they're better than it. They're smarter than it. And I just wish I wish that these people would be better at what they do. I feel like the MAGA, America First Conservatives, deserve better opponents than people crying that you scheduled a meeting on Wednesday instead of Tuesday.
3: That's really, it's really funny. And the reality is, you're, even if J.D. Vance doesn't become the nominee, or if he does and he doesn't prevail in the 2028 election, whatever the sequence of events, this movement is that the establishment keeps fighting back against, it's not going anywhere, Sean. It's sticking around. This, there's some sort of, I think, delusional belief that the movement of American citizens that put Trump in office now several times is going to go away when Trump is done, when he's term limited. There's just no evidence for that, is there?
2: No, there's not, but I'm telling you, that is the reigning sentiment in the U.S. Senate right now. It's why the Senate, and right out of the gate when Trump won, said, we're not letting you do recess appointments. We're going to stay in forever. You're not doing recess appointments. It's why they won't do the SAVE Act. They think they can wait Trump out. They think that Trump and MAGA and America First, they think it's a fever, and they just need to wait for it to break, and then they'll get rid of Trump, and they'll get rid of all his vestiges, people like Vance, and then they'll be able to take the party over again, and it'll be 2003, and we can have Mike Pence speeches and you know, talking about being greeted as liberators in all the foreign countries we invade. They truly believe in their hearts that if they can just wait out Trump and get rid of Vance, everything will go back to the way it was, and it's utterly delusional.
3: All right. Sean Davis, always so bright. I really appreciate your wisdom on all of this, and you can find Sean Davis over at The Federalist, where he's the co-founder over there. Thank you, Sean. Great to talk to you, as always, sir.
2: You are a great patriot, Vince. Pleasure's all mine. Thank you, sir.
3: Thank you, Sean. More ahead on The Vince Show.
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9: You see Larry Kudlow beating James Langford over the head yesterday? Yeah, how good is this clip? Now, let me, can I offer a recommendation to Fox for a second? Because this is on Fox Business where Larry Kudlow did this. And it's wonderful. But it, just imagine if all of Fox hosts did this, what Larry Kudlow did with James Langford. You realize, like, Fox has great ratings. The ratings would double. They would double. It was just straight up a never-ending series of what have you done for me lately? What if you can't keep riding out the big, beautiful bill for a million years? What have you, Republican senators, done for us lately? And he wouldn't let James Lankford go. Listen to this yesterday. Just an amazing segment. Here we go. Watch.
10: Right now, you, the leadership in both houses, are bungling everything, sir. I say that with all due respect, and we are personal friends. It's not, but you're bungling everything. Nothing is getting done. Your messaging is non-existent. You've lost your swag, your swagger, your riz, or whatever the young people say. No one knows what the heck you're doing, sir. They have no idea.
11: Yeah, you're welcome. And this is part of the challenge we've got with all of our media friends out there that are continuing to be able to beat up on Republicans and say Republicans are all the problem, but apparently the socialist Democrats in New York City, they seem to be perfect because most conservative media right now is beating up on Republicans and just ignoring the socialists who are running rampant all over the country. So I look back on what happened with the One Big Beautiful Bill, look at the housing bill we just passed. There's a lot of things that are going on that are good, and I understand.
9: You hear that? We've been picking on him too much. We've been picking on James Lankford too much. We've been picking on Republicans too much, you know? I thought we were supposed to talk to whoever's in charge. I thought that's what we were supposed to. Oh, wait, that's Republicans. We took care of the Democrat problem, at least temporarily. We gave you power in the Senate. So now you're the guy who's in charge. I mean, not all of it. John Thune is in charge of the party. But Lankford, now he's whining that we're asking him to do his job.
10: But he has attacked Mad Dami more than I have, for heaven's sake.
11: I wasn't saying that just about you. I was saying
10: that isn't the point.
11: This is the challenge that we're up against.
10: What is it that your policy is? Senator Lankford, my friend, what is your policy? Where are the tax cuts? Where are the spending cuts? Where's the waste, fraud, and corruption reduction? Where is all of that? Where is the reconciliation bill? Where's the straight talk and messaging for the midterm? Where's the growth messaging? Where's the we're going to make it better for taxpayers and working folks messaging? Come on, Senator.
11: Glad to be able to take it on, Larry. Glad, and again, you and I are friends. We've talked through all this stuff before. So let's just start with last year
9: and
11: what's coming out right now on all the tax policy. Obviously, tax rates didn't go up. We dealt with permanent expensing for all of our businesses and trying to be able to make sure they're growing.
9: This is big, beautiful bill stuff. This happened early in the administration.
11: Growing. The reason we're actually dealing with growth right now, you are an expert on this. You know it full well, is because the changes we made in last year's tax bill. We'd love to do a lot more on that, and we will be able to do a lot more on that, but we're still getting all of those things implemented right now. The housing bill that we just passed starts a whole different process of taking the federal regulations, trying to make housing cheaper for everybody. Right now, all of the different pieces on fraud are being implemented on SNAP, on the food.
9: The housing bill that President Trump refused to sign because he hasn't received the Save America Act yet.
11: That fraud that's been happening around the country, that's being implemented right now. That is billions of dollars in savings. It's also putting work requirements on individuals and taking away the rights of people that are illegally present in the United States to be able to get these extra benefits. All those are things that are happening right now.
9: Going after the fraud with food stamps and all that stuff, that's the Trump administration. That's the executive branch doing that. You're taking credit now for what J.D. Vance is doing?
11: Because Republicans actually put those in place. There's a lot of things that are going on.
10: The One Big Beautiful Bill is good. Okay. Nobody fought for that harder than I did. But that was a year ago. What have you done for me lately? What have you done this year? Okay.
11: So
10: let me ask you the housing bill. When you...
9: Yes, Larry Kudlow. I love that man. I don't even know him, really. I just love him. He's great. More Adam Vinson.

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10: Fair skies again tonight with that lower humidity. We again fade into the 50s overnight before eventually getting back into the low and mid 80s. Sunday, pretty much a carbon copy of Saturday with partial sunshine and 80 to 85 for your highs in the afternoon. A little more humidity creeping in on Monday with highs in the lower range of the 80s. Small chance of shower storm in the afternoon. Better chance with more humidity in the air on Tuesday. From the Stormwatch 9 Weather Center, I'm meteorologist Kevin Skorupa.
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10: And he, one by one, was attempting to disabuse her of all of these conspiracy theories. Here's one. Remember, Elon Musk ran the Department of Government Efficiency for President Trump. Doge. Remember when they first started, Vivek Ramaswamy was there too? And then, I think there was some sort of personality conflict, and Elon ran Vivek out of there. Said, all right, you can go. I'm just going to run this thing on my own. So Elon ran the operation for a while. They made some cuts, they also made some improvements, by the way, to the way the United States government tracks payments and how many people have credit cards and how much money's going out the door impoverishing your children and grandchildren. They cut things like frivolous, wasteful, corrupt, political USAID spending, which is amazing. But the left has been running around with a conspiracy theory, all designed, of course, to restore this corrupt funding. They've been running around with a conspiracy theory that Donald Trump has been killing people because he cut USAID funds. Have you heard this at all? Maybe you're not on Blue Sky enough. Blueski. Jim's on Blueski. Jim sees this. He'll go on Blueski and he'll see all of the conspiracy theories that people all over the planet are dying because we're not funding USAID anymore. So this lady goes to Elon, how many people are dying now? How many people have you killed because of these cuts? And Elon tells her, zero. In fact, to be more specific, 0.0 people have died because of Doge cuts.
12: You don't buy the idea that anybody, and to put it really crudely and simply, any kid in Africa died because of the suddenness with which...
13: Zero.
12: I just don't think that's right. I just don't think... I've had people reporting in Africa who...
13: How many NGOs are there that could step in? Because bear in mind, it happened quickly, and there are literally tens of thousands of NGOs.
12: Not everyone functions as fast as you do. If funding is cut off for antiretrovirals overnight, and it just stops, then people will die when they don't have access to them. And it just
13: only if they cannot get funding for that. But the Gates Foundation has $50 billion. What about them? What about any one of a number of organizations? What about
12: Mackenzie,
13: whatever her last name is, used to be Bezos, gave $50 billion. What about that?
12: But Elon, let's be practical. In many of these countries, USAID was the biggest funder. But I don't want to have an argument.
13: USAID was a political organization.
12: It may also have been that, but it was the biggest funder of healthcare systems. So I'm very
13: biggest
12: sure
13: funder
12: that
13: of regime change.
12: And there may well be benefits from having...
13: Also, USAID funding.
10: Okay, wait a second. Hold on. Before I let Elon continue, did you hear that little quip that she put in there? Well, there may be benefits to regime change. You hear what she said? She said, "Oh, it's great that USAID, which is supposed to be about, it was sold to us. They call it USAID. It's a big euphemism. It was sold to us like, oh, this is a big charitable operation, thanks to the generosity of the American people." Now, I don't know a single person who ever voted for anybody, truly. I don't know a single person who ever voted for anybody in the federal government in order to have something to do with USAID. In fact, most Americans didn't even know what USAID was. And then when Elon comes along and goes, wow, we're spending a lot of money on regime change operations and corruption, and it's a gigantic slush fund for the left and all sorts of institutions, why don't we get rid of that? Remember who went crazy? It was Democrat politicians. Democrat politicians who staged a protest on the steps of USAID. People are like, why are you getting so animated about this? Why are you so exercised about this? And so then Elon just said, yeah, well, they were funding regime change operations. And the woman goes, well, maybe it's good that some regimes were being changed by USAID. Oh, now she's admitting what they were up to.
12: Biggest funder of healthcare systems. So I'm very
13: biggest
12: sure
13: funder of regime change.
12: And there may well be benefits from having changed.
13: Also, USAID funding was not stopped. It was moved to the State Department.
12: It was stopped. There were huge numbers of things shut down in Africa that were
13: No, there were claims
12: related.
13: Of this. These okay. claims are false. They're nonsense. Absolute nonsense. But when funding is stopped for a fraudulent organizations or for something. Do you think they're going to say, well, we please keep funding the fraud? Or do you think they're going to come up with a sad story that sounds sympathetic in order to get the funding restored? Obviously, it will be the latter, and that's exactly what they did.
14: Right.
13: But zero died because of
12: that's
13: Doge.
12: That's what I was saying. I actually have a lot of sympathy for the change of the aid regime that the U.S. under the Trump administration has precipitated. However, I think the pace and the suddenness with which it happened will almost certainly have caused unnecessary suffering and deaths. And I think both of those can be true.
13: I think that's totally false.
14: That's totally false. By the way, if you're concerned about the pace and suddenness of change as an ideological priority, you don't want to change things too quickly, well, then why are you a lefty? The whole operation on the left is rapid change that's unsustainable for a country. That's literally the way they operate. They open your borders up. They allow people to pour in en masse by the millions, disrupting your entire life and your community, and that leads to societal destruction. This is why conservatives historically, what was the expression? Stand athwart history, yelling stop. You're trying to slow things down. You move gradually. Does it mean change of any kind ever happens? No, it doesn't. It means change has to be accommodated. That's what it means. You move gradually. It's like, you know, ask anybody. Jim, you like smoking things, barbecue. That meat will smoke over time. It'll change gradually over time. In fact, it's a long-winded process for you to get that perfect, delicious final product, isn't it?
15: Fact check, true.
14: You don't just heat up the pan to a million degrees and then drop whatever it is that you're trying to barbecue onto it and hope for the best. Well, it'll be done in 4 seconds now. No, it's going to taste like crap. There's a way to do it. A little food analogy for you. But there's a way to do it. This is why...

0: Trump and Elon Musk and Marco Rubio have done to USAID. Well, what's so awful about it? The Associated Press is warning us that because of the USAID cuts, we are no longer sending welfare checks to transgender Nepalese prostitutes. I don't know how vested you are in that particular topic, but I have to tell you, I hate to disappoint you, but we are no longer sending massive amounts of money to transgender Nepalese prostitutes. That's over. I'm sorry to say. And I know that breaks your heart. But here is the Associated Press reporting the bad news this week. Listen.
1: These transgender sex workers operate in the shadows alongside a busy highway in central Nepal, risking their lives for a few dollars. Until recently, many of them worked not as sex workers, but as aid workers, including Ruby Lama, who dedicated years of her life to helping prevent the spread of HIV in Nepal's marginalized communities. But after the U.S. cut its foreign aid funding, Ruby and around 300,000 other aid workers worldwide lost their jobs. With no other employment available, she is surviving now by working the streets, alongside the very people she wants.
0: Sorry, Jim, just to be clear, I got pronoun confusion. She said the woman who, I believe it's a woman, who is voicing this Associated Press package keeps referring to a person that she is referring to as she. And if I understand this story correctly, this person's actually a he. Is that correct?
2: Yes!
0: Okay, good. I'm just making sure. The AP style guide is not the truth. The AP style guide is designed to manipulate you and your understanding of the world, unfortunately. All these kids in journalism school are taught the AP style guide. It turns out AP style is not the truth.
1: Ruby and around 300,000 other aid workers worldwide lost their jobs. With no other employment available, she is surviving now by working the streets, alongside the very people she once fought so hard to help.
3: That first night I went there, dealing with clients that approached me, I was scared. I was nervous about what to say. When USAID funding was there, condoms were free. Lubricant was also distributed by NGO Friends Hatuda for free, as no other NGOs were distributing it. Other HIV treatments like PrEP, which is taken to prevent HIV, all of it was free. Now it is gone.
0: Wow. Devastating. You know, that woman sounds suspiciously like Jim. I don't know.
4: That's a man, baby.
0: That's a man, man. That was, of course, Jim providing translation for us because he speaks whatever language was involved there. But this is, like, crazy. This is nuts. And the Associated Press, I love that they put a little music bed under it to make it seem like this is a horror show. I can't believe we are no longer sending welfare checks to Nepalese transgender prostitutes. And so the only two jobs, to be clear, Jim, the only two jobs in all of Nepal are welfare-funded aid worker or transgender prostitute. Those are your only options. There's no other functioning economy in the entire country.
4: Sherpas.
0: Oh, and Sherpas, yeah. You could be a Sherpa. But that takes work. You got to wear a backpack or something. There's a lot of work to that. Sherpas seem impressive, actually. That seems like one of the most impressive jobs. Sherpa. Anyway. Isn't that crazy? So this is what Elon's talking about. Yeah, we cut off that nonsense. We stopped that garbage. And the lefty lady, the editor-in-chief of The Economist, just like, you're killing people. You're killing people. No, we're cutting this garbage off. How many homeless veterans do we have in the United States of America who could use a hand up? How many people who are in our country, American citizens, are there who are unattended to, who we could really do a better job of taking care of, especially people who have served our country? And you're telling me we were sending your money, my money, to transgender Nepalese prostitutes? How about no? How about hell no to that? This is the kind of stuff, these are the kinds of things we voted for that we didn't even realize we were voting for. I knew I voted for more government efficiency. I didn't know it was this inefficient and this corrupt. The president cleaned it up. And so here's Elon Musk. He's got a lot of pride in what he did with the president. I know it was touch and go at times with the president and Elon Musk would go at each other from time to time. They've patched up whatever differences they've had. But I'm very grateful that he has taken his brilliance and lent it to us in this way. And he really should be proud of.

0: what he achieved and started. And that's why he can speak so confidently as he talks to this crazy lady who has no idea what she's talking about. I've got more from him and so much more to get to ahead on The Vince Show.
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13: Turn it up so all the liberals around you finally hear some common sense. 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
14: There's another many great portions of this interview with Elon Musk and the Economist lady. He also went after Soros DAs because he said, you know, look, if you're concerned about people dying, the conspiracy theory is that Trump is killing people in foreign countries by cutting off USAID corrupt funding. Elon Musk goes, look, you concerned about that? Are you concerned about Americans being killed by Soros-funded DAs? Any concern there?
15: Where there is danger in this country is because we fail to incarcerate repeat violent offenders. And that's, you know, the classic sort of Soros DA, or judges that fail to incarcerate repeat violent offenders. And if somebody gets arrested 50 times, literally, for violent crimes, and eventually they're going to kill somebody. So you either incarcerate them or people will die.
14: Incarcerate them or people will die. Now, that's not overstatement. That's true. You know, my friend John Lott, I like to cite him because he's really into the data on this subject. John Lott found in a study that he just put out this year that among the worst 1% of counties in the United States, they have 41% of the murders for the whole country. Did you know that? The worst 1% in terms of homicides, 41% of all homicides take place in 1% of our nation's counties. Whoa. The worst 2%? That's 54% of the murders. So the majority of the homicides happen in 2% of America's counties. Where are the Soros-funded prosecutors concentrated? You guessed it. The 2%. The 2% of counties where all the murders happen. They just keep letting the bad guys out. And then they go on to commit horrific crimes. In fact, think about New York, for instance. New York City. We were told in 2025 that all that subway crime, you know, people getting stabbed in the subway, attacked, robbed, violent crimes, 63 specific individuals, career criminals, were responsible for more than 5,000 arrests between them. How do you do that? How? 63 people arrested 5,000 times. What? How is it that they're free enough that they can keep being arrested like this? Why do they keep getting let out? And it's because of weakness in prosecution. And this is true across countries, to be clear, but we see it here in the United States. Back in 2013, there was a big study, a landmark study done in Sweden, that found that just 1% of the population was responsible for 63% of all violent crimes. This really gets to a fundamental truth about crime that anybody who's ever looked at the data know, which is you just have to arrest the bad guys and you have to keep them off the streets. That's it. It's as simple as that. It's the same people committing all the crimes. You get rid of them, the city, the community, the state, the country, you're going to be in a much safer place. This is why these Soros-funded prosecutors are poison. They're leading to people's death. They have blood on their hands. Elon Musk, right to keep his eyes on that focus. And I love that it's news to The Economist, because I thought they were in the data business. I thought The Economist, right? You call yourself The Economist, don't you spend a lot of time looking at data? Don't worry. Elon's got you covered. I've got a lot more ahead on The Vince Show.
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6: An attack in Germany. I'm Chris DeMeo, Fox News. One person is dead and 16 injured after a van slams into a crowd in Berlin, Germany. It happened at an LGBTQ event. Berlin police identifying a suspect and says he has ties to Islamic circles. U.S. Central Command reports that it disabled a tanker after the vessel allegedly attempted to run the U.S. blockade near the Strait of Hormuz.
7: For 13 nights in a row, U.S. forces targeted military positions inside Iran. Last night, quiet for the first time in those 2 weeks. President Trump has talked repeatedly over the last few days about consideration of a possible massive attack on Iran. But the president made sure to say all options for the U.S. still on the table. Things not completely quiet. Some military activity on the Gulf of Oman. A merchant ship tried to run the U.S. blockade of Iran's naval ports. It was warned 4 times and then disabled by the U.S. military.
6: Fox's Steve Harrigan. Maine Democrats electing former state Senate President Troy Jackson in a landslide vote as their party's nominee to challenge Republican Senator Susan Collins.
8: This is what you need to know so far about what we're learning about Troy Jackson. He did have a warm welcome on stage. He talked 2 times in a matter of like 2 hours inside. The former Maine Senate president has the support of nearly every single delegate across the state. Backed by Senator Bernie Sanders, Jackson supports progressive policies, including Medicare for all and also abolishing ICE. It was only a few hours and then he walked out ready to take on Collins in November. Jackson will face longtime Republican Senator Susan Collins in one of the country's most closely watched Senate races. Democrats see Maine as a key opportunity in their effort to win back control of the Senate.
6: Fox's Alexis McAdams. Jackson replaces Graham Plattner, who withdrew after allegations of sexual assault. Plattner addressing voters in a social media video and has denied those allegations. 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
14: And we're back with Our American Stories and with former POW at the Hanoi Hilton, Ken Wells, and his wife Candy. Let's return to this couple with the final part of their stories.
3: I was very much in the media all along the year, every holiday. They made sure to keep up with me, and so I felt like I could help in our community by making people aware that there were POWs out there. We need to keep this on the front burner, get these men home.
15: Well, I guess I always had faith in God. I guess I had faith in our country to the point where if we can just stay alive, somehow they'll come and get us out of here, and faith in our camaraderie just within our group. I mean, it's, I think any one of us would have died, laid our lives down for anyone else in the camp. Still at the Hanoi Hilton in an area called Nugai Village. And I remember guards came and they said, everybody put on good clothes. Well, everybody had two T-shirts and then two long sleeve shirts that just tied with strings in the front. So we had our normal prison clothes, and then what the guards would call, put on your good clothes, that was the long sleeve. So what everybody dressed up, it was just pajamas. And so brought everybody out into the small courtyard, and then the camp commander, Vietnamese camp commander, came in with an interpreter and a couple guards. And it was January 29, 1973 when he came in.

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1: I'm getting paid.
2: Well, if we win, what you would have paid Warren. If we lose, no. It won't matter.
1: Yeah. All right. All right, you got yourself a deal. But I want to tell you something, Kendall. If they call me guilty, you better duck, because it's going to be the ding-dangest shoot-up you ever saw in Benton.

0: In a moment, we return to Frontier Gentlemen.
1: That's the first portion of Frontier Gentlemen from April 13, 1958, Kendall for the Defense, starring John Daner. We'll have the conclusion after this.
2: Considered by most, optimized curcumin is one of the few bioavailable and highly absorbable curcumin products on the market. Hi, I'm Dr. Mitch. Since most chronic diseases have inflammation, our optimized curcumin seems to be a perfect addition to any nutritional program. It makes sense to me that preventing or reducing inflammation is a key component to our overall health. The Mayo Clinic found that curcumin can decrease swelling and inflammation, has antioxidant properties, and research suggests that curcumin can prevent cancer, or at least slow the spread of cancer, and in many instances make chemotherapy more effective. It protects our healthy cells even from radiation. 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
1: 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They got great stuff there. All right, we're listening to a good episode of Frontier Gentlemen called Kendall for the Defense from April 13th, 1958. Here's the conclusion.
0: A diller, a dollar. Here's a real chiller diller for the mystery scholar. Follow yours truly, Johnny Dollar, later today on CBS Radio. There's action-packed drama as Johnny Dollar, a suave insurance investigator, covers the globe with his expense account to track down frauds and schemers. Every Sunday, yours truly, Johnny Dollar, meets mystery, romance, thrills, and mayhem. So be sure you meet up with Johnny Dollar on most of these same stations for high-keyed excitement right here on CBS Radio. Now we return you to the Anthony Ellis production of Frontier Gentlemen.
5: At 1 o'clock, the saloon courtroom was full. The judicial bench was the counter, and whiskey barrels set up on end in front of it served as the legal bar. 12 good men and true sat at tables placed to the side in a row. They were highly conscious of their importance to the community, and only 4 were taking advantage of the convenience of whiskey close at hand. Windows and doors stood open for the comfort of those inside who might feel the spring warmth, and for the accommodation of those crowded outside, unable to obtain even standing room. At 1 o'clock, court was called to order, the clerk hammering on the bar with the butt of his pistol.
15: Order!
5: Officer,
15: court's going to have some order! Order!
16: Well, we got a case coming up in this here courtroom on account of George McCune, bushwhack Jack Furlong, and he's going to get tried for it. All right, now, everybody get up in the cloud knockers, because here's his honor, Dad Bearer, who is the judge of this here murder.
17: All right, everybody set. Court's in session, and I aim to state this ain't gonna be no box social, so don't nobody forget it. Flint Wallace.
18: Right here, Your Honor.
17: You ready to prosecute?
18: I'm ready, Your Honor.
17: How about the defense?
5: The defense is ready.
17: Who are you?
5: J.B. Kendall. I've been retained as barrister to plead the case for my client, George McCune.
17: You one of them traveling lawyers?
5: No, sir.
17: You got papers allowing you to talk in the territory of Montana?
5: No, sir.
17: Then sit down.
5: Well, I submit, Your Honor, that Mr. McCune has a right to be heard and is within those rights to call whomsoever he chooses to speak for him. He has chosen me. A prima facie rule of law. Phipps versus Mahoney, Newgate, 1803.
17: What's he talking about, Flossum?
16: Well, it sounds like law talk to me, Your Honor.
17: Give me that legal book. Well, I ain't gonna hold up this trial whittle-whanging with you, mister. Ipso facto. So don't go trying any jackleg stuff with me, or by ziggity, I'll fine you for contempt of this here judicial court. You savvy? Bring in the prisoner.
16: Bring in George McHugh.
19: Ain't nobody bringing me in. I'm bringing my own self.
17: Marshal, this hombre's on trial for murder. What's he doing with them shooting irons and the shotgun?
19: McHugh, you better give me them guns.
20: I ain't giving you nothing.
17: Marshal, hear what I say. Take them weapons off of him.
20: Hey, Your Honor. Now, I got a big respect for things legal. That's how come I'm here. But if anybody tries to take my sixes, there's going to be a mess of trouble. These here weapons is to protect myself.
17: Marshal, I'm telling you.
19: Hey, Dad, you want them guns, you go get them yourself.
17: I object. What are you objecting about, Clint? Ain't your court? I'll get on to the trial.
21: Gentlemen of the jury, we're going to prove that George McHugh did with malice and plain ornery cussedness kill poor old Jack Furlong on Thursday last at 9:30 o'clock.
22: The way she's carrying on, you'd think she was married to Jack instead of Buck.
21: We will prove that the killer McHugh did take...
23: Objection!
17: What's the objection, mister?
23: Learned counsel refers to my client as a killer. This has yet to be proved in trial.
17: Ain't no call to object. Go ahead, Clint.
21: The killer, McHugh, did take a .45 and blew two holes in said deceased Jack Furlong. It killed him. We got witnesses to say how it happened. That's all, Your Honor.
17: All right. Hey, you. What's your name?
23: Kendall.
17: Yeah. Well, go on and make your speech.
23: Thank you, Your Honor. Gentlemen of the jury... I shall not take up your time with a verbose statement. I will only say that when the trial is at an end, you, the peers of George McHugh, will send him from this courtroom a free man, exonerated of any complicity in this crime.
17: Well, what does it mean by that? Clint, call the first witness.
21: I call Buck Furlong, the dead man's poor brother, to the stand.
24: Now, you swear to tell the truth, the whole truth, to help you?
25: Sure.
24: Well, tell what your name is, Buck.
25: Shucks, you know my name's Lawson.
17: Now, Buck, this here's a court of law. We gotta do things right. State your name.
25: Buck Furlong.
21: Mr. Furlong, I'd be obliged if you'd tell the court just what happened on Thursday night.
25: Well, sure, Clint. Like everybody knows, that no-account McHugh shot my brother Jack.
23: I object.
17: You shut up, mister. It ain't your turn yet. Go ahead, Buck.
25: Jack said he was coming down here to your place, Dad, for a shot of whiskey. And that sidewinder McHugh dry
19: dog... Listen, you flea-bit mule, him son of a gun!
26: Order! Order!
17: McHugh, I'm fining you $20 for pulling the gun in this here court. That is contempt.
21: No more questions, Your Honor.
23: Cross-examination.
17: Go on.
23: Mr. Furlong, you say that...

0: and damning the Kuhns. The trial was momentarily interrupted when two deer were spotted frolicking in a meadow 100 yards from the courtroom. There was a wild dash to the windows in order to obtain a better view. When order was restored, one of the prosecution's most important witnesses was called, Mrs. Buck Furlong.
1: Now, Maggie, there ain't a soul here don't understand how you felt about your brother-in-law.
2: It's the truth! The holy truth! Sure.
1: Now, you tell the court what you know about the murder.
2: Well, that Highbinder McCune, it wasn't enough he cheated our poor Jack out of his money, which everyone in Benton knows. He hated him because his conscience wouldn't let him sleep, haunted him like. So what I figure is when poor Jack went down to get himself a drop of whiskey for his poor tooth, which was ailing him something terrible, he run into McCune, and him being a drunken skunk, McCune couldn't stand to face up to him, so he shot him up! That's how it happened, Pa, Your Honor. You just ask Ike Dawlish, he'll tell you. Poor Jack, dead, poor honey.
1: No more questions, Your Honor.
0: Mrs. Furlong.
2: And you, mister, you ought to be ashamed defending a sucking coyote like that.
3: Ain't nobody, man or woman, called you.
4: Order, I say order.
5: Come on.
4: McCune, pulling your gun again, that's contempt. Court fines you $20.
0: Now, Your Honor, I feel that my client is showing admirable control under the circumstances.
4: You got more questions asked, mister?
0: Mrs. Furlong. You were very fond of your brother-in-law, were you not?
2: A sweet honey boy he was.
0: Yes, I am sure this must be very painful. But aside from what you were told, you have absolutely no proof that George McCune shot Jack Furlong.
2: Oh, look at him! Look at him sitting there, still carrying the very gun that he murdered with! Look at him!
0: Thank you very much, Mrs. Furlong. That's all.
4: Order! Order! Order! Well, sir, don't seem to me like there's much sense going on with this here trial. From what I've heard, McCune's as good as hung right now.
0: Oh, Your Honor!
4: You objecting again, mister?
0: Well, the prosecution hasn't called the eyewitness.
4: Oh, that's a waste of time, you ask me. All right, Clint, call your next witness.
1: I call Ike Dawlish, the man who saw the killing done.
6: Now, you swear to tell the whole truth, Dawlish?
1: Yes, sir, I surely do swear. Your name is Ike Dawlish?
7: Oh, yes.
1: Where was you on Thursday night at 9:30?
7: Well, like I told you, Mr. Wallace, I was coming along the street outside this saloon, and when I got to the corner, there was George McCune a-shooting up poor old Jack Furlong. Then he turns and sees me and takes off out of there like a snake-eyed swishtail. I walk over to Jack, and he's lying there feeling mighty poorly-ish. And I come in here and tell old Dad Barry, and he goes out and sees what happened. That's all.
1: And you swear it was George McCune done the shooting?
7: Oh, I swear, I surely swear.
3: He's plumb loco!
4: Shut your mouth, McCune, or I'll fine you for contempt.
1: I'm all through, Your Honor.
4: You got any questions, Kendall?
0: Yes, a few. Now, what time was it when you saw the shooting, Mr. Dawlish?
7: 9:30 o'clock.
0: It was dark?
7: Surely was.
0: How close were you to McCune?
7: Well, fairish way, maybe to where Mr. Wallace is sitting.
0: 20 feet, and you recognized McCune in the dark from 20 feet away?
7: Oh, not in the dark, when he come out in the light.
0: Ah, in the light, and you had a good look at his face?
7: Good enough.
0: You saw his face?
7: Well, kinda, but I seen McCune around, I know what he looks like without seeing his whole face.
0: How is he dressed?
7: Like he is now. I got a good memory. Them same gray pants.
3: Hey, what's that?
0: Go on. Gray pants.
7: Kind of a black jacket and gray shirt. Black Stetson, too, like in his hand.
0: Exactly the same clothes as he wore the night before last, eh?
7: The same.
0: McCune, will you describe for Mr. Dawlish what you are wearing?
4: I got on black pants, blue jacket, blue shirt, gray Stetson. Same as I always wear.
0: Mr. Dawlish, what is the color of my jacket?
7: Gray.

0: are colorblind, my friend. I don't think you saw Mr. McCune at all. I think you either saw someone else, or perhaps you shot Jack Furlong yourself and blamed it on McCune.
1: I'm getting out of here.
2: How did you know, Kendall?
0: I didn't. Not until Dawlish made that slip about color. And the rest was luck.
3: You know, I feel kind of sorry for Little Runt, even if he did blame it on me.
2: Has he said why he did it?
0: Oh, well, it seems Jack Furlong was rather romantically inclined toward Dawlish's wife. He knew Mr. McCune would be the easiest person to blame for the shooting, and, well, that was that.
3: Hey, not that it makes no never mind, but listening to that Maggie Furlong, you figure maybe she and Jack was romantically inclined?
0: Hmm? I figure that Jack Furlong had a very bad case of spring fever. It killed him.

Frontier Gentlemen was written, produced, and directed by Anthony Ellis and stars John Daner as J.B. Kendall. Featured in the cast were Jack Crucian, Harry Bartell, Joe Kearns, Will Wright, Jack Moyles, Jeanette Nolan, Vic Perrin, and Stacey Harris. Music was composed and conducted by Amerigo Marino.

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Join us again next week for another report from the Frontier Gentleman. John Wall speaking. 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

0: That's Frontier Gentlemen from April 13, 1958. Kendall for the Defense, starring John Daner, a CBS broadcast. Hope you enjoyed that. Hey, Lisa, we still have our blowout sale going on CDs. 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
8: Hello, everyone. I'm Carl Amari, and this is Hollywood 360, the radio show that presents all things entertainment, including trivia contests and games, movie reviews, celebrity interviews, showbiz news, and classic radio shows. My co-host is the tantalizing Lisa Wolf. In this hour, Jack buys a new suit on the Jack Benny program with Jack and all his gang from 1954. But first, Lisa Wolf Dillon is our lyricist for Learning the Lyrics. Lisa will read popular song lyrics. I'll try to guess the name of the songs while you play along at home. Right, Lisa?
9: That's right, Carl. We are on the letter P.
8: Okay.
9: What do you think? Any songs come to mind?
8: Not really.
9: All right. Well, I've got three great ones. Mike, what do you think?
10: I think I'll get the first and the third, and I know the second one. It's one of his favorite bands, but yep. My guess is that he won't remember the title. Okay. I don't know why.
9: All right. Well, you're usually right. These are all songs that I think that you'll appreciate.
8: Okay.
9: So that's how we're rolling tonight.
8: Let's keep your score
9: next
8: up there.
9: Next week, maybe not as much. Here we go.
8: Mm-hmm.
9: Call up, ring once, hang up the phone to let me know you made it home. Don't want nothing to be wrong. If she's with me, I'll blink the lights to let you know tonight's the night for me and you.
8: It starts with a P?
9: Yeah. We are undercover passion on the run, chasing love up against the sun. We are strangers by day, lovers by night, knowing it's so wrong, but feeling so right. If I'm with friends and we should meet, just pass me by, don't even speak, know the words discreet.
8: When what?
9: Yeah, when what?
8: Phone again, Finnegan?
9: It's close.
8: Phone?
9: Listen to me. Call up, ring once, hang up the phone to let me know you made it home.
8: Not three
9: don't
8: times.
9: Want, no, don't want nothing to be wrong with... It's right there. I've hit it three times. It's right there. I was sure you'd get this. Right, Mike? You like this song. Call up, ring once, hang up the phone to let me know you made it home. A lot of syncopation here. Don't want nothing to be wrong.
8: I don't know.
9: Wow. Okay, let's play it.

0: I'm on the run.
1: You're a fan, right?
0: Chasing love against the sun. We are strangers by day, lovers by night.
2: You know what? I can't sing like...
1: No, you can't sing like anyone, actually.
2: Who is this again?
1: This is Stevie Wonder.
2: Oh, Stevie Wonder. Yeah. Wow, I hate when I don't get them.
1: I do too. That's okay. You've got two more tries.
0: My part-time lover.
1: All right, let's see how you do with the next one.
2: All right.
1: Okay, change gears here, okay?
2: Okay.
1: I like the way your sparkling earrings lay against your skin.
2: These are
1: so
2: like
1: brown. No, Carl, you like this.
2: Dovey
1: just
2: songs.
1: Listen. And I want to see, you're giving up.
2: See,
1: because
2: Mike, she's
1: no. You don't know.
3: This is why I said you wouldn't get this one.
1: No.
2: Lovey Dovey.
1: Listen, because you didn't recognize the first sentence,
2: lovey,
1: you're giving up. You're throwing it back in my face and saying it's my fault because I picked a bad
2: song. Lovey Dovey.
1: No, it's not.
2: All right.
1: It's a great song and you like this
2: lovey
1: band.
2: Remember? Mary used to say, lovey.
1: Who oh, that's the Jeffersons.
2: No. Gilligan's Island.
1: Oh, that's right. That's Gilligan's Island. You're right. Okay,
2: yeah.
1: Let's focus on this.
2: Mm-hmm.
1: I like the way your sparkling earrings lay against your
2: skin. I've never said that to anyone.
1: Super, I'm sure.
2: Boy, I like the way your sparkling earrings just lay against your skin.
1: Okay. Are you ready?
3: Try it.
2: Can you see me? Can you see me saying
1: yeah,
2: that?
1: Yeah,
3: I would love to hear it.
2: Seriously.
1: Try it.
2: Could
1: okay,
2: you
1: go
2: ever,
1: ahead.
2: Could
1: try
2: you,
1: to say it like you mean it.
2: Could you ever hear me saying this to a girl? You know, I really like the way your sparkling earrings lay across your skin.
1: I think that would be nice.
2: No, that's so not me.
3: Get it on videotape.
2: I can't do that.
1: Well, maybe that's the problem.
2: Mm-hmm.
1: Okay.
2: That's why we need a relationship podcast.
1: That's right, we do.
2: Mm-hmm.
1: And I want to sleep with you in the desert night with a billion stars all around.
2: Because
1: I got a... And I know you won't
2: you
1: let
2: what?
1: Me down.
2: Is
1: that's
2: something
1: right.
2: Wrong with you?
1: Yeah, I got.
2: What do you got? You got a disease?
1: Because I'm I'm already standing.
2: What do you got? A disease
1: on the ground. We're done here.
2: You know, this is.
4: I'm sorry. That is a really boring
2: story that you're telling me. Like you're under the lights.
1: Yeah, I give up.
2: We're
1: done.
2: Your earrings are so soft
1: okay,
2: against
1: we're done.
2: Your skin.
1: Just play it. I'm done.
2: That's a
1: I've had
2: dumb
1: it.
2: Song.
1: I've had it with
2: what
1: you.
2: What is it?
1: Not telling you. Not telling you.

0: Told you he wouldn't know the title.
1: Yeah. And I want to sleep. Although you thought he'd get the first one, too. Night.
0: So did you.
2: With a billion stars all around. Because I got a peaceful, easy feeling.
1: And there it is.
3: That's the name.
1: Peaceful, easy feeling by the Eagles.
2: And I know you won't let me down.
3: Boy, those Eagles, they really soared, you know?
2: Already standing.
1: They soared? Like,
2: on the ground.
1: How do you spell that?
3: Lisa, you know what? That's too lovey-dovey for me.
1: Okay, well.
3: Never going to get that.
1: It's a great song.
3: Your score is, boy, talk about a drain. You know, it's like, I can see it going, you know, circling the drain, you know, Mike?
0: But, Carl, I think we can all agree that you will get the last one here.
3: Oh, really? So.
1: Yeah,
3: get the last
1: well,
3: one?
1: At this
0: redemption,
1: point.
0: Redemption, redemption.
3: Well, that'll be like, you know, that'll be like
1: no.
3: a plug, plugging the drain.
1: No, I don't accept that. That's a good song, whether you like it or not. Just because you didn't get it, it's a
3: so
1: lousy song.
3: Sappy.
1: Here we go. It's 9 o'clock on a Saturday. That's
3: yeah.
1: all you get.
3: 9 o'clock on a Saturday?
1: Yeah. Does that do it for you?
3: No.
1: It's 9 o'clock uh-huh. on a Saturday.
3: Yeah.
1: The regular crowd shuffles in.
3: Regular crowd. Piano Man.
1: Thank you.
3: She threw it at me. This reminded me of someone who threw something at me one time.
2: It's 9 o'clock on a Saturday.
3: Regular crowd
1: Billy
3: shuffles
1: Joel,
3: in.
1: Billy Joel, of course.
2: There's an old man sitting next to me. Making love to his tonic and gin.
1: This song makes okay. This one's good. It's no faster or slower than the last song.
3: It's
1: you
3: way
1: just
3: better.
1: Happen to
3: it's not
1: like
3: sappy,
1: it.
3: Though.
1: Yes, it is. This is sappier.
3: No.
1: Yes, it is.

0: sounds so good, doesn't
1: so
0: it?
1: He's
0: even better than I am, I think.
1: Billy Joel, I'll give you a little hint of a memory here.
0: What?
1: So when I went to school at Tulane in New Orleans, there was a piano bar in the back of Pat O'Brien's, which is a famous bar in the city. And
2: I'm
1: we'd
2: sorry.
1: Go,
2: that is a really
1: yeah, we'd go in the
2: story.
1: Back, and there was a piano player who used to sing this amongst other songs.
0: Really?
1: You get some hurricanes, and you get all weepy, and you sort of just go with your best friends, and you listen to the piano man.
0: Oh, my goodness.
1: That was a great memory.
0: Really?
1: Makes me sad.
0: Doesn't make me sad.
1: I know. It's a sad song, though, if you listen to the words.
0: All right, so your score, you know, it was starting to...
1: It was not starting to win.
0: Starting to go down.
1: It was.
0: And then you played Piano Man, and it halted it.
1: Okay, it did not go down.
0: All right, when we come back, the Jack Benny program. Stick around.

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4: 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All right, Lisa, it's time for a funny episode of the Jack Benny program. We play a lot of Jack Benny. He was definitely the most popular comedian of the golden age of radio. There was a lot of them, Milton Berle, Red Skelton, Groucho Marx, but Jack Benny was really the high water mark when you think about comedy. And he was born in Chicago, grew up in Waukegan, Illinois, and his radio show was on from 1932 until 1955, and then he had a television show that lasted 15 more years. So this was a very beloved American entertainer of the 20th century, and we have a May 30th, 1954 broadcast. He decides to buy a new suit. Let's tune this in, part one of the Jack Benny program.
5: The Jack Benny program. The Lucky Strike program, starring Jack Benny, with Mary Livingston, Rochester, Dennis Day, Bob Crosby, yours truly, Tom Wilson.

0: And now, ladies and gentlemen, let's go out to Jack Benny's house in Beverly Hills. Now, the reason I'm keeping my voice down is because it's 4 o'clock in the morning, and I don't want to disturb our little star, who at the moment is sound asleep.
1: What was that? What was that? The phone. It's a phone. Who'd be calling me in the middle of the night? It must be an emergency. It's 4 o'clock in the morning. Maybe somebody's sick. Dennis or Mary. I better answer it. Where are my slippers? Oh, there they are. Coming, coming. Gee, I hope they don't hang up. Hello?
2: This is Hank, the all-night disc jockey. If you tied spaghetti end to end, how many pounds would it take to go around the world?
1: What?
2: If you answer the question correctly, you'll win 2 glorious weeks at Pismo Beach.
1: Now, wait a minute. It's 4 o'clock in the morning.
2: That answer is incorrect. Goodbye.
1: How do you like that? He hung up on me. Well, he's not going to get away with that. Operator, operator.
3: Number, please.
1: Operator, would you please get me Hank, the disc jockey?
3: At 4 o'clock in the morning? Are you crazy?
1: What?
3: If I were you, buddy, I'd crawl out of that phone booth, get a cup of black coffee, and go home.
1: Go home?
3: If you don't, you'll hate yourself in the morning.
1: Oh, yeah, well, you're just a smart aleck. Let me talk to the head telephone operator.
3: I'm sorry, but the head telephone operator is busy.
1: Then let me talk to the supervisor.
3: The supervisor isn't in. Would you like to talk to Alexander Graham Bell?
1: Look, I only Oh, never mind. Gosh, I'm so mad now I'll never get back to sleep. Imagine being wakened by a silly disc jockey at 4 o'clock in the morning. Sorry I answered it. Should have let it ring and ring it. Hey, wait a minute. Why didn't Rochester answer the phone? He couldn't have been that sound asleep. I'm going to find out. Rochester, why didn't you he's not here. His bed hasn't been slept in. 4:25 and he's not home yet. Well, I'm going back to bed. In the morning, I'm going to tell him a thing or... Uh-oh. There's the front door. Just as I thought. It's Rochester. Look at him sneaking into the house. He's taken off his shoes. Now he's tiptoeing across the living room. Well, I'd like to see him get out of this. Oh, Rochester!
4: Yes, boy!
1: What are you doing up on your toes?
4: I'm dancing the minuet!
1: What?
4: Dum dum dilly dum dum dilly dum dum dilly dum.
1: I know the music! I know the music! Roger, what's the idea of coming in at 4 o'clock in the morning?
4: Coming in?
1: I saw you open the front door and come in.
4: Oh, that! Well, last night the club I belonged to had a social gathering and the president had intentions of breaking it up at 10 o'clock.
1: Oh, 10 o'clock, eh? If that was his intention, what happened?
4: At 9:30, we elected a new president.
1: I thought so. Now, I'm going back to bed. I'll talk to you about this in the morning. Now, go to your room.
4: Yes, sir. Good night.
1: Good night. Good night. Yeah, I hope I can fall back to sleep. Can't get over that disc jockey. There ought to be a law against doing a thing like that. Now that I've been up a little while, I don't feel sleepy. Matter of fact, I feel good. A lot of people get up early in the morning. Some of them even take long walks before breakfast. They say it keeps them healthy. Maybe that's what I need, more exercise. I notice lately that when I tell people I'm 39, some of them don't believe it. That's what I'm going to do. I'm going to get dressed and take a nice long walk. I think I'll call Mary and ask her if she'd like to go with me. Hello, Mary.
5: Who is this?
1: Mary, this is Jack.
5: Jack? Jack, what's the matter?
1: Nothing, Mary. I just called to ask you if you'd like to go for a walk with me.
5: Walk? Jack, what time is it?
1: 5:20.
5: 5:20?
1: Yes, Mary. I figured if we walk down Wilshire Boulevard and headed east, you see, we can see the sunrise.
5: Jack.
1: What is it, Mary?
5: Let me talk to the man.
1: What man?
5: The man in the white coat. There must be one of them with you.
1: Mary, I'm not crazy.
5: Well, you must be something, calling me up to go for a walk at 5:00 in the morning.
3: I told him to get a cup of black coffee and go home.
1: Operator, get off the line. This is none of your business. Now, Mary, if you'll get dressed, I'll be right over and... How do you like that? She hung up. Oh, well. I don't care what Mary thinks. I made up my mind to go out for a walk, and that's what I'm going to do.

0: Gosh, I've never been out so early in the morning. The sun hasn't come up yet. The air is so nice and brisk. Here comes the street cleaner. Good morning, mister.
1: Good morning, Mac.
0: I can see now why the streets of Beverly Hills are so clean.
1: Thanks, Mac, but that's what I get paid for. I pick up papers, leaves, rubbish. Anything I find lying in the street, I pick up and put in this barrel. And then I take it over to the city dump, and I... Hey, wait a minute, Mac, you can...
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0: Remley, wake up!
1: Hey, you really know him?
0: Certainly, that's Frank Remley. He leads the orchestra at the Cinegrill.
1: Yeah, that's where I found him laying in front of.
0: Well, did you have a lot of trouble getting him into the barrel?
1: Oh, I didn't put him in a barrel. You see, we street cleaners all go by numbers.
0: Uh-huh.
1: The number on my barrel is 102, and when he saw that, he dived right in.
0: Oh, yes, that's his favorite beer. That and 101 others.
3: That's the first portion of the Jack Benny program, starring Jack Benny and all his gang from May 30th, 1954. We'll get back to it right after this.
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25: Carl, I wanted to mention 120 Life because we've been talking about it, but for good reason. I know that it's a product that you came across well before we decided to talk about it on the radio, and it's been such a lifesaver for you that you wanted to let everybody know what makes it so great. So yeah. I know you've had high blood pressure for a while, and there are only so many things that you can do for it, but I think the first most important thing to do is to find out that you have it.
21: Mm-hmm.
25: Because blood pressure, high blood pressure isn't necessarily something you even know that you have unless
3: right.
25: you get it checked.
3: Half the people out there in radio
25: right.
3: land don't even know they have high
25: That's
3: blood pressure.
25: That's what I'm saying. So once you get it checked, if it's high, a good place to start might be 120 Life. And the reason for that is it's a natural product and it's a powder and you can mix it with water or juice. And what makes it really unique is its natural qualities. It contains tart cherry and cranberry and beetroot and magnesium. Grapeseed extract. These are all healthy items that they've blended, you put it together. And somehow, some way, this has been just like a magic potion for
3: mm-hmm.
25: you.
3: Yeah.
25: And it's really worked for you.
3: Yeah.
25: And I feel like if it works for you, it'll probably work for all those people out there who could also benefit from this product.
3: And the great thing, it's not a pill or any kind of a stimulant or anything like that. It's really just a wonderful powder that you mix with water or juice, and I take it with water every day, and I take it while I'm doing my workouts, and just drink a glass of it every day. And you know what? After about 2 weeks, you will see that your blood pressure is lowered. If not, you get a full refund. Now, when you go to their website, 120life.com, make sure you use my name, Carl, as your promo code, because you're going to save 20%, and then send your order confirmation to me, Carl, at classicradioclub.com. I'll send you 100 half-hour classic radio shows as our way of thanking you. Why in the world wouldn't you try this product? Because you'll lower your blood pressure, and if it doesn't, you get your money back. All right, we're listening to Jack Benny and all his gang, and I'll tell you, every week he put on a quality show. You know, you had all of his members, you know, his cast members, Dennis Day, Mel Blanc, you had Frank Nelson, Don Wilson, Mary Livingston, Eddie Rochester Anderson. These were all people that surrounded him, and they were all wonderful. And, of course, he was funny, too. And he, of course, had this persona of being a cheap and kind of vain person. And it's coming out on this show because he's buying a suit, a brand new suit. Let's go back to May 30th, 1954, for the conclusion to the Jack Benny program.
0: Anyway, it serves them right. Take them to the city dump.
1: I did that yesterday and they refused them.
0: What's try? Well, try again.
1: Okay, so long, Mac.
0: So long, so long. Gosh. Since Remley's become a celebrity, things are really different. Now they pick them up. They used to sweep around them. I can't understand why Mary didn't want to take a walk with me. See, at 5:30 in the morning, you see things so differently. After the sun comes up, I'm going to walk back home and eat a nice big breakfast. Gosh, I just can't get over it. Me, Jack Benny, walking the streets at this hour of the morning. Things sure look different. And quiet, too. Just a few people here and there on their way to work. I bet this fellow walking behind me would be surprised to find out that he was walking on the same side of the street with a star of stage, screen, radio, and television.
1: I beg your pardon, but may I have your autograph?
0: Oh, you recognize me.
1: No, I heard you talking to yourself.
0: Gosh, this is embarrassing. You must have thought I was egotistical.
1: I thought you were nuts.
0: Look, mister, do you or don't you want
1: my... Oh, I'm sorry, mister. I've got to catch a bus. Excuse me.
0: What a smart aleck. I hope he misses it. Oh, well. A kiss on the hand may be quite continental, but diamonds are a girl's best friend. Look at that tin can on the sidewalk there. A kiss may be grand, but it won't pay the rental on your humble flat or help you at the automat. Whoops, it went out in the street. Yeah, I remember when I was a kid, I used to kick a rock all the way to school. They didn't have tin cans in those days. Look at the picture they're showing at this theater. From here to eternity. Gee, at 5:30 in the morning, a theater looks so empty. There isn't even a girl in the box office selling tickets. I've never seen a theater so empty. Yes, I have, but I don't want to think about it. I better start back home now. This walk has really worked up an appetite.
2: Hey, Jack.
4: Jack Benny.
0: Bob Crosby.
2: Well, Jack, the sun hasn't come up yet. What in the world are you doing out on the street?
0: I'm just taking a little walk. But, Bob, where are you and Bagby and Fletch and Kimmick and Sammy the drummer driving to?
2: Well, Jack, my boys in the band don't get much time for relaxation, so I'm taking them duck hunting.
0: Oh, is that why you're wearing those red coats?
2: Oh, certainly. That's a safety measure so the other hunters can see you.
0: Hey, that's quite... Wait a minute. Only four of you are wearing the red coats.
2: Well, I know. Bagby doesn't have one.
0: Well, aren't you worried?
2: No, piano players are a dime a dozen.
0: Of Bagby's caliber, yes. Well, I do hope you bring back a lot of ducks.
2: Oh, we can't miss. We got the most unusual decoy.
0: I see.
2: Now, when we get out to the lake, Sammy the drummer has agreed to wade out into the water until just his head sticks out.
0: What kind of a decoy is that? Sammy's head doesn't have any feathers.
2: Well, I know. But the ducks will think it's an egg and they'll fly down and they'll sit on it.
0: I get it. Then while the duck is sitting on Sammy's head, you'll all start shooting.
2: Oh, not so loud, Jack. He doesn't know about that part of it.
0: Oh, good.
2: Well, we better get started, Jack. It's a long drive to the High Sierras.
0: High Sierras? Bob, you're heading in the wrong direction.
2: Well, I know, but we got to go down to the city dump and pick up Remley.
0: Oh, yes. Well, so long, Bob.
2: So long, Jack.
0: Hey, the day is starting to break. Well, I think I've walked enough. I'm getting a little tired, too. I better head for home.

0: Well, here I am back home. That sure was a long walk. I think I'll go right in and go to bed. Oh, darn it, I forgot my key. Gosh, my legs are so tired, I can hardly stand up. Don, what are you doing here?
1: Oh, I brought the Sportsman Quartet over so you could hear the commercial.
0: This early in the morning?
1: Early in the morning? Why, it's 9:45.
0: Oh, my goodness, I really took a long walk.
2: Boss, would you like some breakfast? I just made some dollar-sized pancakes.
0: No, I'm too tired to eat. Put them back in the safe. I mean, refrigerator.
1: Look, Jack, how come you took such a long walk so early in the morning?
0: Oh, some silly guy who calls himself Hank, the disc jockey, called me at 4 o'clock this morning.
1: No kidding, Jack. Did he ask you if you tied spaghetti end-to-end, how many pounds it would take to go around the world?
0: Yes, Don, how did you know?
1: I won $10 for sending in the question.
0: You? Don Wilson,
1: oh,
0: you?
1: Oh, Jack, the sportsman in a hurry. How about listening?
0: Don, I'm too tired. I can hardly keep my eyes open.
1: Well, this won't take long. I hit it, fellas.

0: Well, Jack, how'd you like the... Jack? How do you like that? He fell asleep and didn't even hear it. Come on, fellas, let's go.
1: Mr. Benny, shall I? Look at him lying there on the couch, fast asleep. There's nothing in the room to cover him up with. I don't want him to catch cold. Maybe I better take it off his head and put it on his chest. No, I'll just get a blanket out of it. Coming!
2: Oh, good morning, Rochester.
1: Oh, good morning, Miss Livingston. Come on in.
2: Rochester, did you know that at 20 minutes to 5 this morning, Mr. Benny called me and asked me to go out for a walk?
1: He did? Who does he think he is, Bernard McFadden?
2: He will be in about 4 more years. Where's Mr. Benny now?
1: He's asleep on the couch in the living room.
2: Well, I'm going in there and wake him up. Come on. Jack. Jack, wake up.
1: Miss Livingston, why don't you pat his cheek?
2: Yeah. Oh, Jack. Jack.
3: What is it, Marilyn? Huh? What's everybody talking? Oh, it's you, Mary. What are you doing over here?
2: What am I doing over here? Yesterday you asked me to go with you to buy some new suits for your television shows. So come on, let's go.
3: But Mary, I'm too tired.
2: Well, it's your own fault. Imagine getting up at 4 o'clock in the morning to take a walk.
3: Well, don't blame me. Blame Hank, the all-night disc jockey.
2: Jack, I don't know what you're talking about. All I know is you made a date with me to go buy some new clothes. So put on your hat and come on.
3: Look, Mary, I'm too tired. Anyway, my car isn't running.
2: All right, we can take the bus right down to Hollywood.
3: The bus? Oh, all right.
2: You see, Jack? It only took 12 minutes to get down here. Now, where's the clothing store you go to?
3: Just around the corner. I don't know why we had to get on such a crowded bus. Had to stand all the way.
2: I know.
3: What are you laughing at?
2: You were so tired, instead of holding on to the strap, you just stuck your head through the loop and fell asleep.
3: What's funny about that?
2: At the next stop, a man got on, took one look at you dangling there and said, "I know his last picture was bad, but somebody went too far."
3: Mary, he probably just said that for a gag.
2: Then why'd he cut you down?
3: I don't know. I'm too tired to argue with you. Here's the clothing store.
4: Oh, God.
2: Jack, stop yawning.
4: I can't help it. I'm so sleepy, I can hardly keep my eyes open.
2: Well, this won't take long. Oh, here comes the salesman.
5: How do you do?
3: Oh, no.
2: Clerk, Mr. Benny wants to buy a new suit.
5: Well, whether he wants to or not, he should.
3: Look, mister, I'd like to get home. I was up at 4 o'clock this morning and I'm...
5: Very well. I'm sure you'll like both our materials and price range.
3: The price range?
5: Yes, we have some beautiful suits at $28.75 and $29.50. Or would you prefer something cheaper?
3: I didn't come in here for anything cheap. I'll take the $29.50.
2: I'm proud of you, boy.
3: Mary, please. Look, mister, how can you possibly afford to sell suits at such low prices?
5: Oh, that's simple. You see, we have no costly fixtures.
3: Oh.
5: Charlie, pick up some of those suits off the floor and show them to Mr. Benny.
3: Look, never mind. I don't want those.
5: Very well. Hey, would you like to see something in a sport outfit?
3: A sport outfit?
5: Yes, that's when the coat and pants don't match.
3: Oh.
5: Now, if you're looking for a real bargain, I can show you a beautiful pair of sport pants.
3: Sport pants?
5: Yes, the legs don't match.

0: Let's go home, will you? I'm tired.
1: Oh, Jack, don't be so stubborn. If they don't have a suit to fit you, maybe they can make one to order.
2: Say, hey, that's a brilliant idea. I'll go get some material.
0: Look, mister, while you're gone, do you mind if I lie down on these chairs?
2: Not at all.
1: Jack, if you lie down, they won't be able to measure you.
2: Oh, yes, we can. Our tailor used to work for Pierce Brothers.
0: I'll stand up.
2: Oh, I just happened to remember. Our tailor is off today. I'll have to fit you myself.
0: Well, for heaven's sakes, get started.
2: Yeah, I will. Would you like me to measure your chest, or would you rather not know?
0: Look, now cut that out. Mary, I've got to get some sleep. Let's go home.
1: Jack, if you don't buy a suit now, you'll never buy one.
0: Okay. I'll take that blue one.
1: But, Jack, it may not be your size.
0: I don't care what size it is. I want to get some sleep. Now, how much is it?
2: $29.50.
0: Okay. Here's the money. Come on, Mary. I want to get home.
2: Just a minute.
0: Huh?
2: We always like to check on our advertising. Did you come into our store because you saw our ad in the paper, or did you hear our program on the radio?
0: Radio?
2: Yes, we sponsor Hank, the all-night disc jockey.
0: Hank! The all-night? You...
1: Jack, you're choking him!
0: I don't care what I'm doing. Nobody's going to wake me up at 4 o'clock in the morning and get away with...
1: Jack! Jack, stop choking him! Jack, please!
3: Are you comfortable, Mr. Benny?
0: Yes, Rochester.
3: You want another blanket?
0: No, I'm perfectly comfortable. Now, look, I want to get a good long sleep, so no phone calls, no disturbances of any kind.
3: Yes, sir. I hope you sleep well, boss.
0: Thank you.

0: Oh, boy, that was a good sleep. 10 full hours. I really feel great. But what am I going to do now? It's 4 o'clock in the morning again. Well, I guess I'll just have to take another walk.
1: The Jack Benny Program is written by Sam Perrin, Milt Josephsburg, George Balzer, John Thackerberry, Al Gordon, Al Goldman, and produced and transcribed by Hilliard Marks.

0: That's the Lucky Strike program starring Jack Benny from May 30th, 1954. Jack buys a new suit. A good show from heard on CBS Radio. All right, time for this month in music history.
1: All right, we're going back to the disco era with this one.
0: Oh, yeah. Great tune. Doesn't this make you want to dance?
1: It does. It's hard to sit still when you hear this.
0: You want to shake.
1: That's right. Shake it, Carl.
0: I would shake more, but I have arthritis in my shoulder.
1: It's hard
0: to
1: shake. But this is I Feel Love by Donna Summer, and this was released in 1977.
0: You know how big Donna Summer was in her day?
1: I think she literally transformed dance music with this electronic sound.
0: Yeah.
1: Because so many followed after that.
0: I would go to the discotheque, and out of the, let's say, the 50 songs I heard that night, 10 of them were Donna Summer songs.
1: I think she started a trend. It's been called one of the most influential recordings in pop music history because it helped pave the way for modern electronic dance music.
0: This is called I Feel Love?
1: I Feel Love.
0: Wow. What a tune.
1: Are you saying that you feel love? Not really, but you can appreciate the song.
0: From my listeners...
1: It's a different kind of love, I suppose.
0: You know, it's nice when I talk to listeners, they usually are like, oh, man, I really love the show. You know, it's so great to hear that.
1: It's really nice.
0: Talk to listeners during the week, for whatever reason. They might be buying the Ultimate Collection or they might want to buy the, the blowout sale or whatever. And I, get an opportunity to talk to the listeners. And they're always like, man, really love the show. Make sure you tell Lisa and Mike Bubblebath that we love it. It's so nice to hear that,
1: Well,
0: so I feel love.
1: There it is. I feel love too, Carl.
0: Well, you've got a pretty good score, Lisa.
1: Thanks. I'm feeling the love.
0: I'll tell you what it is after this short break.
1: I'll be waiting.
0: Stick around.

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1: He was like a god walking amongst mere mortals. 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
3: But I have a lot of things that are on order. 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
8: Hello, everyone. I'm Carl Amari, and this is Hollywood 360, the radio show that presents all things entertainment, including trivia contests and games, movie reviews, celebrity interviews, showbiz news, and classic radio shows. My co-host is the vivacious Lisa Wolf. In this hour, we'll open the creaking door to the Inner Sanctum from 1950, but first it's Real or Ridiculous. Lisa will provide famous firsts, and I must decide if they're real or ridiculous while you play along at home. Right, Lisa?
9: That's right. Pretty simple, right, Carl?
8: Yeah, sure.
9: Famous first. Let's see how it goes.
8: Yeah.
9: Okay?
8: Mm-hmm.
9: You ready?
8: Yeah.
9: All right, here we go. The first televised U.S. presidential debate was between John F. Kennedy and Richard Nixon.
8: That's real.
9: Real or ridiculous?
8: Real.
9: That is real. Do you know what year that was?
8: Yeah, probably 1962.
9: 60.
8: 1960. Okay.
9: Mm-hmm. That was good.
8: All right.
9: Oh, you actually knew it. You wouldn't guess.
8: Mm-hmm.
9: The first ATM in the U.S. Mm-hmm. accepted only...
8: First Adam?
9: The first Adam in the U.S. accepted only $5 withdrawals.
8: Only $5 withdrawals. I'll say ridiculous.
9: It is ridiculous.
8: Yeah. Well, I'm off to a roll, my double bath, Costello.
9: It dispensed $20 bills. What year was that, Carl?
8: Butter.
9: That's right. You are buttery.
8: On a roll.
9: What year do you think that was? First U.S. ATM.
8: 70.
9: So close.
8: Yeah.
9: 69.
8: Wow,
9: right.
8: Man,
9: if you get
8: I'm on.
9: All of the rest correct, I'll buy you guys a pizza next Saturday night.
8: Okay.
9: I don't think you will.
8: Okay, big spender.
9: All right. Hey, it's more than you can do. Offer. Ready?
8: Yeah.
9: The first email.
8: Email.
9: Was sent in. Yeah, exactly.
8: Remember that?
9: Yeah, of course.
8: Gosh.
9: And we had to turn on the computer and wait for it to start up. And
8: modems.
9: The whole modem and everything. Yeah.
8: Right.
9: The first email
8: get
9: was sent in.
8: Get your modem running.
9: Yeah, so close. What year? I'm going to say it was 1971. Is that real or ridiculous?
8: 1971, huh?
9: Come on, there's a pizza on the line
8: real.
9: Here. That is real.
8: Yeah.
9: Ray Tomlinson sent the first network email and introduced the @ symbol for email addresses.
8: Probably was like, hey, baby, can I get a date with you tonight?
9: Yeah, I'm sure that was the first one.
8: Yeah.
9: That would be your first one.
8: It was.
9: That's Carl.
8: Was my first one.
9: That's Carl. I'm guessing it was just probably about last year that you learned how to do that. The first credit card.
8: Slow.
9: I know you are. The first credit card was issued by a gasoline company.
8: Credit card, gasoline company. I am going to say ridiculous.
9: That is ridiculous.
8: Yeah.
9: Do you know what the first widely accepted charge
8: diner's
9: card was? Diner's Club.
8: Yeah, man. Yeah. Am I on a roll?
9: What year was that?
8: Am I on
9: Carl?
8: A roll or what?
9: Yes, you're buttery.
8: Yeah.
9: What year?
8: Diner's Club. I'll say 65.
9: 50. 1950.
8: Oh, okay. Wow, that's early.
9: The first Super Bowl was not called the Super Bowl.
8: Super Bowl was not called the Super Bowl. Correct. It was not.
9: That is correct. It was officially known as, do you know?
8: I don't know.
9: It's the AFL-NFL World Championship game.
8: Okay.
9: All
8: I
9: right.
8: care less. I don't watch football.
9: I don't either. Already? Come on.
8: Uh-huh.
9: So far, so good.
8: Yeah.
9: The first televised commercial in the U.S. was for toothpaste.
8: Toothpaste. First televised commercial. I would say ridiculous.
9: It is ridiculous. It was 1941 and it was for...
8: I have no idea.
9: Bulova watches.
8: Oh, wow. Hmm.
9: So far, so good. It's getting scary here.
8: Mm-hmm.
9: The first product to have a barcode scanned at a grocery store was...
8: Mm-hmm.
9: A pack of chewing gum?
8: It's real.
9: That is real.
8: Yeah.
9: Wrigley's Juicy Fruit.
8: Ah, Mikey.
9: Did you used to like Juicy Fruit? I did.
8: I love it. It's like one of my favorite gum.
9: Oh, I mean, I don't chew gum, but if yeah. I did, I like that one. Huh. The first passenger elevator was installed in a New York department store.
8: It was probably an Otis, too.
9: Otis, yep. Well, I don't know. The first passenger elevator was installed in a New York department store. Real or ridiculous?
8: Real.
9: Wow.
8: No.
9: It was installed in New York's Equitable Life building in 1870.
8: Equitable Life Assurance.
9: Equitable Life Assurance.
8: Sponsored. This
9: That's
8: is
9: right.
8: your FBI. Equitable Life Assurance.
9: Assurance, yep.
8: Mm-hmm.
9: Oh, well.
8: Meh.
9: The first newspaper crossword puzzle appeared in 1913. Real or ridiculous?
8: Real.
9: That is real.
8: Yeah.
9: It was the Sunday edition of the New York World.
8: Yeah.
9: And then, of course, it became a craze. Do you do crossword puzzles?
8: No.
9: Okay.
8: I waste my time on that.
9: It's not a waste. It keeps your brain working. You do need a little of
8: that. That's why my brain doesn't work so well.
9: I know. The first Macy's Thanksgiving parade included live animals.
8: Real.
9: That is real. They borrowed them from Central Park Zoo.
8: I've only gotten one wrong, Mike.
9: 1924.
8: I should get a consolation prize.
9: Well, we're not done yet.
8: Okay.
9: The first cell phone weighed about 3 pounds.
8: 3 pounds. That's kind of heavy. I'm going to say 3 pounds. No, not 3 pounds. No.
9: Ridiculous?
8: I'll say less. Mm-hmm. Ridiculous.
9: You are right.
8: Yeah.
9: It was 2.
8: Yeah. That's too heavy.
9: That's pretty good, Carl. Okay, here's the last one.
8: I had one. It was a bag phone.
9: Yeah, it was in a bag.
8: It was in
9: That's
8: a bag.
9: Right.
8: And it was, about 2 pounds. It wasn't 3 pounds.
9: It was 2 pounds.
8: Yeah.
9: Yep. The first Academy Awards ceremony was broadcast live on television.
8: No, not the first one.
9: No, it was not. You are correct.
8: I should get a consolation.
9: You got 11 out of 12. You blew a pizza,
8: Come on,
9: Carl.
8: Consolation.
9: You blew it.
8: How about sandwiches?
9: You blew it. Wasn't part of the deal.
8: Oh, man. When we come back, we're going to turn into Inner Sanctum Mystery. Ooh, a good scary show from 1950. Stick around.
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8: 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Leave your name and return number. Someone will call you back, and we can walk you through the process very easy. And then you'll never miss a single moment of our crazy hijinks and any of our classic radio shows, which include Inner Sanctum Mystery. This is what we have for you now. It came to radio in 1941, lasted until 1952. It was created, produced, and directed by a very good pal of mine, Hyman Brown. Each episode began with the opening of a creaking, squeaking door, and it ended with that door closing. What a great concept,
9: yeah.
8: Right?
9: Yes.
8: I mean, he came up with this idea. He told me at a dinner in New York, he said, you know, there was this door that squeaked at CBS Studios. And I said to one of the guys there, I'm going to make this door a star. And they started out using the door, but then it didn't always creak, so they used a chair. They used an old rusty chair, and that's what you hear on these shows. Because all they had to do was move the chair, and it creaked every single time. The show was sponsored for a lot of its run by Lipton Tea and Lipton Soup. And every once in a while, it had a big star like Boris Karloff or Peter Lorre, Burgess Meredith, Richard Widmark, Agnes Moorehead. The show we're about to hear does not have a big star, but it does have a lot of stars, including Everett Sloan, Barbara Weeks, Arnold Moss. This is called Beneficiary Death from April 17th, 1950. Here's part one of Inner Sanctum Mystery.

0: Domo Seltzer, made by the Emerson Drug Company, invites you through the creaking door for tonight's Inner Sanctum Mystery, titled Beneficiary Death, written by Ed Adamson and Bob Sloan. Domo Seltzer reminds you to
1: fight any three ways. 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

0: Good evening, friends of the creaking door. This is your host to welcome you once again into the inner sanctum. Come in, come on in. Oh, I'm tired. Just finished my spring gardening, planted a couple of dozen of bulb heads, but I'm sure they won't be content to stay in their new loams. That's how things are here behind the creaking door. Whatever goes down must come up at night. Oh, by the way, folks, I want you to meet our laughing ghost. We call him Silly Willy because it's easy to tickle his fantasy. But Willy's not really so silly when it comes to getting rid of his mates. The first one left him because he started each day by beating her over the head with a club. Well, naturally, she got sick and tired of such treatment. But his second wife, a brunette, had a much more interesting conclusion. Willy buried her head in the sand at the ocean front. Now she's a beached blonde. Horror has many sides. It can make itself felt in an almost hidden, quiet sort of way. Just as it did that rainy Monday morning when Sam and Helen Braden were at breakfast in their small suburban home. The Bradens sat in the kitchen nook near the window, the same as they'd done for 20 years. But still, this morning, things were not quite the same.
1: Sam, you've just been sitting there staring out the window. You haven't touched your breakfast.
2: I'm not hungry, Helen.
1: You didn't sleep last night, did you?
2: A little, on and off.
1: You're just worrying yourself sick over nothing. Now, business is bound to get better.
2: Oh, there's no use kidding you any longer. The store is on its last legs. The bank refused me the loan.
1: Oh.
2: Said I was a bad risk.
1: Then you don't need the bank's money. You can still raise some yourself.
2: Yes, how?
1: Your insurance.
2: Yes. I begged and borrowed everything up to my teeth, but I won't touch that insurance. That's for you, Helen,
1: Sam,
2: in case...
1: Sam, please, listen to me.
2: No, I don't want to talk about it anymore. Getting late. I'm starting for town.
1: Sam, wait.
2: Yes?
1: I wish you'd take the train instead of the car.
2: Why?
1: Well, weather's so awful. Look at the way the rain's coming down.
2: I drove into town in lots worse weather than this.
1: I know, but...
2: But what?
1: But feeling the way you do, Sam, I wish you wouldn't drive.
2: Oh, I'm all right, Helen. I'll see you this evening.
1: Sam, please take the train.
2: I told you I'm all right.
1: I had an awful dream last night. I saw you driving the car along the turnpike, and then suddenly the car crashed and you were...
2: Killed?
1: Yes.
2: Well, that's not such an awful dream at all.
1: Why, Sam?
2: Well, it isn't. When you consider my insurance, I'm really worth more to you dead than alive.
1: Hello?
3: Mrs. Braden?
1: Hmm?
3: Mrs. Samuel Braden?
1: Yes?
3: This is Sergeant Landau, the Merrick Police.
1: The police? It's about my husband.
3: Yes. His car was in a crack-up an hour ago on the turnpike.
1: Was he hurt badly?
3: I'm sorry to tell you, Mrs. Braden, but he's dead.
1: Oh.
3: Mrs. Braden? Mrs. Braden?
1: Yes?
3: It's only a formality, but you'll have to come down to the county morgue personally to claim the body. Did you hear me?
1: Yes, I heard you.
2: Oh. Helen? Why are you crying?
1: Sam, why did you do it? I didn't want the insurance money. I wanted you to come back.
2: But I have come back.
1: Please tell me you were killed in the auto crash. Just the way I dreamed it. I saw your face. Just the way it is now. Covered with blood. Sam, I only wanted you to live.
2: Why are you talking that way, Helen? I am alive.
1: No.
2: Here, touch me.
1: Sam, don't.
2: You mustn't be afraid. Touch me.
1: Sam, please.
2: Ah. Feel my hand.
1: It isn't cold. You're not dead. You're alive. But your face and then that call just now.
2: There was an accident. The car was coming toward me. I swerved to get out of the way, and then everything went black, and the next thing I knew, I was standing at the front door outside.
1: But the police found your body in the wreck. They asked me to come down to the morgue and claim it.
2: My body?
1: They said you were there, dead.
2: The hitchhiker.
1: Hitchhiker?
2: Just before I got onto the turnpike, I picked up a tramp. I was giving him a lift into town. Wait.
1: What is it?
2: My wallet. It's not in my pocket. It must have fallen out in the crash.
1: Then that's why they thought it was you.
2: Yes. Helen, what are you going to do?
1: Call the Merrick police and tell them you're alive.
2: Put that phone down.
1: But they should know.
2: Put it down. I'm not alive.
1: What?
2: To all intents and purposes, that's my body down at the morgue.
1: Don't understand.
2: This is our chance, Helen. Don't you see?
1: What are you trying to say?
2: It's very plain and simple. My $25,000 life insurance. Now, do you understand?
1: Sam, we can't do a thing like that.
2: And not for just $25,000. Accidental death, the double indemnity clause, $50,000.
1: Sam, please.
2: $50,000. I told you at breakfast I'm worth more dead than alive. $50,000. After you collect, we can go away. For the first time, we can really live. We won't have to worry about pennies anymore.
1: Darling, we don't want money that way.
2: All you have to do is go down to the morgue at Merrick.
1: Sam, we can't do it.
2: Of course we can.
1: They'll find us out.
2: The tramp I picked up told me he was homeless. No family. It's all so perfect. Once you claim my body, no one will ever find out.
4: Now, Mrs. Braden, just one more thing to be filled out on this form. Where do you want your husband's body sent?
1: To the Winston Funeral Home in Crestview.
4: Winston Funeral Home, Crestview. Now, come with me, please.
1: Sergeant Landau, where are we going?
4: To that room at the end of the hall. That's where the bodies are kept.
1: Do I have to go?
4: Well, I'm sorry, but that's the law.
1: But you know it's my husband, don't you?
4: Sure. But the next of kin has to make identification.
1: Oh, Sergeant Landau.
4: It'll only take a second. Here we are.
1: Yes, Sergeant, that's my husband.
4: Mrs. Braden, how many years were you married?
1: 20? Why do you ask?
4: Well, it just hit me as peculiar, but it may be because you're upset by your loss.
1: I don't understand.
4: The body you just identified has been here in the morgue for 3 days.
1: What?
4: Your husband's body is here to your right, on this other slab.
2: You should have been more careful. You could have ruined everything.
1: I was so frightened, Sam. I didn't know what to do. When Sergeant Landau stopped, I thought that was the body. I didn't know what he looked like.
2: Oh, well, I guess it was my fault. I should have described him to you. Anyway, you got away with it. They gave you the death certificate, and they sent the body to the Winston Funeral Home.
1: He came so near to getting caught.
2: But luckily, you acted upset enough to save us.
1: We may not be so lucky the next time.
2: There won't be a next time. From here on, there won't be any trouble for us.
1: Sam, please, let's forget about the whole thing.
2: Are you crazy?
1: Before it's too late. We can still save ourselves. We can say you had amnesia and just turned up. They'll believe that.
2: And let $50,000 slip through our fingers?
1: But we never did anything wrong in our lives. You know we're not the kind of people to do a thing like this.
2: What?
1: Someone's at the door.
2: All right, get hold of yourself and answer it.
1: Who could it be?
2: I'll hide in the closet here.
5: Mrs. Braden?
1: Yes?
5: My name is Granger. I'm from the Acme Insurance Company.
1: Sure.
5: I'm here in regard to your husband's death.
1: Come in, please.
5: Thank you. I'll just be a moment. I don't want to bother you unnecessarily at a time like this, but before the company pays you the double in...
6: 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Compelling talk. Local news. 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
5: Who's with me?
1: Oh, I'll sign them now.
5: Very well. Oh, by the way, Mrs. Braden.
1: Yes, Mr. Granger.
5: Where will the services be held?
1: The Winston Funeral Home in Crestview.
5: Tomorrow?
1: Yes, at 10 in the morning.
5: I'll be there.
1: You'll be there? I don't understand.
5: To pay my respects. You see, Mrs. Braden, I knew your husband quite well some years ago when I sold him the policy.
7: That's the first portion of Inner Sanctum Mystery with Beneficiary Death from April 17th, 1950. Oh, good scary show. We'll get back to it and more of Hollywood 360 after this.
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10: Carl, I know you can't stop talking about 120 Live because it's kind of been a bit of a savior for
19: you.
10: Yeah,
19: I love it.
10: I know you've had blood pressure, high blood pressure for a lot of your life.
19: Yeah.
10: And I know that you work out and you exercise.
19: Well, working out with you.
10: Working
19: on this radio show.
10: This is a workout right here.
19: With you gives me high blood pressure.
10: Well, I understand that. I mean, I just exude stress to you.
19: Oh,
10: I mean,
19: gosh,
10: I think all women do for you.
19: Pretty much.
10: Just kind of the way your life rolls. And because of that, you need a little extra help. And guess what?
19: Yeah.
10: I have the answer.
19: Yeah.
10: Guess what?
19: 120 Life.
10: 120 Life. We've been talking about it, but for good reason.
19: Yeah.
10: Because we only endorse products here on Hollywood 360 that we really believe in.
19: Yep.
10: And I will say that I know you've been using it even since before we started talking about it, because I know you wanted to make sure that this is something that was good for you, helpful for you, and benefit, you know, that you benefit from. And certainly I know that you do. So for those who don't know about 120 Life, you want to let them know why it's been so useful for you.
19: Well, it's super easy, first of all. You just mix a little bit of the powder of 120 Life with either water or juice. I use water. It tastes delicious. I do it every day. I drink about a full glass of water with some of the powder in there. And it's all natural powder. It's all natural ingredients. And it it has a an effect that makes your blood pressure reduce.
10: Right, but it does it in a natural way.
19: Yeah.
10: So, you know, it's not like taking pills and medication.
19: No.
10: This seems like a really good place to start.
19: Yeah.
10: It's got pomegranate and hibiscus and tart cherry and grape seed extract and all these good things for you. And if that's something that will help you naturally, why wouldn't you give it a shot?
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10: Yep, definitely.
19: All right, we're listening to Inner Sanctum Mystery. This is called Beneficiary Death. From April 17th, 1950, here's the conclusion.
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0: You know, personally, I feel kind of sorry for that Sam Braden. The only way he can make a decent living is by being dead. Well, that's fate for you. Everything was going pretty well until that insurance guy Granger turned up and said he was going to pay his last respects to Sam. You see what happens when you fool around with death? Things go from bad to worse. Well, now let's get back to our tale and the troubled Braden.
21: Of all people for the insurance company to send out here, it had to be Granger.
22: I told you we couldn't get away with it.
21: Well, we're not finished yet. Granger told you that you'd probably get the check from the insurance company tomorrow.
22: But in the meantime, he'll go to the Winston funeral home. He'll know that's not you in the casket.
21: He'll never know.
22: What are you doing?
21: Something we should have done right after Granger left here earlier this evening. Here, take this phone. I've dialed the Winston Funeral Home.
22: But why?
21: When they answer, you tell them that you've changed your mind. There'll be no services tomorrow. You've just found the paper signed by your husband in which he requested that he be cremated immediately after death.
22: They'll be suspicious.
21: I'll write the note now. That'll cover it. Haven't they answered yet?
22: No.
21: You've got to get that body out of there before tomorrow morning. Still no answer?
22: No, not yet.
21: I'd better hang up. It must be closed for the night. If we wait until tomorrow morning, it'll be too late.
22: Then what'll we do?
21: There's only one thing to do, Helen. We're going over to the funeral home and get that body out ourselves. We'll try the back door down at the end of this alley.
16: We'll never get away with it. I've had the feeling all along.
21: Will you stop talking like that, Helen? Don't you understand it's worth any risk we take to get that $50,000?
16: But I told you I don't want the money.
21: Wait and see. When you get your hands on it, you'll feel differently. Here's the back door.
16: It's locked, isn't it?
21: Well, of course. What did you expect?
16: There's no way we can get in.
21: Yes, there is. I'll break the glass panel and then reach in and turn the lock.
16: Someone might hear us.
21: You're just making things worse by talking that way. Besides, we looked out in front, didn't we? There's not a soul around. Yes, I'll need something to break the glass. What can I use? I know. Helen, give me your compact.
16: Here.
21: This compact should do fine.
16: Sam, you cut yourself.
21: I guess I'm not much of an expert on housebreaking.
16: Don't you see, we can't do any of this right? Because we're not people for a thing like this.
21: Then we'll make ourselves that kind of people. We'll manage. We did so far. I'll have this door unlocked in a second. There. All right, come on, Helen.
16: Can't I wait here?
21: No, no, I need your help. Come on.
16: Oh, Sam, I'm so frightened.
21: You mustn't be. Just try to think of the money. Just try to think of all the pleasure we'll have with it.
16: We'll never enjoy it. We'll never have a happy moment again.
21: Please, Helen, don't say things like that. Here are the caskets. I'll see what this tag says. Sarah Adams. All right, we'll try the next one. Samuel Braden. All right, Helen, you get down at the other end and help me lift the lid.
16: Oh, Sam, please, I can't. I just can't.
21: All right, I'd do it myself. Helen, what's wrong? What is it?
16: The coffin. There's no one in it. The coffin is empty.
21: But you had the body sent here from the morgue.
16: Yes.
21: And this coffin tag has my name on it. What could have happened to the corpse? Where can it be?
16: Sam.
21: Someone came in.
16: Footsteps. They're coming this way.
21: I can't let anybody see me, and there's no time to get out the rear way. Wait. I know where to hide.
16: Sam, what are you doing?
21: The only safe thing. I'll hide in this coffin.
16: But what'll I do? What'll I say?
21: I don't know, but try to carry it off the best you can.
2: Good evening, Mrs. Braden. I had an idea I might find you here. Oh, you don't have to be afraid of me. I won't hurt you.
16: Who are you?
2: My name is Stephen Winston.
16: You own this place?
2: That's right.
16: We've never met. How do you know who I am?
2: I've made a point of knowing, Mrs. Braden. As a matter of fact, I've just come from your house. I'd planned on having a talk with you about the ceremonies tomorrow. By the way, don't you know it's illegal to force your way into an establishment?
16: But I tried to get you on the phone, Mr. Winston. There was no answer. I thought perhaps your line was out of order, so I came down. I wanted to talk to you, too.
2: About the ceremonies?
16: Yes.
2: Do you mind telling me how you got in here?
16: The rear door was open.
2: It's odd. I distinctly remember having bolted it. However, first I have something very interesting to show you.
16: Mr. Winston, what are you doing?
2: Lift up this coffin lid.
16: No, don't.
2: Why not?
16: I can't bear to see him.
2: Well, Well, that isn't the reason, is it, Mrs. Braden? That isn't the reason at all.
3: What do you mean?
2: You've already opened this coffin. You know there's no body in it. Isn't that the reason?
3: Yes.
2: I thought so. You probably wonder what's happened to the body that was in it. Well, I'm happy to relieve your mind of the anxiety.

0: get in touch with your dear departed husband and tell him my terms. 10,000 or jail for both of you.
1: Sam, it's been hours. Thought you'd never get back here to the house.
2: It became light out. I had to be careful no one saw me.
1: Winston knows everything. It was he who took the body out of the casket.
2: Yes, Helen, I know. I heard from inside the coffin. He wants money.
1: We mustn't give it to him.
2: Of course not. He'd go on blackmailing us until he got every cent of the 50,000.
1: That's not what I mean, Sam.
2: It's a good thing you didn't tell him I was in that coffin.
1: Darling, please listen to me. I've been waiting for you to come home. I wanted you to be the one to call the police.
2: Call the police?
1: You've got to. If we make a clean breast of everything now, they may not be too hard on us.
2: We're not telling the police anything.
1: Then Winston will.
2: No, he won't. Winston is dead.
1: What?
2: I killed him. I buried his body where it will never be found.
1: Sam.
2: I had to do it, Helen. Things had gotten so that I just had to. Helen, do you have to keep standing at the window there looking at the birds down in the garden? Why don't you talk to me?
1: Talk? What can I say?
2: You can find something to say to make me feel a little better about it.
1: How can you feel better about killing a man?
2: It isn't that I wanted to do it. I had to. You've got to understand that. I never had the makings of a murderer in me.
1: No, Sam, you didn't. Until the thought of that $50,000 made you one.
2: Why do you keep saying that? There's nothing I can do about it now. I can't go to the police. They'll sentence me to death. You wouldn't want that, would you?
1: No, Sam, I wouldn't want that.
2: Well, then what can I do?
1: I don't know.
2: Well, there's one thing I know we've got to do, and that's move away from here where no one will know us. Maybe then we can start over again. Maybe then things will be all right between us.
1: Maybe.
2: Sure they will. The 50,000 will make all the difference.
1: Sam!
2: What's the matter? Why are you looking at me that way?
1: We can't take that money now.
2: After all I've done?
1: After what you've done, that's just the reason.
2: You're not making sense. We couldn't get anywhere without money. We'd have to get it some way. We need a lot of money to... Helen, look. There's the mailman coming down the walk. I bet he's got the insurance company check with him now. You better go down and see.
1: All right.
2: Why did you stop, Helen? All you have to do is go down the stairs and open the door.
1: I've made up my mind, Sam. We're not taking the money.
2: But you know we need it to save ourselves.
1: Not that kind of money.
2: Now, look, the mailman must have that check. That's why he's ringing the bell. It was sent registered. You'll have to sign for it.
1: I'm not going down to get it.
2: You are. Hurry, before he goes away. Now, go on.
1: Don't stop. Let go of me. I'm not answering that ring.
2: Yes, you are. You're opening that door and signing for that letter. If I have to drag you down.
1: Helen,
2: down the step. Helen. Helen. Helen.
1: Sam.
2: I didn't mean it, darling. I didn't mean it. I didn't.
1: No, you didn't. You couldn't help yourself. I understand. Sam.
2: Yes?
1: The money. You can't have it now. I'd have to sign the check, and I won't be able to. I'm glad about that. It wasn't meant for us. Never would have brought us a happy moment.
2: Helen. Helen.

Operator, will you please get me the Merrick police? Hello? Is Sergeant Landau there? No, he won't have to call back. Message? Yes. Just tell him that Sam Braden is on his way over.

Now that's what I call a significant ending. No doubt there for whom the doorbell tolls. That Sam and Helen sure were bunglers. They handled a cold corpse like it was a hot potato. But before Sam went the way of all burnt flesh or the insurance murder, he was heard to say that honesty is the best policy. Well, anyway, now he's got a coffin to call his own. Sixth footnote. Never commit a murder after midnight, because it might bring you straight into morning.

Well, it's time to close that creaking door on tonight's Inner Sanctum, which featured Everett Sloan as Sam and Barbara Weeks as Helen. The music was by Lou White, and the entire production was directed by Hyman Brown. Tonight, friends, we close the creaking door for several weeks while Inner Sanctum takes a short vacation. We'll be back soon, so be sure to listen for that familiar creaking door. Oh, by the way, this month's Inner Sanctum mystery novel is The Motive by Evelyn Piper. Until we meet again, then. Good night. Pleasant

0: Hello, this is Jimmy Stewart with a special kind of an invitation for you. It's to hear the premiere broadcast of the Hollywood Star Playhouse on Monday, April 24th. Gloom of Night is the title. I'm going to be in it. I think you're going to enjoy this new series of plays. They'll be written by Hollywood's leading writers.
1: And this is Norman Brokenshire speaking for Bromo Seltzer, inviting you to tune in next week, same time, same station, when Bromo Seltzer will present, direct from Hollywood, that famous movie star Jimmy Stewart in an original mystery thriller entitled Gloom of Night. In this exciting story, Mr. Stewart plays a mail carrier who is also a tall storyteller. He matches wits with a murderer single-handed because no one will believe his warnings. Don't miss Jimmy Stewart in Gloom of Night, brought to you next Monday night on the premiere broadcast of Hollywood Star Playhouse by
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3: And that's Inner Sanctum Mystery from April 17th, 1950, Beneficiary Death. And that starred Everett Sloan, Barbara Weeks, and Arnold Moss, with Paul McGrath doing the hosting. He was a creepy dude, huh?
4: Oh, yeah, a creepy show.
3: Sponsored by Bromo Seltzer, Bromo Seltzer, Bromo Seltzer. CBS broadcast. Hope you enjoyed that. Time for this month in music history.
4: All right, Carl. Well, I'm going to work on bringing my score up because I really haven't been happy with the numbers as of late.
3: Really?
4: So I'm going to go with...
3: I think you've been doing good. 800s are good. I mean...
4: Yeah, well, I like to do better. Okay. So I'm aiming to continue to improve. Right. We can all continue to improve and try harder. That's what I'm doing for this month in music. Good. I've gone back to 1977. I've got some great songs.
3: Uh-huh.
4: You tell me what you think.
3: Okay. Fleetwood Mac.
4: What's the name of this song?
5: Players only love you when they're playing.
3: So the album was Rumors.
4: That's correct.
5: Say women, they will come and they will go.
3: I've never heard a truer statement than that.
4: Yes, that is, but for you, they usually go.
3: Well, yeah.
4: I mean, they don't stay around too long.
3: No, they don't.
4: They're going more than they're coming. Somehow.
3: They're really, they're all happy in the beginning.
4: Yes, that's true.
3: You know?
4: That's true.
3: And
4: so
3: then, like,
4: what do you think
3: a month
4: happens?
3: Or two later, The shine comes off.
4: Yeah, that's
3: true. You know what I'm saying?
4: So what do you think about that? I mean, internally, you kind of think maybe it's you.
3: And then you think the common denominator
4: exactly.
3: is me. So
4: exactly.
3: I'll have to take responsibility for it.
4: I think so.
3: I will, in fact.
4: Appropriately, this song is called Dreams, released in 77. It became the band's only number one hit in the U.S.
3: Yeah.
4: And Stevie Nicks wrote the song in about 10 minutes.
3: Did she really?
4: Yes.
3: Wow.
4: I mean, that's something.
3: Pretty
4: I mean,
3: fast.
4: I'm pretty sure I could do
3: I
4: that.
3: I never dated her, though.
4: Stevie Nicks?
3: No.
4: I bet you never dated a Stevie at all.
3: Stevie? No, I never dated. Never
4: Steve, how about a Steven?
3: No. Nope.
4: No, Steve.
3: No.
4: Okay.
3: All right. More of Hollywood 360 after this.
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10: Hello, everyone. I'm Carl Amari, and this is Hollywood 360, the radio show that presents all things entertainment, including trivia contests and games, movie reviews, celebrity interviews, showbiz news, and classic radio shows. My co-host is the captivating Lisa Wolf. In this hour, Jack Moyle stars as restaurateur and amateur detective Rocky Jordan from 1949. But first, it's Stump the Host. To Stump the Host, Lisa will present Name the Sitcom, and I'll try to guess while you play along at home. Right, Lisa?
4: That's right. So what we're going to do is, kind of like the last few weeks, I'm going to give you clues, and each clue will be successively more detailed, and we'll see if you can guess the sitcom. I think that you will in all of these. These are super popular sitcoms from the 60s through the 80s.
10: Okay.
4: And you're familiar with all of them.
10: 60s through the 80s. All right.
4: Right.
10: I lived through the 60s
4: I know
10: the
4: you
10: 80s,
4: did.
10: So.
4: Yes, indeed.
10: All right.
4: Here we go. I premiered in 1960.
10: Okay.
4: I was set in a small southern town where everyone knew everyone else's business.
10: Huh. Sounds like the Andy Griffith Show.
4: That is correct.
10: Wow.
11: Yeah,
4: what?
11: Baby.
4: That is right.
10: Got it in two.
4: I have two more clues.
10: Man.
4: Wow, that was really impressive. All right. I began with what was supposed to be a short sightseeing trip.
10: No, okay. That's Gilligan's
4: Island.
11: Yeah, baby.
10: Got it on one.
4: Let's see if we can get them all on one or two.
10: Wow.
4: I premiered in the early 1960s and became one of television's most acclaimed comedies.
10: Uh-huh.
4: That won't give you the
10: 60s,
4: answer.
10: Okay.
4: But I think here's the next clue.
10: Uh-huh.
4: My main character had a creative job in the entertainment business.
10: Oh, this is the Dick Van Dyke
4: That's
10: show.
4: Right.
11: Yeah, baby.
4: That's good.
10: I got it on two, Mike.
4: See, I won't even continue. I mixed comedy with serious drama.
10: Comedy with serious drama.
4: I was inspired by a hit movie.
10: Inspired by a hit movie.
4: The next one's
10: going to be. Oh, it's got to be MASH.
4: Yes.
10: Huh?
11: Yeah, baby.
4: No, you're good at this.
10: Huh?
4: I spent 11 seasons in the same gathering place.
10: Huh.
4: I'm not going to say anymore.
10: I wonder if that's the Mary Tyler Moore show.
4: No, well, listen again.
10: Okay.
4: I spent 11 seasons in the same gathering place. You know
10: Well,
4: this.
10: That has to be Alice. Maybe it's like, you know, with Mel's Diner or something like
4: I'm
10: that.
4: I'm going to just give you the second clue because then you'll know it.
10: Second.
4: Many of my funniest moments happened over conversations rather than action.
10: Where he was a psychiatrist, that
4: no,
10: one?
4: No, no.
10: Many of the what?
4: Many of the funniest moments happened over conversations.
10: Oh, that has to be Friends.
4: No, I'll give you the next one and then you'll know for sure.
10: Okay.
4: Sam Malone owned the business.
10: Oh, it's Cheers.
4: It's Cheers.
11: Yeah, baby.
4: Because it was like the gathering place.
10: Yeah.
4: I thought you'd know, but
10: That's
4: I get
10: true.
4: It. Yeah. I get it. I spun off from another popular sitcom.
10: Mm-hmm.
4: I celebrated life in the 1950s. Oh, see, we're going back to the
10: 50s. Oh, is this Happy Days?
4: Yes.
11: Yeah, baby.
4: I centered on six young adults navigating work, romance, and everyday life.
10: That has to be Friends.
4: That is.
10: All right.
4: You're good at this. I was a popular TV program from the 1960s.
10: Mm-hmm.
4: Here we go. Mm-hmm. My story began after an unexpected stroke of good fortune.
10: Oh, gosh, that's Beverly Hillbillies.
4: Yes.
10: Right?
4: Yeah, isn't that fun?
10: Man.
4: I love these. I debuted in 1978 and became one of TV's most celebrated workplace comedies.
10: Okay, 78, all right.
4: My characters dreamed of bigger careers, but kept reporting to the same job every day.
10: Huh, really?
4: You'll know it from the next one.
10: Okay.
4: Most of the action began and ended in a New York City garage.
10: Oh, that's Taxi.
4: That's Taxi.
10: Yeah, okay.
4: City life was traded for country life in the fictional town of Hooterville.
10: Petticoat Junction.
4: No, not
10: Petticoat Junction.
4: No, City Life.
10: I know. It's got Arnold and Zsa Zsa Gabor.
4: Zsa Gabor.
10: That was Green
4: Oliver
10: Acres.
4: And
10: Green
4: Lisa.
10: Acres.
4: Yes, Oliver and Lisa Douglas.
11: Baby.
4: Yes. I premiered in the early 1970s and centered on a professional who spent his days listening to other people's problems.
10: Okay, that's the... That's with...
4: yep, that's him, and that's
10: I
4: the name
10: I said
4: of
10: it earlier.
4: You did.
10: No,
4: but you didn't say his name.
10: He's a psychiatrist.
4: Yes, same guy. I loved the show.
10: Psychiatrist. What was it again?
4: His wife was named Emily.
10: Yeah, I mean...
4: His name is Bob.
10: Bob Newhart Show.
4: Bob Newhart Show. Here's the last one.
10: Do I get that or not?
4: No.
10: Yeah, you said... You didn't say it.
4: I said Bob.
10: Yeah, but that's okay.
4: 50-50. I'll give you half. You get a half.
10: Okay.
4: I followed a successful radio psychiatrist who returned to his hometown after a divorce. I don't know if you know this one now that I'm looking at it.
10: So it was that...
4: I don't know if you know him. I know you know him. I don't know if you know this show enough to know now that I'm thinking about it. He shared an apartment with his father.
10: Yes, I know exactly what this is. Yeah, I know exactly what this is.
4: His brother was Niles.
10: He was a psychiatrist on the air.
4: That's correct.
10: On radio.
4: That's exactly right. It's a very popular show.
10: Yeah.
4: Very good actor.
10: I can't remember the
4: Frasier.
10: Show. Frasier.
4: Yes.
10: Yeah. Okay.
4: All right.
10: Okay, I didn't get that
4: you
10: one.
4: You got 9.5, right?
10: I got, yeah. I got 9.5 out of 10.
4: 12. I did 12.
10: No, I only missed one.
4: Oh, then you did 10.5.
10: I only missed one.
4: 10.5.
10: All right. Okay, those were good.
4: Yeah, it was fun.
10: I'm sure our listeners got most of those.
4: I'm sure.
10: All right, when we come back, we're going to tune in to Rocky Jordan. Stick around.
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10: 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All right, one of the shows that we sometimes put in the Classic Radio Club is Rocky Jordan, a good drama series that aired on CBS from 1948 until 1951. Rocky Jordan was an American restaurateur and amateur detective who was the proprietor of the Cafe Tambourine located in Cairo, the gateway to the ancient East, where adventure and intrigue unfold against the backdrop of antiquity. Each week, Jordan became involved in a mystery or adventure that he felt compelled to solve. And Jack Moyles played Rocky Jordan, but for a while so did George Raft, and there was all kinds of supporting players. This particular episode is from April 3rd, 1949. It's called Portrait of Rocky, and it stars Jack Moyles. Let's go back to 1949. Here's part one of Rocky Jordan.
5: Time now for Rocky Jordan.

Not far from the Mosque Sultan Hassan in Cairo stands the Cafe Tambourine, run by Rocky Jordan. The Cafe Tambourine, crowded with forgotten men, alive with the babble of many languages. For this is Cairo, where modern adventure and intrigue unfold against a backdrop of antiquity. Tonight's story, Portrait of Rocky.

0: It was the stifling sort of night when you expect people to stay at home and out of trouble. Later on, it got a lot hotter. I wasn't exactly done in oil, but I was plenty burned up. The night air out of the desert was thick and depressing, and the windmill fan and the tambourine made it even worse. At 11 o'clock, I sent the help home, figuring to close up early. The only trouble was a couple of customers. One was over in a corner nursing some cognac, a big, shaggy specimen, dark eyes, gray showing in his beard. Might have been American once. The other one was easier. He hung onto the bar and let you know about himself.
1: Yeah, I tell you, right amount to have signed it to his nose.
0: Oh, I get the idea. You and Montgomery, like that, huh?
1: Yeah, just let me tell you a week before Tobruk what I'm saying. I'm standing in the tanks.
0: How about finishing it off, huh? Closing time.
1: Oh, wait a minute, Governor. I haven't told you. Hey now, catch an eye full of that bloke, would you?
0: Who, the beard over there?
1: Staring at me, he is. Why does he get off staring at me like that?
0: Oh, take it easy. It's me he's looking at.
1: You, me, what's the difference?
0: He does it every night.
1: Why does he get too fast?
0: Hey, put down that bottle.
1: A man's got a right to his privacy, ain't he? Let go of me.
0: I said take it easy.
1: I'll teach him and we both his eyes for
0: all
1: him.
0: All right, Orsie, you asked for it.
1: Let go of me.
0: Out you go. Come on.
1: I'd wipe the floor with you, too.
0: Good night, Orsie. Pleasant dreams. Don't bother to come back until your tank's empty.
1: Don't worry, Governor. I ain't bad for the last couple of drinks, remember? Waltzing Matilda, waltzing Matilda.
0: What's so funny?
2: All of it. Anger, drink, man.
0: Yeah, well, you're next, you know. I'm closing, do you mind?
2: Ambition is funny, too. Hatred? Well, sort of. And love? That's the most humorous of all.
0: Look, philosopher.
2: Sit down, Jordan. Have a nightcap with me.
0: Thanks. I'm having a cold shower alone.
2: Just a friendly little cognac. You know, friendship isn't so funny.
0: Look, pal, what's it all about?
2: Who is he?
0: The Australian?
2: Yes.
0: You heard him, a buddy of Montgomery's.
2: Tell me, Jordan.
0: I told you, I don't know.
2: No, you don't, do you?
0: Now, let me lock up, huh?
2: Jordan, would you like to make £10? That's all I have.
0: How? Oh.
2: Find out about him.
0: Uh-uh.
2: Please, Jordan, I need your help. I must find out.
0: Will you tell me why?
2: I wish I could tell you, Mr. Jordan. It's just a feeling. That man, I don't know.
0: Then skip it. Doesn't make sense anyway. The guy's been in here once and you've been in three or four times. Only every night you stare at me.
2: Oh, that. You have a face, that's all.
0: Well, don't most people?
2: Most people only have license plates. Here. Here, I'll show you. A pencil. You know, there's something in your eyes that belongs to you. One ear is a little larger.
0: Now that's it. You're an artist, huh? You draw pictures of everybody you meet?
2: A mouth that's for chewing instead of advertising. Yes, I'm an artist. Jeffrey James. Jeffrey, not Jesse. But you've never heard of me, have you?
0: Well, don't let it worry you. Renoir, Michelangelo, and Rembrandt, that's all I know.
2: Here, keep it. A souvenir.
0: Ah, it's not bad.
2: You sure you won't reconsider about checking on the Australian?
0: I don't like trouble unless I know what it is.
2: Yeah. You're smarter than I thought you were, Jordan.
0: Thanks for the picture, Mr. James.
3: Yes. Good night.
0: Well, he hunched his shoulders and shuffled out the door. I watched him until his dirty white suit rounded the mosque at the corner of Ben Gaza. The street was empty, except for the night. Then I heard a motor start across the alley. Against the low yellow moon, I could see it moving. It was one of those army surplus jeeps that are all over the world. It kept its lights off, and it slowly rounded the same corner, tailing Jeffrey James. Exactly 1 minute later, before I'd barely started to get the place cleaned up for the night, I heard something else.
4: The swag man seized him with glee, and he sang as he talked to the...
0: Hey, Australia.
4: Where? Still open for business, eh, Governor?
0: Come in here, will you? I want to talk.
4: Ain't that a coincidence now? There was something I forgot to say myself.
0: Huh? Well, it figured I made my mistake when I thought he was drunk. He wasn't. Neither were his brass knuckles. I came floating back to life maybe half an hour later. I was alone on the floor. The door was open and all the bugs in Egypt were holding a filibuster around the bar light. Everything else seemed to be okay. Nothing was missing. Cash register was still full. I still had my wallet. Yeah, nothing was missing except one thing. That pencil sketch the artist had drawn. The pencil sketch of me. I'd been rolled before for a wallet or a wristwatch, but never so someone could steal a pencil sketch of me by some down-and-out artist. But I never did like getting rolled, no matter what the reason. Well, I finally got my cold shower and tried for some sleep. I was awakened way too early by someone banging on the front door of the tambourine. It was Captain Sam Sabaya, Cairo Police.
3: Good morning, Jordan.
0: Sam, I'm not entertaining. What's the idea?
3: A small matter.
2: Well, let's save it till later.
3: One moment. A beggar saw a man in your cafe last night.
2: That unusual?
3: An Australian talking to you at the bar.
0: Sure, name's Bertie. Short, shifty eyes, seersucker suit. Why?
3: Your memory's rather sharp, Jordan.
0: Ought to be. Got a little noisy. I threw him out. A few minutes later, he came back with some brass knuckles. I took the count.
3: And you did not notify the police?
0: You want me to call you every time somebody gets rough in my cafe?
3: Jordan, this is more serious than you think. The man you call Bertie was just found back of the tambourine. He's dead.
0: What'd you find on him, Sam?
3: Very little. Why? Did he take something from you last night?
0: No money. Only a picture.
3: What kind of a picture?
0: A pencil sketch of me.
3: Of you, Jordan? Are you suggesting that a picture of you is motivation for murder?
0: All I'm saying is he knocked me out, took it from me, and it's gone now.
3: Well, perhaps when this Bertie sobered up and got another look at your picture...
0: Okay, have your laugh, Sam. But think about it.
3: I have much more important things to occupy my mind. Come on, Jordan.
0: We had a look at Bertie. That didn't help my morning any. And Sam kept asking the same questions that always kept leading back to the missing pencil sketch of me. So when Sam left, I decided to dig a little. The artist, Jeffrey James, figured to be information please, so I tried to run him down. A couple of art stores knew nothing about him, so I put in a phone call to somebody named Tuga Bey, Egyptian art critic on one of the newspapers.
5: Yes, this is Tuga Bey.
0: I'm trying to locate a guy named Jeffrey James. He's a...
5: Jeffrey James. I'm afraid I do not know.
0: He's an artist.
5: Oh, that James. An artist, you say? Bah, bad, no style.
0: Look, I'll read about it in your column. All I want to know is where he lives.
5: Well, he used to have a studio at number 16, Street of Many Moses, but I don't know.
0: Thanks. I didn't have any trouble finding it. It was down a dusty, narrow street full of flies and herb smells and peddlers. And up some outside steps to the top floor of number 16, Street of Many Moses, a peddler was doing a sales job and a very sleek young lady standing in the doorway.
6: Madame, wait! Do not shut the door. I have the samples, many samples.
7: Please, no, no, go away.
6: Brushes, postcards, neckties, snake balls.
7: Take your foot out of the door.
6: Sample for every human need. Oh, Effendi, for you too, a man, I sell something.
0: No, I'm not buying.
6: Brushes I got. Oh, careful, madame, my foot is still there.
0: You heard the lady, brush.
6: Effendi.
0: Go on, Imshi, beat it.
6: Oh, but Effendi, if you will, but look, it's simple.
7: Thank you, sir.
0: Skip it.
7: Now you go away too, please.
0: I want to come in.
7: No, please, no.
0: I'm looking for Mr. James.
7: So?
0: I'm Rocky Jordan. I'd like to see him.
7: But your name means nothing to me. Mr. James is not here.
0: Where is he?
7: And the studio is so dirty. It's so poor.
0: That's all right. He told me he wasn't selling like Renoir.
7: He said what?
0: Oh, never mind.
7: Oh, wait. Wait, I must cover the paintings.
0: What's the matter with them?
7: Only that they're of me.
0: You're his model?
7: Yes.
0: Oh.
7: This morning, I came to work on time, but... How do I know I can trust you?
0: Well, you don't, but... He says I got a nice face.
7: Yes, I can see that for myself.
0: Come on, tell me. What is it?
7: This morning I found a note. I have it here.
0: Jeannie, I'll not need you this morning. I may never need you again. Stay here. You'll hear from me once more. Well?
7: His bed wasn't slept in.
0: What do you know about him?
7: I've been modeling for Mr. James for almost a year, but I know so little about him. He's such a strange man, so alone, so tragic.
0: Yeah, he thinks he's a failure. But he's got some friends, some enemies, something.
7: No, there's just me. I'm like a daughter to him.
0: A guy in a Jeep and an Australian. You ever seen them?
7: Why, no, I don't think so.
0: Okay, then I'll call the police.
7: The police, no.
0: Why not?
7: Well, if something's wrong, don't you understand? It would only be worse for him.
0: Yeah, I see, all right. I see nothing.
7: Please, please, for my sake, have faith in him. I just need you to help, Rocky.
0: Well, what's your suggestion?
7: Wait with me, please. It's only hot outside. You could draw the blinds to the window, and it's cool here. I'm not so bad to wait with, am I?
0: Some other time, sister. I'll see you later. Hey, you toothbrush.
6: Oh, Effendi, get away, Effendi, get away.
0: Keyhole boy, huh?
6: Yes, look at what you are looking at. The rod, artillery, pistolover.
0: Listen, brush boy.
6: Brushes? Oh, a disguise, Effendi. Now we are vamoosing before she sees us.
0: Okay, quit shoving.
6: Hurry, please. This way. This way, Effendi. This way for a little ride with me.
0: Oh, so that's it. You drive a Jeep.
6: All the modern appliances, Effendi. In, please. In.
0: Where are we going?
6: You do not ask questions. This is a caper.
0: You know all the words, don't you?
6: On the shortwave radio, I am listening to Sam Spade. I know my stuff. So beware.
0: Well, now I heard everything.
6: Permit me to present myself. Ali Ben Seamus.
0: Seamus?
6: Egypt must have her national character. Seamus, I am calling myself the private eye of the desert.
0: All right, what's it all about? Why you been following me?
6: Well, if you please, tail and plant.
0: Last night you were following the artist, James. Why?
6: Oh, but I lost him. That is why I follow you.
0: So you don't know where he is?
6: No, Effendi. Some lessons I have not learned so well yet.
0: You're not good at a lot of things.
6: Oh, all I am trying to do is to raise business. I find a caper, I get myself a commission.
0: Doing what?
6: Well, that is the only thing I do not know.
0: Look, Buster, spit out the sand. Who hired you? Where are you taking me?
6: Your name is Jordan, Effendi, and I think maybe you will hire me.
0: I already got a dishwasher.
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0: Well, somebody else is here, too. Look behind you.
6: Look behind you. Even Sam Spade is not falling for that one.
0: Have it your own way, but I happen to recognize Captain Sabaya of the Cairo police.
6: Goodbye, Effendi.
0: Hey!
3: Well, Jordan, who is your hasty friend?
0: Oh, he's a nut, Sam. If you want to crack him, you better get going.
3: I have done enough chasing for a hot day. The one I want is you.
0: Me? Why?
3: A few more routine questions.
0: Okay, just stay with me. Come on.
3: Jordan, where are you going?
0: Into the Royal Galleries to get you some answers.
9: And that's the first portion of Rocky Jordan from April 3rd, 1949. Portrait of Rocky, starring Jack Moyles. And Larry Thor doing the announcing on that good episode. We'll get back to it and more of Hollywood 360 after this.
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29: Amazing.
9: Great.
29: You can get a set of My Pillow Giza Dream Sheets. 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
29: They start at $29.98, a little bit more for king size.
9: They're nice and fluffy.
29: I think they feel soft.
9: Yeah,
29: and
9: they're nice.
29: To me, it's all about the softness.
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9: 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That way you can be listening to these radio programs while you're laying on a My Pillow. Yeah, all right. Win-win, Lisa. All right, we're listening to Rocky Jordan. This is called The Portrait of Rocky, starring Jack Moyles from April 3rd, 1949. Here's the conclusion.
0: I grabbed Sam's arm and pulled him into the Royal Galleries. It was all crazy, but I had to take a look at what had been in the Seamus' mind. He'd said, room 12, left wall. I found it all right. It wasn't the same sketch Jeffrey James had drawn last night. This one was fancier, but it had the same lines, the same style. Underneath, a little bronze plate said, Portrait of a Gentleman, original sketch by Renoir, worth £5,000. Only I knew better. Why? Because it was a picture of me, Rocky Jordan.

You are listening to Portrait of Rocky, tonight's adventure with Rocky Jordan. 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

0: Well, there I was, framed very nicely in the art gallery. A pencil sketch of me valued at a few thousand pounds, done by Renoir. Well, somebody had themselves a deal, selling phony pictures by old art masters and collecting a fancy buck for them. But who? The artist who drew them? The Australian who stole the sketch from me and ended up dead? The model or Ali Ben Sheamus? There are a lot of people in the play, but as we stood there in front of the picture in the gallery, Sam Sabaya kept looking at me, because he was interested in finding a murderer.
1: Yes, Jordan, it might be you. There is a certain resemblance.
0: I tell you, it is me. If you could see that fast sketch James did of me last
1: but
0: night.
1: But art is not one of my specialties, Jordan. Murder is. Now, who killed the Australian?
0: Oh, how should I know?
1: How should anyone else know? I will search for the others you speak of, but I would not want to lose you, Jordan.
0: Look, Sam, look here at the nose. The ears, one's bigger, see?
1: What are you trying to prove, Jordan? That this artist you want to help is some kind of a forger, a crook?
0: That's the hard part.
1: Well, anyway, Jordan, it is not likely the Royal Gallery would accept a fraud, is it? This Renoir is on loan from Mrs. Baldwin Wentworth. She's very important, very skillful, very rich.
0: Okay, I'll see her myself.
1: Why, Jordan? I am the police.
0: Don't you understand? It's my face. She can look at my face.
1: Yes, your face. The police can hardly protect her from that.
0: Mrs. Baldwin Wentworth lived in a private pyramid with a view of the Nile. She was maybe 10 years older than she tried to look. When I got there, she was pouring tea for a slob in a fez. It was Tuga Bey, the art critic I talked to on the phone that morning.
2: Yes, we talked on the telephone, didn't we? You were looking for that fellow James. Dreadful sense of color.
3: James? Never heard of him. Who is he? Sugar and milk, Mr. Jordan?
0: Thanks, I'd like a slice of lemon.
2: May I ask why it was you wished to find him?
3: Really, I don't particularly care who he is. You needn't bother telling me. Oh, it's frightfully hot.
0: I wanted him to paint me a mural, Mr. Bay, that's all.
3: Oh, yes, of course, that's it. A restaurateur, you say you are?
0: Yeah, I own a place.
3: Oh, people eat so much, don't they? But it would be nice, wouldn't it? One of those lovely panoramic things over your bar, I suppose. With simply acres of female flesh. Bad for the digestion, though, I should think.
0: Mrs. Wentworth, about your Renoir. You were saying you bought it here in Cairo just a day or two ago.
3: Did I? Oh, but of course I must have.
0: How much did you pay for it?
3: Oh, blast, how should I know? Was it £5?
2: That's what I printed in my article.
3: There you are, young man. Newspapers never lie.
0: Isn't it just possible that your Renoir isn't real? That you threw away over $20,000 on a phony?
3: Oh, that's a ridiculous notion. I'm an expert, Mr. Jordan. And Tugger here. He's frightfully keen.
2: The picture is perfectly genuine. The find of the season.
0: Mrs. Wentworth, take a look at me.
3: Oh?
0: You've studied the drawing. It could be my photograph.
3: What?
0: It's me. Look at me. Don't you see it in my face?
3: Really, young man. All I can see in your face is my desire to be 25 years younger. There now. That's the nicest thing I've said all day.
0: Thank you, Mrs. Wentworth. I wish you were. Goodbye.
2: Oh, Jordan. Jordan, wait a moment.
0: Yes, Mr. Bay?
2: About that picture.
0: What about it? You said it was genuine.
2: And I am certain it is. I have staked my reputation as a critic on the authenticity of that Renoir.
0: Then we haven't anything to talk about.
2: No, wait, Jordan. You interest me. Tell me, does Jeffrey James have any connection with this impossible theory of yours?
0: Nothing much, except that he drew my picture and sold it to Mrs. Wentworth for £5,000.
2: But it's preposterous.
0: Is it? Why don't you ask Jeffrey James?
2: I most certainly shall. And immediately, Jordan.
0: Tuga Bey moved out fast. The next I went looking for the agent who'd sold the Renoir. Only he'd taken off the day before to visit the Louvre in Paris. I got around and talked to a lot of people, but they all thought I was nuts. And an hour later, I began to think so myself. I headed back for the Tambourine about sunset. I was just crossing the street in front of my place when a little Jeep whirled around the corner and I jumped for the curb.
4: Oh, Effendi Jordan, I find you.
0: Ali, the Seamus. Where you been?
4: Well, that I have come to tell you. I am convinced the life of a private eye is a bomb racket.
0: All right, come off the spade routine, Ali. I'm not buying.
4: Oh, but this you should know, Effendi. There is a murdered man. I discovered him a short time ago lying in an alley back of the street of Many Moses.
0: You discovered who?
4: The art critic, Tugabe.
0: Tugabe is dead?
4: Yes, Effendi. He had been shot only a short time.
0: Come on, let's go.
4: Where, Effendi?
0: Back to Tugabe. Now, start it up, Ali.
4: As you wish, Effendi.
0: Now, suppose you start at the beginning and tell me everything you know.
4: But there is nothing you do not know yourself.
0: You're avoiding the police too much, Ali. Why?
4: Oh, please. You are touching a sore point, Mr. Jordan.
0: All right, let's have it.
4: Even in Cairo, the eye must be legit.
0: No license?
4: Natural intelligence, they admit I have. But I am handicapped.
0: How so?
4: Mirror vision.
0: Say that again.
4: Oh, please, it is not good for my ego. The world I see backwards. Only a few people are so afflicted with mirror vision, and I am one.
0: Yeah. Something's beginning to add up.
4: What did you say, Effendi?
0: You're the only one who looked at the Renoir and said it was me.
4: That is true.
0: Nobody else could see the resemblance because that drawing is wrong side, too. Like I see myself when I shave every day, like the guy who drew it.
4: Like he what, Effendi?
0: Jeffrey James sat in my tambourine night after night, staring at me in a bar mirror.
4: That is it? He studies you. He is making a sketch. He sells it as a master for big money.
0: He made another for me in the tambourine, freehand.
4: Oh, yes. Evidence against him. A mistake. So when it falls into the hands of the Australian, James must kill him.
0: I don't need a diagram. I put Tugabe on the artist's trail today. So James had to kill him, too.
4: Ah, so, Effendi Jordan, we have got our man.
0: Ali Benjamin.

0: Reed.
1: Why?
0: Well, so many strange things are happening.
1: Yeah, like the murder of Tuga Bay.
0: Mr. Jordan, no. No, what are you doing?
1: Getting a look at these pictures you covered up this morning.
0: Please,
1: Here, have a look, Ollie. They're not all pictures of Jeannie. Renoir's, Monet's, Gauguin's, all phonies by Jeffrey James. Right, Jeannie?
0: Why, yes, but what does it matter?
2: It adds up, Effendi. Now we know this girl is covering up for the artist.
1: You're right, Ollie.
0: I don't understand. What is this all about?
1: It's simple, Jeannie. Your boss has been playing people like Mrs. Wentworth for suckers, selling his own stuff as originals of masters, then killing when anybody got in his way.
0: Oh, no, this can't be. Jeffrey's like a father. He couldn't harm anyone.
1: Yeah. Where is he, Jeannie?
0: I don't know. No, please go.
3: Let them stay, Jeannie.
0: Jeffrey.
2: It is the artist. Watch him, Mr. Jordan.
3: Calm yourself, my boy. It's as Jeannie says, I would harm no one.
1: Yeah, we've got a different idea, James.
3: Yes, I know. I heard everything. You've made a great mistake, Mr. Jordan.
1: Oh, yeah? Like spotting these masterpieces as phonies you drew yourself? Is that a mistake?
3: Not at all. For many years, I've known that I wasn't a creator. So what better could I do than imitate the work of great artists?
1: Sure, then sell them as originals.
3: Mr. Jordan, do you think I would represent my feeble efforts as the work of masters?
1: There's a picture hanging in the Royal Gallery, says you would.
3: One moment. Let me show you something.
2: What is this, Effendi?
1: Just watch him, Ollie.
3: We'll move this Renoir over under the light. Now, with my mat knife, I will scrape off the name of Renoir. Now, step over here, Mr. Jordan. Read what is underneath.
1: Imitation of Renoir by Jeffrey James, 1947.
3: Now you realize I couldn't possibly have represented the sketch as anything but my own.
1: Ah, you're clear, Jeffrey. Sorry I didn't get it right the first time.
3: So, Mr. Jordan, why don't we forget this whole affair?
1: That's not so easy. Somebody sold that picture hanging in the Royal Galleries as a genuine article, and two people were killed because of it. The police want to know why.
3: Are the police necessary?
1: Yeah.
3: Very well, Mr. Jordan. Let us go to them. I will confess to the murders.
0: Jeffrey, what are you saying?
3: Quiet, Jeannie, my dear. It's the best way.
2: So, Effendi, Jeffrey James is the killer. We have apprehended him.
1: No, Ollie, but you'll get your badge. We have the killer.
3: Please, Mr. Jordan, let's say no more.
1: The cover-up's the other way around, isn't it, Mr. James? If you look in Jeannie's room, I bet you'll find the £5,000 for that picture.
3: Wait. Recently, I've been aware of many things. But for Jeannie's sake...
1: You'd do anything for her, wouldn't you? Even after she's made a sucker out of you.
3: Mr. Jordan...
1: Try it this way. Jeannie knows how you feel about her, so she gets away with plenty. She and Tuga Bay hatch up this idea of selling your imitations as originals. When you start getting wise, they put the Australian on your trail. You learn too much. He was killed.
3: Not by Jeannie.
1: What difference does it make? Then Ollie here scratched around too much. Things begin falling apart. So Jeannie decided to get rid of Tuga Bay and keep all the money for herself. Oh, it's all so easy. You take the blame, Jeffrey. You're the sucker.
3: Please let her go, Mr. Jordan. She and I will go away together.
0: No, Jeffrey. Only I will go away.
2: Effendi, she has a gun.
0: Yes, and there are enough bullets to kill all of you.
3: Please, Jeannie, my darling.
0: Shut up. I'll do it quickly. Why do you cringe, Jeffrey?
2: Effendi, Jordan, what do we do now?
1: You're a detective, Ollie. You tell me.
2: Oh, yes. Sam Spade, he would think quickly. He would move in.
1: Ollie, no.
0: So you're the first.
1: She swung around, but he kept coming, and she fired at him point blank. That was my chance. Before she could swing back, I had her by the wrist and the gun dropped. Jeannie scratched me up a little, but she knew she was through. And all this time, Jeffrey James stood as though in a stupor. Well, as usual, Sam Sabaya was moving around a couple of steps behind me, and the gunshot brought him quick.
4: Jordan!
1: All right, here's your killer, Sam. She just tried it again.
4: Yeah. Greco, Amul, take everyone into custody at once.
5: At once, Effendi.
1: Lay off the artist. He's okay.
4: I will get a full statement at headquarters from everyone. Jordan, who is this?
1: Ali Ben Shamus. She only creased him. He's coming out of it.
4: Bench, is this the pest who is always hounding me for a detective's license?
1: Yeah, and I think he won his color, Sam. Oh, wait.
6: Effendi, I did not do so well. I fear capers are not for me.
1: Think again, Ollie. I got an idea you'll get your license now.
6: Can it be, Effendi, that I will be a real private eye?
1: How about it, Sam?
4: Well, Jordan, if what you...
5: Perhaps.
2: Oh, so? Now, when the telephone rings, I will say, Ali Ben Shamus, the license.

0: number 34687. Oh, but now I am tired.
1: Sure. Do you know what your friend Sam Spade would say in a case like this?
0: What, Effendi?
1: Good night, sweetheart.

0: It's CBS again at this same time next week for another story of adventure and intrigue when we take you back to Cairo and the Cafe Tambourine run by Rocky Jordan. Jack Moyles plays the title role, with tonight's story by Jackson Gillis and edited by Gomer Kuhl and Larry Roman. Rocky Jordan is produced and directed by Cliff Howell, with original music by Richard Arundt. Larry Thor speaking. 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
1: That's Rocky Jordan from April 3rd, 1949, with Portrait of Rocky starring Jack Moyles. That was a CBS broadcast. Hope you enjoyed that. Time for this month in music history.
2: We are going to hear another great song from 1977.

0: Barracuda.
1: Almost.
2: Barracuda.
1: There you go. This is Barracuda by Heart. And yeah. The song was inspired by a reporter's false rumor about sisters Ann Wilson and Nancy Wilson. Hmm. And I guess there was all this anger, and it fueled this powerful rock song.
0: Wow.
1: Yeah.
0: Heart.
1: Heart.
0: Barracuda.
1: That's something you do not have.
0: I'm the Tin Man.
1: Well, maybe that's what you should think about, you know, when you're saying things kind of just get gray after a while. Maybe you need to build up your heart.
0: Yeah, the girl's always all happy and...
1: Well, maybe it's a reflection of you.
0: Happy,
1: and what
0: happy,
1: you're willing
0: happy,
1: to give.
0: And then like by week three.
1: Week three, that's it?
0: By like week three, think, week four.
1: No, I think it lasts a little longer.
0: Week
1: I'd say
0: eight?
1: 2 months.
0: How about week eight?
1: I give it 2 months, and then things start to dwindle.
0: Yeah.
1: Yeah.
0: The shine comes off the chrome a little
1: bit,
0: right?
1: Yeah, I think so.
0: Yeah.
1: Hmm. You know, easy
0: what
1: come, easy
0: do?
1: Go.
0: Yeah.
1: There's more.
0: No big deal.
1: There's others.
0: I've got this radio show.
1: I hear you.
0: I
1: hear you.
0: Keeps me busy. You know what I'm saying?
1: I do.
0: All right, more of Hollywood 360 after this.
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1: You lost your magic. They knocked you off your game. Your Carlness went right out the window.
2: What's with this Carlness? 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
1: It's a conjunction, a preposition. 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It's your name with "-ness" attached to it.
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5: Yeah.
7: 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Johnny Dollar.
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10: Hello, everyone. I'm Carl Amari, and this is Hollywood 360, the radio show that presents all things entertainment, including trivia contests and games, movie reviews, celebrity interviews, showbiz news, and classic radio shows. My co-host is the eminent Lisa Wolf. In this hour, real-life husband and wife, Ronald and Benita Coleman star in the comedy drama The Halls of Ivy from 1950, but first it's Name That Tune. Lisa Wolf Cohen will present clips from songs with women's names in them. I'll try to name that tune while you play along at home, right, Lisa?
11: Right, but more specifically, there's women's names in the title, not just in the song.
10: Oh, wow.
11: So the title?
10: Even more specific.
11: Exactly. And I thought, okay, what better category for you can I come up with for Name That Tune other than women?
10: Yeah.
11: So I think that is very apropos for you. So this is a real Carl show.
10: Yeah.
11: It's all about you, Carl.
10: So my favorite subjects are women.
11: Women.
10: Then classic radio.
11: Right.
10: Then like cool cars.
11: Well, we've got the women and the classic radio. I've got number one and number two covered.
10: All right, great.
11: Okay, so not too shabby.
10: Good.
11: All right, here is your first song.
12: And she's

0: But that's,
1: I know. But
0: Jesse's not the...
1: No, I know, but Jesse is a girl's name, though.
0: But it's not.
1: But it's Jesse's girl. I know.
0: Oh, my God. I got it, though, but Jesse's the guy.
1: I know, it's Jesse's girl, but Jesse's in the title.
0: I don't know. Mike, what do you think? I think she should be disqualified.
2: I agree with you.
1: Okay, it's a stretch.
0: We're taking applications for new female hosts.
1: It was
0: here,
1: a little bit of a
0: ladies
1: stretch.
0: Ladies and gentlemen, send me your resume.
1: But most importantly, it's a great song.
0: Email me your resume,
1: right.
0: Ladies.
1: Jesse's girl, who's singing?
0: I know him.
1: This is Rick Springfield.
0: Oh, yeah,
1: Rick. This is a number one hit in 1981.
0: Yeah.
1: It won a Grammy.
0: Wow. 1981.
1: And this was Rick Springfield's
0: graduated
1: signature
0: high school
1: song.
0: In 1981.
1: Oh, wow.
0: Didn't you graduate high school in 1982?
1: I did.
0: Okay, so.
1: I did. So you'll always be older than
0: wow.
1: I am. It's still a good song. You still got it.
0: But Jesse's a guy.
1: But it could be a girl. I'm just saying.
0: No, it's not.
1: Not in this song, but in life.
0: Okay.
1: Okay.
0: All right. I got it.
1: Here's the next song with a girl's name in the title.
0: Okay.
1: Hey. Now she's gone,
0: and I have to say. Rosanna.
1: I'll give it to you. You said about the same time they did.
0: No, I said it before.
1: All right, I'll take it. Who's singing?
0: I don't know.
1: This is Toto. Have you ever known a Rosanna?
0: Oh, Toto, come on, let's go back
1: Toto.
0: To Kansas.
1: Have you ever known a Rosanna?
0: I've known a Rose. I dated a Rose.
1: That doesn't count. This is a 92 hit.
0: But you know
1: excuse
0: what?
1: Excuse me, 82.
0: But she withered away.
1: Well, they all do. A 1982 hit reached number two and helped Toto win Album of the Year at the Grammys.
0: Toto, there's no place like home.
1: Toto, I know. But more importantly, Rosanna.
3: Yeah, baby.
0: I got them both.
1: All right. You ready?
0: I'm ready.
1: Here we go.

0: This is my Sharona by The Knack.
1: The Knack. I never knew a woman named Sharona.
0: I haven't either, but it is a woman's name in this song. This is the biggest selling U.S. single of 1979.
1: Good tune, man.
0: It's that 6 weeks at number one. Sharona. It has a really famous guitar riff at the beginning.
1: Great tune.
0: It is.

0: Here's the next one, and it has a girl's name in the title.
1: You're always on the run now. Gloria.
0: Gloria by Laura Branigan.
1: Ah, Laura Branigan.
0: Number two hit in 1982. And you know what? This is like a staple hit. They play at sporting events and concerts and dance parties.
1: Now,
0: it's still out there.
1: I dated a girl that her mother's name was Gloria.
0: Yeah, that doesn't count.
1: Her name was Christy.
0: Oh, doesn't count.
1: And her mom's name was Gloria.
0: Yeah.
1: Doesn't count?
0: Sounds more like a mom. I mean, Gloria sounds like an older name.
1: It is.
0: Not a young woman.
1: Gloria.
0: But, you know, names come and go, so.
1: Yeah. I dated Christy for a long time. She was
0: more
1: my first girlfriend. She was my first girlfriend.
0: That's nice. Do you still keep in touch?
1: No.
0: Okay.
1: Hardly at all.
0: Okay.
2: We used to have this substitute teacher. Her name was Gloria, and she hated it, so we would sing this song.
0: Gloria.
2: When she was writing on the board.
1: She hated her own name?
2: Yeah.
1: That's funny.
0: It's not the best name, but it's not. There's worse. Okay, here's another one.
1: Mm-hmm.

0: Nope.
1: Nope.
0: I had a next door neighbor named Ann, but yeah. I never dated her.
1: All right. Well, we've got one more.
0: All right.
1: And my guess is you haven't dated a girl by this name either.
2: Okay.
1: Let's hear it.
2: Never know.
0: Layla.
1: Layla. You know a Layla?
0: Nope.
1: I like that name. Do you like that name?
0: Yes.
1: That's a beautiful name. This is Derek and the Dominoes, released in 1971.
0: No, this is Eric Clapton.
1: Oh, you're right. This is Eric Clapton.
0: Yeah.
1: You are absolutely right. And this is the 1971 version. This has one of rock's greatest guitar classics.
3: Layla, you got me on my knees.
0: So are you saying Derek and the Dominoes did this song?
1: They did do this song.
0: Really?
1: But this is the 1971 version by
0: I just
1: Eric
0: always
1: Clapton.
0: Thought it was Eric Clapton.
1: Yeah.
0: Very cool. All right. Those are great songs.
1: Yeah,
0: Lisa.
1: I agree.
0: The score is pretty good.
1: Yeah, I'm hoping for great.
0: Looking pretty good, boy, I'll tell you. Boy, higher than last week.
1: I would think so.
0: All right. More of Hollywood 360. We'll tune into the Halls of Ivy. Stick around.

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1: 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Okay, The Halls of Ivy. This is a really, really popular show. I will be honest with you. I was never really crazy about this program, but it was really big hit. It was a huge hit. And Ronald and Benita Coleman star, and he played William Todd Hunter Hall, president of Ivy College, and his wife, Victoria. She was a former musical comedy star. She was his very devoted wife, and they lived on the campus. Willard Waterman, who played the great Gildersleeve, was board member John Merriweather. Alan Reed, of course, played the voice of Fred Flintstone on in the Flintstone cartoons, was stuffy English teacher Professor Heathslip, and there was also a TV series. It made a transition to television as well. So, like I say, popular program sponsored by Schlitz Beer. This is a broadcast from February 17th, 1950. Here's part one of The Halls of Ivy.
5: Ladies and gentlemen, the Joseph Schlitz Brewing Company of Milwaukee, Wisconsin, presents The Halls of Ivy, starring Mr. and Mrs. Ronald Coleman. And now, The Halls of Ivy.

0: Welcome again to Ivy, the College of Ivy and the town of Ivy, USA. Dr. William Todhunter Hall, like any other college president or almost any kind of executive, has to make certain concessions to his superior officers. For instance, he must on occasion have lunch with some of the members of the Board of Governors when he would far prefer to spend that hour and a half playing a game of chess with his wife, Victoria, who was, until her marriage, the toast of the English musical comedy stage. With chess at the halls, it doesn't matter much who wins, but a college president must not permit himself to be checkmated too many times by his Board of Governors, even at a luncheon at the faculty club like this one.
1: Enjoy your lunch, Doctor?
2: Very much, Mr. Merriweather, very much. I've also enjoyed the opportunity to discuss these matters with the board members present, and to have the... Oh, pardon me, Mr. Wellman, but that is my milk you're drinking.
3: Oh, it is? Oh, I'm sorry, Doctor. Thoughtless of me. I thought I had ordered milk myself.
1: You did, Clarence, and drank that, too. You also ate my strawberries. If you lunch with us often, Dr. Hall, you'll learn to keep an eye on Clarence. The man's a gastronomic kleptomaniac. Order something he likes, and he swoops down on it like a vulture.
3: Don't be silly, Merriweather. I'm simply a trifle absent-minded. So much on my mind.
2: If there's anything disturbing you that we haven't talked about, Mr. Wellman, you know, anything I can help with, by all means, let's have it.
1: Ah, that's the spirit, Doctor. Relieve his mind and protect your lunch.
2: Yes.
1: Well, Clarence, what's your trouble? Weak track team this year? Or did you get snubbed by some house mother?
3: Don't be so flippant, Merriweather. Merely because I happen to take the affairs of this college rather seriously...
1: Well, we all take them seriously, son. But let's take the long view. In 100 years, after the dust of the last atom bomb is cleared away, nothing we say here today will seem quite worth that long face of yours.
3: My long face, as you call it, is the result of shouldering my responsibilities and keeping my nose to the grindstone.
1: That's no grindstone, Clarence. It's my coffee. For Pete's sake, how many things do you drink?
2: Let me order you some coffee of your own, Mr. Wellman.
1: Oh, he'd hate it, Doctor. He never touches the stuff.
3: It happened to be right in front of me.
1: You'd have found it in a foxhole. Now, go on, Clarence. Finish Dr. Hall's ice cream and tell us your trouble.
3: Dr. Hall's ice cream? I'm sorry, Doctor. I didn't realize...
2: No. You're quite welcome to it, Mr. Wellman. Now, was there something you wanted me to do?
3: Yes, Dr. Hall. It will be necessary for you to address the student body in chapel tomorrow.
2: Oh?
3: The Reverend Dr. Gilby is ill, you know.
2: Oh, I hadn't heard. Nothing serious, I hope.
1: Oh, I don't think so, Doctor. Just picked up a bug somewhere. By tomorrow, they'll discover a new miracle drug to cure him. By next week, they'll find the new miracle drug makes his ears fall off. You can't beat it.
2: Well, I'm sincerely sorry to hear about Dr. Gilby's illness. And, of course, I'll address chapel tomorrow. Although I have not much experience in clerical oratory. But now, if you gentlemen will excuse me...
1: Oh, sure, Doctor. I think we're all through. This is my lunch, you know.
2: Oh, thank you.
3: Why don't you let me take the check for a change, Merriweather?
1: All right.
3: Waiter, check, please.
4: Dr. Hall's at a luncheon, Miss Lee, but I'm sure he'll be home very soon if you'd like to wait.
5: I'm afraid I'd better not, Mrs. Hall, thank you. My train leaves in an hour, but Dr. Hall has always been so nice to me. He's such a fine man. I thought I owed it to him to explain why I'm leaving Ivy.
4: Leaving Ivy, Miss Lee?
5: But I thought... Well, aren't you the Margaret Lee who's up for president of the student council?
4: Was, Mrs. Hall.
5: The field is now open for a new candidate. One with lower marks, possibly, but a higher social standing. Perhaps one whose family is less than 4,000 years old. Oh, Mrs. Hall, my father was so proud of me. And now...
4: No, please, dear. Now sit down there. Why don't you cry a little? It helps sometimes, you know. Tears are a sort of window-washing operation. You see things a little more clearly through the panes.
5: I've cried myself dry, Mrs. Hall. Some of it was self-pity, I guess, and some of it was... Well, I suppose I just overrated the decency of the student body.
4: I think it far more likely, my dear, that a few members of it have underrated you. You mustn't condemn an institution because some of its windows rattle. Dr. Hall is going to be very disturbed about this.
5: Do you know how vicious student politics can be, Mrs. Hall?
6: Oh, no, I'm afraid I don't, my dear. But if they're anything like backstage politics, which I happen to have known intimately, they can give you a pretty rough time. I've been up against a great deal of snobbery and discrimination myself.
5: In England, as an English woman, among English people.
6: Yes, and here, too. In fact, 4 or 5 weeks ago, I wasn't sure that I was welcome at Ivy. Even Dr. Hall was none too certain. But your case cuts a little deeper. I realize that.
5: You'll never know how deep, Mrs. Hall, I hope. I flattered myself that I'd been accepted, that my scholarship record and my fitness for the presidency would make up for my being an alien, but... Well, the organized ostracism...
6: Oh, I'm sure, Margaret, that a handful of unthinking...
5: Don't try, Mrs. Hall. My people have always won by retreating. Maybe I'm making history. I'm retreating without winning. I guess I just didn't realize how well the Exclusion Act was enforced.
6: I'm afraid I'm not too well equipped to cope with this, Margaret. But I'm sure you know how I feel about it.
5: I do, Mrs. Hall, and I'm grateful. And please tell Dr. Hall how I appreciate everything he's...

0: home is the sailor, home from the sea. Have you, my Popsy, a welcome for me?
1: Take it, matey. Have a nice luncheon.
0: Yes, my dear, quite pleasant. Mr. Wellman paid the check.
1: That's nice of him.
0: Nice of him. My dear girl, you can't dismiss an announcement of this importance with any such offhand remark. Mr. Wellman paying a luncheon check is as world-shaking as the discovery of the wheel.
1: You mean Mr. Wellman is tight, Toddy?
0: Tight is rather a brutal way to express it, Victoria, but I find it charmingly accurate. Mr. Wellman is extremely imminent in the sense of being close. I have heard that he launders his pipe cleaners.
1: Oh. I suppose he got so tremendously rich throwing his money about.
0: Vicky, darling, Mr. Wellman throwing his money about is a spectacle which Mr. Cecil J. DeMille...
1: B.
0: Hmm?
1: Cecil B. DeMille, B for bathtub.
0: Oh, yes, thank you. Thank you. Yes. Mr. Wellman throwing his money about is a spectacle which Mr. Cecil B. DeMille wouldn't even attempt. And I recall how generous, yes, even spontaneously generous, Mr. Wellman has been with his millions for this school, and how frugal he can be with... Vicky.
1: Hmm?
0: What's wrong?
1: Wrong? What do you mean?
0: Oh, I mean, my dear, that no one can love someone as much as I love you and not be instantly aware of a shadow on that someone's face. Tell me, please.
1: Oh, Toddy, I wish this hadn't come up. You have so many things to cope with.
0: Now, what's the matter? Did something happen while I was out at lunch?
1: Well, not to me, dear. In fact, it has nothing to do with me personally, except that, well...
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0: Yes, a very neat and rather frail girl, quite intelligent looking.
1: That's the one.
0: Well, of course I know her. Of her, rather. A fine student.
1: Not anymore, William. She's gone home. I did my best to persuade her to stay and talk to you, but I doubt if even you... Oh, it was really very sad.
0: Now, my dear, don't distress yourself. This is my problem now. Sit down and tell me about it. Tell me the whole story.
1: Well, as you know, Margaret Lee came to this country for education. She chose Ivy.
3: That's the first portion of The Halls of Ivy from February 17, 1950, starring Ronald Colman and Benita Coleman. We'll get back to it and more of Hollywood 360 after this.

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19: 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I'll send you 100 half-hour classic radio shows. It's my way of saying thank you for using 120 Life, checking it out. And you know what? Could help save your life. Blood pressure is, high blood pressure, very, very dangerous. All right, we're listening to The Halls of Ivy, a good show from February 17th, 1950, starring Ronald and Benita Coleman. Here's the conclusion.
15: This is a wicked thing, Vicky. The antithesis of everything we have tried to instill in the men and women here at Ivy. I'm sorry that I wasn't here in time to talk to the girl.
17: I'm afraid I handled it rather badly, William. She was so depressed and discouraged that... Well, I don't know too much about this part of the job. Are campus politics always as bad as this?
15: Oh, no, of course not. But I must say that I sometimes stand aghast at the utter ruthlessness of these young people. Young, of course, is the key word in that admission. They're all children, callously pulling the wings off butterflies. As far as I'm concerned, one of the chief purposes of education, the chief purpose, if you like, is to impart an understanding of the butterfly's viewpoint. Whenever I hear of a student being made the victim of prejudice, I feel that I've failed in some... Yes, Penny?
20: Beg pardon, sir, but there was a message from the Reverend Gilby. Seems like he was took sick, sir, and wanted to know if you
15: yes,
20: could...
15: Yes, I know. I received the message at lunch, Penny. Thank you.
20: I've got a Bible, sir, if you'd care to borrow it.
15: I have a Bible, Penny. Thank you.
20: Quite welcome, sir. Any time at all.
17: Well, it's turning out to be quite a day. What was that all about?
15: Well, Dr. Gilby, the chaplain, is ill. I am pinch-hitting for him, if that isn't too irreverent a word, in chapel tomorrow morning. Vicky, I don't want you to come. I feel I should be very inadequate.
17: Oh, nonsense, Toddy. You'll do a lovely performance. I wouldn't be a bit surprised if you were held over for a second week.
15: Held over, Victoria, is not very good ecclesiastical terminology.
17: Yeah, I know. I love Dr. Gilby, and he has everybody with him from the Te Deum to the recessional. But you'll be wonderful, too. Did you ever hear Charles Lawton give a Bible reading?
15: No, and I must say it sounds quite unexpected.
17: Unexpected, but intensely interesting. And funny, too. In fact, it inspired me to do a great deal more Bible reading.
15: Well, I'm afraid I haven't Mr. Lawton's elocutionary gifts. But if Captain Bligh can do it without the congregation resorting to... mutiny, maybe Dr. Christian Hall can rely on the students... bounty of generosity. I say, that was rather good, wasn't it?
17: Oh, it was splendid. Just go on like that and you'll wow them.

0: As we return to Ivy, we find a perturbed Dr. Hall striding back and forth in the living room, as Mrs. Hall says.
1: Toddy, stop pacing. Break into a trot or a single foot or a gallop. Or better still, sit down here with me.
2: I'm a little restless, Victoria. That matter of the Lee girl. You know, I went to the station to find her. I thought I might be able to persuade her to reconsider, but I was too late.
1: I'm awfully sorry. I'm sure you could have done something. You're very persuasive, you know.
2: Then I wired her aboard the train. But not knowing what space she was occupying, I wasn't any too...
1: It's the telephone.
2: I know, I hear it, but where is it? I'm going to put that extension cord on a deep-sea fishing reel with a strong spring.
1: It's right near me somewhere. Oh, here, under the evening paper.
2: Thank you. Dr. Hall's residence. Spokane, Washington.
1: Good heavens, the Lee girl must have taken a very fast
2: train. Yes, yes, put him on, please. Hello, Frederick. Yes, I am indeed. Now, are you ready? Rook to the king's bishops 3. Check. How do you like them apples, Frederick? Goodbye. Poor old Frederick. Lost both nights last September and can't get his queen out.
1: Oh, don't these long-distance chess games run up some pretty fancy telephone bills?
2: Oh, not for me, my love. You'll notice that I always receive the calls. I never initiate them.
1: Oh.
2: I only play cross-country chess with those of my professional acquaintances who are equipped to finance them, and at their invitation. Oh, I'm no Reshevsky, but playing 20 simultaneous games blindfolded, but I'm pretty good.
1: I didn't know there were any college professors who could afford that sort of playing.
2: Oh, there are a few. Pitifully few, I must admit. You know the ones who have written cloak and sword novels for Hollywood, under assumed names, of course. And the unmarried ones who prefer to spend their budgets playing chess by phone rather than go nightclubbing.
1: You gave up a lot of things to marry me too, didn't you?
2: I certainly did, my darling. Bad meals, dull evenings, risky encounters with emotional undergraduates, and a growing certainty that life was passing me by. Like poor old Frederick in Spokane, without a queen, I was playing a losing game.
1: Well, Toddy, you're so dependable, particularly when it comes to giving a wife the right answers.
2: I think one of the reasons I fell so deeply and so permanently in love with you, Vicky, was because you asked the kind of questions I was able to answer.
1: And one of the reasons I loved you, Toddy, was that if you didn't know the answers, you made them up. But didn't happen many times.
2: You have a very gracious memory, my sweet. You asked a million questions I was unable to answer. Remember the evening by the sea at Brighton? With the full moon across the water and dance music from the hotel battling the elements to be heard?
1: It's been a lovely evening, William. I'll remember it for long, long. I'll remember it always.
2: You won't have to make any effort toward it, Victoria. I'll be reminding you. By mail, by cable, by... Is there such a thing as a carrier seagull?
1: Well, if there isn't, I'll train a few. Has anyone ever had a pet seagull?
2: I don't know, my dear. But if I were a seagull and you wanted me for a pet, I'm sure I... Did you shiver? Are you cold?
1: I've never been warmer. I was just shaking off the thought that we'd ever have to communicate with each other by mail or cable or seagull. Tell me, doesn't a sabbatical ever stretch?
2: Only when one has wealthy relatives and a disregard for one's job, Vicky. And I have neither. My sabbatical stretches only into next week.
1: It seems only a week since it started. For us, I mean.
2: Oh, it started earlier for me. It started when I bought one ticket to give them tears. Because I didn't know where else to go for the evening.
1: I think I knew you were there, even then.
2: Oh, no, you didn't. That was the night the man who played the vicar had such a cold that you were reading all his lines. You were too busy.
1: Whatever made you come back?
2: I haven't the faintest idea.
1: Not the faintest?
2: Oh, well, possibly. It was because I just happened to think that you were the most delightful, the most charming, the most enchanting, the most...
1: Go on.
2: Go on.
1: Oh, is that all? I wish you'd come backstage after the first time you saw the play, William, instead of the 27th. It's too bad. We can't reach around in time and snatch back a few lost weeks, isn't it?
2: It's not completely lost, my dear. I saw you almost every night and dreamed of you every day. I was on my way to becoming the traditional absent-minded professor instead of the most timid one. Oh, Vicky, my dear, I am so very fond of you.
1: And I'm very fond of you, William. In fact, I'm very fond of everything tonight. Life and the sea and the moon and the... Professor, why is the moon always associated with lovers?
2: Well, considering that I have been in love for such a short time, my dear, I'm rather ill-equipped to answer that question. But, unless I'm wrong, the moon was once part of this earth. And I suppose that lovers are really a little bit a part of each other. They share an orbit of their own.
1: It's strange, isn't it, that the moon has been shared by millions of lovers and is still on an exclusive basis with all of them. It's our moon, isn't it, William?
2: Yes. I filed our claim this morning with the Royal Astronomical Society in London.
1: Good.
2: I also claimed a proprietary interest in every seventh wave, every fifth seagull.
3: Beg pardon, sir, it's 10 o'clock.
2: Listen to them, Victoria. Even the seagulls sound human tonight.
3: Sir?
2: I could swear that one of them spoke to me.
1: Honey, darling, Penny is speaking to you.
2: Penny, do seagulls have...

0: that so much has been said about the man in the moon, and so little about the moon in a man.
1: Darling, what are you talking about?
0: Oh, just a brief planetary excursion. Speaking of which, if I am to star in chapel tomorrow, I must get some sleep.
1: Is your routine set?
0: Victoria, you make me sound like a trained seal.
1: Sorry, darling. Do you know what you're going to say?
0: Well, I know my text, but I guess the sermon will have to sort of come out its own way.
1: You're going to talk about Margaret Lee.
0: Yes, I am.
1: I don't believe Dr. Gilby would have done that.
0: Well, I don't think it's quite as much his problem as mine. But his chapel is a house of truth, and I'm going to tell the truth about Margaret Lee.
1: Good for you. Now get some sleep so you look absolutely dreamy in the morning.
0: Well, now, Victoria.
1: And I'll be in the third row center, right across the aisle from the critics. Oh, Charlie, I can hardly wait.
0: Wait for what, my dear?
1: For the papers. I'm dying to read your notices.

good morning. I am glad to report that Dr. Gilby is not seriously ill and should be with you again tomorrow. I welcome this opportunity to call to your attention a situation which has arisen here at Ivy. And since it concerns a matter of faith, there could be no better place to speak of it than in this chapel. And no better time for it than on the eve of National Brotherhood Week, proclaimed by our president throughout the nation. A young woman, a brilliant student, with such a record of achievement and reputation for integrity that she was an outstanding candidate for the highest office within the gift of the undergraduate body. This young woman has left Ivy and returned to her home. Against unfair student politics, snobbery, and racial prejudice, she fought a good fight and thought she had lost. In her conception and practice of decent human behavior, she has shown, I believe, no lack. Therefore, she does not leave here the poorer. Rather is it some of you who have found wanting. And by the same token, I too must have a sense of failure. Tolerance is a word I would rather not use. It seems to indicate a condescension. I prefer the word understanding. And intelligent understanding is as essential to our study of human relationship as it is to our comprehension of Latin or science. We must learn not only the meaning of democracy, but its application and practice. Or in after years, our boast of a superior way of life will be a sham, and Ivy College will have failed in its primary function, a preparation for life. I would like now to inform you that I have been in communication with this young lady, and she is returning to school. I hope I may rely on the student body to conduct the forthcoming election for president of the council on a basis of merit untinged by social bias, so that her faith in us will be restored. Ladies and gentlemen of Ivy, the human race is not an exclusive club with a selective membership. We are all members from birth. True, it has both active and associate members, and it is up to each of us to provide our own classification. But I consider it one of the most important functions of education, so to instruct you in the humanities, that when your membership in this human society is ended, the recording secretary may mark you paid in full.

0: I was curious. I tasted it. Now I know why Schlitz is the beer that made Milwaukee famous.
1: And here again are Mr. and Mrs. Ronald Coleman.
2: Good night, everyone.
3: Good night.
1: We'll be seeing you next week at this time at the Halls of Ivy, starring Mr. and Mrs. Ronald Coleman. The other players were Barbara Jean Wong, Gloria Gordon, Herb Butterfield, and Willard Waterman. Tonight's script was written by Don Quinn and Walter Brown Newman. Our music was composed and conducted by Henry Russell. The Halls of Ivy was created by Don Quinn, directed by Nat Wolf, and presented by the Joseph Schlitz Brewing Company of Milwaukee, Wisconsin. Ken Carpenter speaking.

0: Now stay tuned for We the People over most of these NBC stations.
1: And that's the Halls of Ivy, February 17th, 1950, sponsored by Schlitz Beer. I know you love Schlitz Beer.
2: Oh, I have to say I'm not a beer fan.
1: Yeah, well, Roma Wines, Schlitz Beer.
2: Wines is a little different.
1: You know, Wild Root Cream Oil
2: well,
1: for your hair.
2: Well, that's special, of course.
1: You know, Ronald and Benita Coleman in this show. This was created and written by Don Quinn, who was the co-creator and writer of Fibber McGee and Molly. So this is what he did after Fibber McGee and Molly, or like towards the end of Fibber McGee and Molly. Hope you enjoyed that. Time for this month in music history.
2: Yes, and 1977 was a great year for music and included this song.
1: Cold as Ice.
2: That's Foreigner.
1: Yeah.
3: You're as cold as ice.
2: Have you ever said that?
3: You're willing.
1: I have. Oh, I have.
2: I'm not shocked.
1: No, I have. I'm not proud of it.
2: How'd it go for you?
1: Not proud of it.
2: Did it work for you? I would think that if you said that to a girl, they wouldn't go, oh, wait, sorry.
1: No, they were like, lose my number.
2: Yeah, exactly.
1: I didn't even want to date her anymore.
2: Well, sure. That's
1: like, you're cold as ice. You know that?
2: Did you say that, actually?
1: Yeah. I was young. I was really young.
2: Yeah.
1: It was before I was even married.
2: Well, maybe even before this song came out.
1: Let me tell you, this song came out a long time ago.
2: 77, so probably not before then, because you were what? 14 when the song came out.
1: Yeah, I mean, I wasn't even dating my first wife yet.
2: No, I would hope not.
1: I said
2: 14.
1: That. Yeah.
2: So, Cold as Ice, this is one of the band's breakthrough hits, and this was on their debut album in 1977.
1: Great song.
2: Yeah.
1: Wow, your score is pretty good, Lisa.
2: Thanks, Carl.
1: I think you're going to be surprised how good it is.
2: Oh, I don't think so.
1: Yeah.
2: I'm expecting it.
1: All right, more of Hollywood 360 after this.

0: she comes. Another challenging week for the American family farmer. I'm Doug Steffen, here to talk about what's going on in the news, and we'll have a conversation with someone who is an apiarist. That may be a word that I've created, running a beekeeping operation. That's going to be our focus, and I'll have my thoughts on some important issue of the day that affects the American Family Farmer. American Family Farmer program. I have to make sure that I pronounce this correctly, because sometimes we all, when we're talking about Americans, we're all Americans, right? We are Americans, and if you go looking for this program, you'll need to see the AmericanFamilyFarmerShow.com, wherever you get your podcasts, and of course it's on a couple of hundred radio stations all weekend long, Saturdays and Sundays, all across rural America, and in some areas where you wouldn't expect to find a program like this. Starting with the news, the peace deal that remains elusive between the United States and Iran, and the hope that we could cool oil prices after all this volatility. The petroleum analysts say that there is a continuation of the fuel problem. Prices declined for a while. Global inventories were down, and now they're up. A lot of people ask the question, why are we having a problem in America? Because we have our own reserves. That's a question that is yet to be answered legitimately by the powers that be. We all know that the military-industrial complex had a big windfall with the Iran war. It looks like the petroleum companies did the same. So how does this help or hurt us as farmers? Diesel prices are crazy, and they continue to hurt farmers purchasing diesel fuel at the height of the season. Hopefully many of you did. I was lucky enough to buy some during the winter, so I don't have to go back yet. I think bought a diesel for less than $3 a gallon. Right now it's up a buck and a quarter, or maybe even more than that, depending on where you are. There's a fight going on among many people in and out of agriculture for an expansion of E15. This will help ease fuel costs because it expands access to biofuels. A lot of farmers like it. There have been Farm Bureau members all around the country urging lawmakers to move forward with year-round sales of E15. Trying to get the bill across the finish line in many states has been difficult because the oil companies don't like it because they don't make as much money. It's great for farmers, but it's not great for the oil companies. And so we all know we have to play that tune and pay that piper, which is pretty disgusting when you get right down to it, frankly. And so when you think about the cost of fuel and the cost of our amendments, we see how food and the agricultural industry in general has a huge power over the U.S. economy, and vice versa in American circumstances, more here maybe than anywhere else. We are tied to big industry, and it's that's not what this program is about. I've made it very clear over the years I've done this program, I do not support the large agricultural industries. I don't support the big companies, the big machinery companies, although they're all getting big now. And so understanding why this is important is you don't have to look any further than the wages that are tied to food and ag. Direct food and ag activity generated $1 trillion in wages last year. And the people who supply us add another $1 trillion. And then there's household spending connected to agriculture, which is another $1 trillion. So together, food and ag support about $3 trillion in wages and salaries. And the total U.S. economy is about $12 trillion, or wages, I'm sorry, about $12 trillion. So that means that a quarter of all earnings across our country can be traced back to food and ag. Farmers are the starting point. And then the income and the jobs that are created beyond the farm, new production techniques. There's an economic ecosystem here that a lot of people just don't know about. We're so far removed from the farm. the economic value of food and agriculture of your farm, and the fact that it is so much of so important in the United States. You know, we talk about food security a lot. Economic stability is also very important. Economic security. The data shows a system that supports a third of all jobs, generates a fifth of the nation's output, and contributes a similar share of tax revenue. But farmers don't have guaranteed income. Nothing's guaranteed. We have people trying to bring in food, including our president, from outside the country. We have tariffs that are affecting us. And when you look at the facts over the last 20, 25 years, U.S. vegetable production has fallen about 39, 40%. Fruit production by about 24, 25%. This reflects the changes in the high labor costs that we have, stricter regulations, increased global competition. And so as the production shrinks, the jobs and economic value tied to all of the pieces of the pie shift significantly outside of our country. And so I just wanted you to understand the stats, understand it's more than just food that we're talking about. It's whether the economic engine that feeds and fuels and clothes our country remains rooted here in the United States. Or are we going to, as it seems, we're promoting, pushing it someplace else. So, a little, if you'll pardon the pun, food for thought. In a moment, I want to talk about the FTC settlement with John Deere. Part of the news this week on the American Family Farmer. I'm Doug Steffen, hoping you are all healthy. One way to stay healthy, to be healthy, is to lose weight. Keep it off. If you're overweight, please try the information that's available for you to go through or discern how Calitrin can help you lose weight. Their website is toploss.com for Calitrin. See how the program works. If you've lost weight in the last year or so, probably been exposed to lots of information about the drugs, maybe you're doing a great new exercise program, maybe you're on a diet, whatever it is. But what happens, there was a pilot study done at Wake Forest University that tested things like wearing a weighted vest when you're exercising. Can that prevent weight gain? What prevents weight gain is is being careful about what you eat and doing exercising that's important and using products like the only natural product that's around to lose weight and keep it off is Calitrin. So please take that into consideration, the information that's there. You can spend a lot of time at the website, toploss.com, learning just how important the health aspect is to losing weight and taking care of your body. After you decide, I'm going to try some of this Calitrin, use Doug as a code on discount at the end when you're buying the product, Doug, D-O-U-G. You get the best deal on all the things that are on special sale this weekend, and you don't have to pay for shipping either. That's toploss.com for Calitrin. Okay, the latest news on the Federal Trade Commission settlement with John Deere, I look at it as a big win, as the settlement with John Deere ensures new standards for farmers and for independent technicians so they can actually make repairs to John Deere equipment and you're not getting screwed. John Deere has been at the center of the right to repair fight for years. A number of states brought a suit against John Deere alleging that they were undertaking anti-competitive practices, which they sure were, restricting farmers from being able to repair the equipment. Who do you know who's a farmer doesn't repair most of his or her equipment? And the new John Deere equipment was impossible to repair. They fixed it so it had to be repaired at authorized dealerships. And as I said, this went back to 2022, when there were a long list of people fighting for the farmers' right to repair their own equipment. I know a dealer, and he gave me his reason for supporting right to repair. He's a good friend, and I told him, frankly, that he was full of what comes out of the other end of my cows. There was no reason for this. The pattern has a name to it. It's been something John Deere has been doing because they got so big and powerful and influential in the government. So now the settlement includes a lot of stipulations requiring Deere to make available to farmers and these repair shops the same repair resources that its own dealers have, and not charging them an arm and a leg for the tools and for the information. It has to be reasonable. It has to be clear. You have to be able to reset fault codes on the equipment. You have to get equipment out of what they call a limp mode after emissions-related shutdowns without having to call the dealer. There were some people when this started 4 years or so ago, the reason it got started, a lot of new stuff on the John Deere tractors and others as well. But if the tractor stopped in the middle, I know there were some horror stories that year about tractors just dying, new tractors dying in the field, and people not getting service from a John Deere dealer for 3 weeks. How, if you have to plant your corn, does that work? It doesn't, is the answer. So John Deere has been told that if there are new repair tools that are available, they have to be made available down the road. And so farmers can get them. Independent shops can get them. They also have to report to the Federal Trade Commission. The oversight requirement is for the next 10 years. So under the circumstances, I suppose most of us or many of us, I don't have John Deere equipment. I have a couple of choppers and a couple of planters and things that are John Deere. But this is an editorial part of my report. I've long since lost my enthusiasm, and I may be one of the few, but I think John Deere is a horrible company, and I think they treat their customers terribly. So, anyway, farmers are watching closely, the American Farm Bureau Federation watching closely, National Farmers Union watching closely, but there's still need for legislation that guarantees farmers' right to repair. That hasn't changed. John Deere settlement has fixed the problem with John Deere temporarily, but there needs to be legislation. And that's how I'll leave that story and our news. Up next, we visit an apiary. I like that word. It sounds so sophisticated, doesn't it? An apiary in Michigan. That's next on the American Family Farmer.
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0: It's Elizabeth Miller here from Calitrin. 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Do you have conversations with people? They're looking for help.
2: Yeah, you know, we actually get that a lot nowadays. A lot of people have tried a lot of different things and might need a little additional help. But with Calitrin, there's really two things that go along with that. The first one is that it's natural, safe, drug-free, and stimulant-free, so it's safe with all your medications. And then the second thing is that if you start doing any research about the side effects of those shots, Calitrin and the ingredients in Calitrin can actually help combat a lot of that.
0: 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Every week there's a special deal, and you can use the Doug code on all the orders that you put in, and you get free shipping. 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
3: 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Hi, I'm Dr. Mitch. Since most chronic diseases have inflammation, our optimized curcumin seems to be a perfect addition to any nutritional program. It makes sense to me that preventing or reducing inflammation is a key component to our overall health. The Mayo Clinic found that curcumin can decrease swelling and inflammation, has antioxidant properties, and research suggests that curcumin can prevent cancer, or at least slow the spread of cancer, and in many instances make chemotherapy more effective. It protects our healthy cells even from radiation. TotalWellness.com, where we help you to look good, feel good, and enjoy total wellness.
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4: I would tell people, look into it.
1: Yep. 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I think you'll be impressed and happy you looked into it. So you do the phone number. I'm actually tired of doing all the phone numbers.
4: Okay.
1: Call now.
4: 855-SHARE-40. 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
1: Nice job.
4: Thanks.

0: Let's open the discussion at 23 past the hour on the American Family Farmer with Mark Spencer, who is a bee master and the owner of Spencer Apiaries in Ortonville, Michigan. Well, here the beekeeping business is buzzing. Pardon me for having said that, but I couldn't help myself. Mark Spencer, good morning and good day. Welcome to the American Family Farmer program. You are a quintessential American family farmer, from what I can tell. What are your roots?
1: My roots? I actually didn't start with beekeeping or bees at all. I didn't know anything about bees, really, except for what I learned in school and up until about 2012, and that's when I had the idea that I was going to end up keeping bees and selling honey and starting this business. I didn't have anything other than my dad was into gardening and I like being outside a lot. But yeah, that was my intro. I'm kind of a first generation beekeeper that I started.
0: What have you found out about bees and beekeeping that you're surprised to learn?
1: I think when it comes to beekeeping, early on was just the cycle of the seasons was kind of interesting, how closely you pay attention to the weather, what's going on in the hives, everything that blooms. You become very, very aware of everything that's going on outside, things that you mostly ignore, you know, unless you're dealing with this. And it'd be the same, I'm sure, with any type of agriculture. I mean, if you got rain coming or heat or a drought or whatever weather may coming up, and just all the preparation you need to do. Like right now, we're starting preparation for winter for the bees. We're doing our harvest, and now we got to make sure the bees are strong and ready for winter. So you're just constantly very aware of everything that's going on.
0: As we do this program, it's the middle of July, and it's anathema to most people to be thinking at all about winter, even fall, because it seems like we just got started with summertime. When are the bees most active? In the wintertime, I know that they hibernate, but when are they most active in terms of reproducing, in terms of what they are producing for honey, how that system works?
1: That's going to vary from location to location. Here in southeast Michigan, it's usually around March is when the queens in the hives begin laying again in earnest and starting to build a population. And then early April, late March is when the populations start expanding, and also when the first pollen of the season comes in, which would be the maple trees when they go into bloom. And they need that pollen to raise young. So the season starts getting going in April, and then in May that's kind of when the first nectar flows really start going and the populations are strong enough to take advantage of them. And then when you move into like mid to late June, that's kind of the peak of when they're putting honey away. So that's when we're adding those boxes on those strong hives to make sure that they have plenty of space to store nectar and to produce honey and everything that they need. So right now it's actually just in the downturn. This is when the queens will begin to shut down a little bit, where they're not laying as many eggs because they don't want as big of a population going into winter. And also the nectar flows are starting to shut down. So there's still nectar coming in, but we're kind of done with any strong nectar flows. And the bees are thinking about winter, and we're thinking about winter and just making sure they have the stores that they need and that they have the health that they need to get into winter with good, strong, healthy bees.
0: The American Family Farmer. I'm Doug Steffen. We're having a conversation with Mark Spencer, the bee master at Spencer Apiaries in Ortonville, Michigan. This is one of the most important things people on the farm understand. This, I'm not sure people off the farm do, how important the pollinators are, the bees are, to agriculture and to our food supply. So we're exploring that, among many other things having to do with bees, here on this week's edition of the American Family Farmer. It's Elizabeth Miller here from Calitrin. Calitrin is the number one way to naturally lose weight. What do you tell people about their expectations? Do people need convincing, or does it just make sense?
2: When you really think about it, especially when it comes to weight loss, you don't gain it all overnight, and you're not going to lose it all overnight, not if you want to maintain it and keep it off. So with Calitrin, it's all about losing weight the right way, the healthy way, and it's steady. So the first month is all about giving your body back what it needs. It's healing, it's rebuilding, you're revving up your metabolism. You do notice a lot of the side benefits in the first month, the better sleep, the less joint pain, more energy, and then steady weight loss after that.
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0: It's now the second half of the American Family Farmer. We're at 34 after the hour. I'm Doug Steffen with Mark Spencer from Ortonville, Michigan. He runs the Spencer Apiaries, products from his apiary, the bees, and how important they are. Do you think people understand, you know, there was a lot of promotion or a lot of publicity, maybe not promotion, Mark, regarding how beekeeping was becoming difficult and how the supply of bees was dwindling and how all of the things that affected our supply of bees, mostly it would appear the things that come from the chemical plants that are used to spray our food affected the bees negatively, horribly, as a matter of fact. How are you getting around that? How are you getting away from it? Or how are we as a population dealing with that?
1: It's as far as managed bees go, the populations, I don't want to say it's deceptive. It's hard to keep the bees alive. Like, we lose, you know, around half the colonies every year, let's say. The losses can be quite a bit higher, a little bit lower, depending on what's going on. It is a large loss. What we've done to learn to manage that is just becoming very good at dividing our colonies, splitting them in the spring, and kind of getting this, so we can bring those numbers back up in spite of the fact the losses are pretty high, as long as they're not too high. So that's how we manage it. As far as what's causing most of the losses, although agricultural chemicals and that do definitely play a role in a lot of these things, and also a lack of forage, it's the main thing is actually an invasive mite. It's called Varroa destructor, and it's the when you raise bees, you raise these mites, and that's the main thing. It's a vector for disease. It injures the brood. It injures the bees. It weakens the hives, and that's what causes most of the collapse. If you don't manage the mites properly, you're going to have major problems going into winter.
0: And where do they come from?
1: They jumped from, there's a few different species of honeybee, and one of them is the Asiatic honeybee, and then what we typically have is a European honeybee. They moved European honeybees into some of the Asian countries, but that Asian honeybee had a Varroa mite, but this Varroa mite was adapted with the bees. It wasn't really a large concern. But when it made the jump to these European bees that were now brought in and sat next to them, eventually they made the jump over. The European honeybee doesn't have any defense against this, at least not a very good defense. So it ended up spreading through Asia, then over into across Europe, and eventually around the world to where virtually every place on the planet now has to deal with these mites. Australia just got them, I think, a year or two ago. They were the last major continent that didn't have them. And now they have to deal with it as well. So, yeah, it was an invasive mite. It started, I think it made it to the U.S. in the 1980s, but I believe the spread started around the 1970s, 1960s, somewhere in there, and then it finally got up to here.
0: Yeah, well, it seems distressing, given how important they are. And I'm, again, sort of going to school here so people understand how important these bees are, not only to your business, but to the thriving health of all of us, because we got to have the food that is pollinated by these bees. It's an amazing system created. I'm a great philosopher, I guess, in a manner of speaking, when it comes to this sort of thing. I'm in awe of how Mother Nature works, the fact we call her Mother Nature, but how all of these things fit together so perfectly.
1: Mm-hmm. Yeah, like even the plants, so you have the flowers, we look at flowers, they're beautiful, but they're actually designed to attract these insects. They need these insects like honeybees in order to be attracted to them so that they can spread the pollen. The nectar that's produced, which is what we get honey from, that is produced for them. It's produced for the insects in order to attract them to these plants. So there's this communication that occurs between the plants and the bees in order to achieve what the plants need and also to the benefit of the insect itself. There's a relationship between them that's necessary, and then that's what we need, like you mentioned, for our food, in order for these foods to be pollinated, say like apples or anything, or almonds or any of these things. we need these pollinators to be healthy and strong in order to protect our food chain. Something like 2/3 of our foods are affected by pollination, and it's almost all the good foods, like the fun foods, like anything with color to it. Corn doesn't require it, wheat doesn't require it, but apples, most of our fruit, and tons of our other colorful vegetables do. So we do need to protect the pollinators, and we need to make sure the beekeepers are taken care of so that they can manage these colonies and get them to the crops.
0: Mark Spencer is the owner of Spencer Apiaries. There's a great website if you want to check out what is going on at Spencer Apiaries. A lot of good information there for those of you who are interested in maybe doing this, or you have some, you want to compare notes, that sort of thing. I think that's always important. We continue in a matter of moments. First, let's talk about Calitrin, how to lose weight and keep it off. Most people who lose weight, the sad fact is they gain it back again in a year, sometimes less than that. And some of that's explained by the fact that the smaller body naturally needs fewer calories. And so if you are eating the same, then you're going to gain weight. It's pretty simple, straightforward. And so after the research was done, people looking around, we have these drugs that are doing very well at having people lose weight. But if they don't keep on it, then they gain the weight back again. Plus the fact that their bodies are changed. When you lose 35 or 40 pounds or 50 pounds or whatever it is, your body is not going to be the same as if you had not lost the weight quickly. And that's where Calitrin comes in. Calitrin's great support for putting your body back together after you've done the drugs. That's cool. Or you can use it as the primary source to lose weight and keep it off. The simple way, non-toxic, because there's nothing stimulating. It is a stimulating product, but there are no stimulants, if you will, no drugs. 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If you go to their website, toploss.com, you get the whole story, the straight scoop, if you will, on how this works, how it can help you, how it can keep you a healthy so-and-so. 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There are specials for those of you who listen to my various programs. So if you want to find out what transformation is all about, being very consistent, use Doug when you're ordering the product, D-O-U-G, as the code. You get free shipping and the best deal of the weekend. 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Meanwhile, back at the ranch here, Mark Spencer with me, Doug Steffen, on the American Family Farmer Program, which we do every week, provide you with lots of information about what's going on news-wise, and then bring you up to date with a certain specter of the business, if you will, and that's what Mark is doing, talking about bees and how important they are. 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So wherever you get a podcast, you can get the American Family Farmer Program. So to recap where we are at the moment, Mark Spencer from Ortonville, Michigan, his philosophy centers on bee husbandry and kinder beekeeping. Are there people that abuse bees? Is that something I know with larger animals, there are some who don't know how to take care of them, but is there such a thing as a bee abuser?
1: I don't know that I've ever heard that term necessarily put that way, but I would say there's just different ways to manage the bees. So I'm a professional beekeeper, and that is my sole source of income. I'm one of those few, but I'm not a large commercial beekeeper. And I'm not saying that all commercial beekeepers manage hives in a bad fashion by any stretch. I know many that are commercial beekeepers, and they do a fantastic job. But when you're managing like massive numbers of colonies with big crews, and you've got to get through these hives very quickly, they do get handled a lot more roughly, and so there's more damage done to the hives, to the bees, more stress put upon them. It's just not what I'm comfortable with. It's not what I like. So the way I've always managed the bees is a much slower fashion. It takes me too long to get in and out of these hives for the numbers that I have, but it's the way that I like to do it. So I try to cause them as little stress as possible. I respect that I'm in their homes when I'm managing these bees, And I just try to work with them as close as I can so that they have a good, strong home and a good, strong colony, and also have good production so that, you know, I can get honey and pollen and then things necessary that I need to get from the hives as well, but with as little disruption of them as I can.
0: So you have a shop or a store on the farm, and you sell a lot of different products. Are most of them of your own making? How do you decide what you're going to sell, what the point of contact is there, and what you're selling, what you're providing your customers?
1: So we have honey. I produce honey, and we also have beeswax. And from the beeswax, we make lip balms and lotion bars and face balms and some other products. And then, but I can't make everything. I don't have, like, tons of employees or anything. So I do bring in some other products from other beekeepers. I bring in some honeys that I get from other states. Like we just brought in some meadow foam from the Pacific Northeast or Northwest, California orange blossom. These are just different things for my customers to try, because there's a lot of different honey varietals out there that are impossible to get out of Michigan. Mm-hmm. And they're very good as well. So I want people to have the opportunity to try those, and some other products as well. Just I want them to be as pure and as good and as just quality products that came from other beekeepers throughout the country. So I curate some things to offer. So I'm a producer, but I also do sell some other things. And that's kind of the mix that made it to where I could do this full time, because it's very hard to be just a producer and to sell, especially sure. if you're not very large scale.
0: Well, as I'm looking through what you have here, it's pretty iconic, pretty unique, and that's what you want to aim for. That's what people like. And I would think that you're having fun doing this.
1: Yeah.
0: It's almost an impossibility to do this and make it work, but that's what makes it a good challenge, right?
1: Yes. Yeah, it's when I first started, I was told by a lot of older beekeepers that you don't do this for money, you can't do this for money, don't think of this as a career, almost nobody does it as money. And I kept looking at the math, and I'm like, I think I can, because I don't know, I didn't need to be rich, I just needed enough to survive and have, you know, live okay. So it took me a long time. Like I said, I started in 2012. It took me until 3 years ago to where I finally could go full time. Then I could actually not have a second job, have, you know, a main check coming in. Mm-hmm. And so it took a while, and the challenge was great, and it feels very good, and I enjoy working with bees a lot. And I also teach, and I have my own bee school, and I just love sharing the knowledge with people, and I love just sharing the bees with people.
0: You know, you have something here that I tried because I read somewhere that Manuka honey was extraordinarily good for you. It isn't the usual.

0: very closely guarded over there, so it's well regulated. But there isn't cheap Manuka honey, so if you find cheap Manuka honey on the market, it likely isn't. Just as a side note, we have buckwheat honey, which is a product that you can get out of the United States, which is very similar in its medicinal properties, but costs a lot less. So Manuka's awesome. You can try Manuka, but buckwheat's also very good to try, too.
1: Mark Spencer from Spencer Apiaries in Ortonville, Michigan. Check out his website. You can find out what you need to just Google Spencer Apiaries, and you'll see some of the part of the story that we've told here this morning on the American Family Farmer.
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So I have been thinking, as we're well into the mid-season, things are growing. We're starting in my neck of the woods to see local corn, tomatoes, all the great things that we get excited for, and they're very, very, they're cool, frankly. It's just kind of fun to have the benefits of these foods available. And there's been a problem, I know, here locally in Massachusetts. The lady who runs the American Farm Bureau, the Massachusetts Farm Bureau, was doing a lot of promotion over the weekend, because there are a lot of things that are coming into the state that are not good. We've had a lot of this business of worrying about where the lettuce comes from and is it safe, et cetera, et cetera. If you're buying local, you have no problem whatsoever. All that lettuce that you heard about that made people sick came from Mexico, from a huge producer, and here we go again with stuff that gets packaged and not cleaned properly, and so a lot of people have gotten very sick. If you're buying local, you're not going to get sick. You're not going to have the problem. Lettuce right from the farm, all the other things that are coming now into, we've got, I guess we're at the end of the pea season, kind of, spinach and lettuce stick around, but all the things, eggplants and summer squash and zucchini and corn and cabbage and you name it, whatever you get from the local farm, enjoy it, because it's there, it's fresh, and that's one of the benefits. You know, we look around our planet and see how much help we need with all kinds of things.

0: I think this is pretty good news, actually. We can heal the planet, and it comes on a daily basis. Eat food that's grown locally. That's my message here, and thinking about what we have to deal with. We have a whole bunch of problems that are food-related because we have a food industry that's concentrated in actually four or five big, huge international corporations that are not only controlling much of the food supply here, but they're transporting it from all around the world. And before it gets to your kitchen, good God, who knows how many stops it's made. So maybe you could make a commitment to stop and shop and buy and eat local food. That's an important part of creating positive change in our food system. And this time of year with that fresh sweet corn, man, it can be delicious. I had some, the first of the season sweet corn the other night. Wow, and a nice fresh tomato. I just cut the tomato up and the cucumbers and put them in some canned salad dressing and away I went, man. Simple pleasures. And so you can do the same thing. If you're a farmer and listening to this program, I have to tell you this. A lot of people listen around the country to this and they wonder, go back to COVID and when all the food disappeared from the grocery stores and people didn't understand. The youngsters would go, well, all the food's gone. We can't get it. You can get plenty of fresh fruits and vegetables grown on nearby farms. That's what people found during COVID and they're still finding it. Not only is it good for the environment, it's good for all of us who are farmers because we sell best directly to the consumer. The consumer benefits from the experience of buying food, going to the farm, seeing the person who grew it. The food is picked that day for the most part. In supermarkets, there are some farms that are supplying fruits and veggies to the local stores, and that's cool. And Trader Joe's does that, and I think there are others that maybe are regional that do that as well. But the alternative, the best alternative, I think, is to go to the farm or to a farmer's market, a local farmer's market, where you find versions of these fruits and vegetables that'll surprise you. I love going to the farmer's markets around here in Massachusetts and the ones in California that I go to almost every week. It's delightful. You've got all kinds of heirloom tomatoes that taste so great. I saw a purple cauliflower that's ready. New carrots, white carrots, and edible flowers. So if you want something that's good and quality, I don't have to underscore it, but I'm doing it because I want people to eat delicious, safe food and work on saving our planet because of the things that come as a result of this lettuce thing. Once again, called attention to how badly we are treating the farmers and treating the food supply. My thoughts on the American Family Farmer. I'm Doug Steffen. It's 59 after the hour.
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0: suspect identified. I'm Deborah Valentine, Fox News. Police and prosecutors in Berlin, Germany have identified a suspect in Saturday's deadly attack in which a driver plowed his van into a crowd during a pride parade as a 21-year-old identified as Abdul B. Police said earlier that they had identified a suspect who has ties to Islamic groups in Berlin. More from Fox's Chanley Painter.
1: Police in Berlin are searching for a suspect who allegedly plowed a van through a crowd at an LGBTQ plus pride event. At least one person was killed. 16 others are hurt. Police say the suspect has ties to a local Islamic group, and they believe it was terrorism. Hundreds of thousands of people were in Berlin for the celebration.
0: Police say some of those hurt have life-threatening injuries. U.S. Central Command reports that it disabled a tanker after the vessel allegedly attempted to run the U.S. blockade near the Strait of Hormuz. Fox's Steve Harrigan reports from Tel Aviv, Israel.
2: For 13 nights in a row, U.S. forces targeted military positions inside Iran. President Trump has talked repeatedly over the last few days about consideration of a possible massive attack on Iran, but the president made sure to say all options for the U.S. still on the table. Things not completely quiet. Some military activity on the Gulf of Oman. A merchant ship tried to run the U.S. blockade of Iran's naval ports. It was warned four times and then disabled by the U.S. military.
0: CENTCOM maintains that maritime actions are necessary to ensure freedom through the Strait of Hormuz. Iranian officials suggest that military interactions risk further escalating the conflict in the strategic waterway. Typhoon Nell made landfall early Sunday in southern China, including Hong Kong. The typhoon is bringing strong winds, nearing 70 miles per hour, and heavy rains. 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
9: Welcome into The Legal Exchange with Todd Lutsky. I'm Susan Powers, a financial advisor with the Armstrong Advisory Group, and I'm joined by Todd Lutsky, a partner with the law firm of Cushing & Dolan with a master's in taxation. Welcome, Todd. How are you today?
10: I'm never better. And you?
9: I am great, thank you. What do you have for us today?
10: A couple of things. We have a Illinois appellate court case where we basically have a situation where it's an interstate transaction, but what's included in that estate and what's not included. This is a case where there's actually Arizona property, but it's an Illinois case. And is the Arizona property and no will. Mm-hmm. Intestate means no will. And of course, what does the spouse do? Can the spouse claim a will because they discovered a will, but the wife thinks there isn't a will. So now there's a contest about whether there's a will or there's not a will. And then if there is a will, can she take her fourth share under the will? And does the Arizona property get covered in the intestate succession statute in Illinois?
9: It's like a soap opera case. This
10: one is really a little complicated. But again, what's it come from? It comes from lack of planning. Right? That's why this case is even here, right? So they don't have much in place at all. Then we're going to head over to Nebraska, and we've got a situation there where it's an arbitration case. We've done these before, but this one I really felt was important, and because in this particular case, the arbitration clause when entering a nursing home was allowed. And I want to show why, right? And I want to show what happened and what you need to do to have this not happen to you when you're faced with someone going into the nursing home, right? When someone is being admitted, what's the procedure that you should follow when you do this? And before we do that, though, like with the last case, our guide, unlocking the power of Medicaid irrevocable trusts, right? What could you do before you go to a nursing home? And again, with this Illinois case, some planning would have been very helpful. And folks, it is the end of the month, so it's the last chance to get the guide. It basically gives you a question and answer format on all how these irrevocable trusts works, from, you know, is there a gift tax when you set it up? How does the income taxes work? You know, what happens when I die? How does the estate taxes work? Can I sell my house? 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All right, back to Illinois.
11: To the juicy case.
10: Yeah, interesting, right? So watch this. March 2023, Deb files a petition for letters of administration, which is like the probate, for her husband's estate, saying Kevin, her husband, died without a will. Mm-hmm. That's what we said, no will. The trial court issued the letters of administration on April 2023. Well, Kevin's kids, so now I'm guessing second marriage.
11: Second marriage, yeah.
10: Kevin's kids, Ethan and Jordan, petitioned the court seeking supervised administration of the estate, alleging Kevin died with a will. That did not name Deb as PR. And Kevin and Deb were in the process of getting a divorce.
11: Ooh.
10: Juicy. Trial court granted the kids' petition. Kids then filed a counter petition for, in other words, they said, yeah, you should be a part of this administration. Then the kids filed another petition for letters of administration to remove Deborah as the PR and to admit the will. The trial court admitted Kevin's will to probate and approved that will.
11: Makes sense.
10: Then Deb renounced the will. What does that mean?
11: Does that mean?
10: When you announce the will, you're saying, listen, if the will exists, I want to bypass the will and claim my forced share. Meaning, she doesn't want what the will gives her. In other words, the will might not be giving her much at all.
11: Right.
10: So she wants to make sure she gets the forced share. So because she announced the will, if it's a valid will, and it might very well become a valid will, she'll be entitled to, in this case, one-third of his estate.
11: Mm-hmm.
10: Okay, well, now the question is, what is his estate?
11: Right.
10: You know, as a surviving spouse, she gets that. Well, the kids petitioned that the sale proceeds of the Arizona property are not part of the estate because it was purchased before the marriage. In most cases, that doesn't matter.
11: Yeah, unless they had a prenup, right?
10: Right, yeah, so I'm not sure that mattered. The trial court denied the kids' motion and said the Arizona property is probate asset and governed by Illinois law.
11: Which kind of makes sense, I think. That part sounds right.
10: You would think, until they appealed. And the appellate court reversed.
11: Really?
10: And said the Arizona property is not part of Kevin's estate for spousal share purposes, stating that it is out-of-state property, and real estate that is out-of-state is governed by the laws of the state in which it's located, and therefore it's not part of the estate. Here, Deborah didn't fight that issue.
11: Huh. So is that like you have to open up two separate probates
10: because different states? That's exactly
11: right. And
10: that wasn't
11: done?
10: That's why when we
11: it's
10: do...
11: It's like I've picked a thing or two up from you over the past 21 years.
10: That's what we always tell people, right?
11: Little nuggets.
10: We say, look, doing your trust planning not only avoids probate in mass, mm-hmm. but if you happen to have a piece of property in Florida, we'd have to file an ancillary probate in Florida.
11: We have so
10: to
11: many
10: deal with
11: people
10: that.
11: With real estate in other states. The snowbirds, you know, the vacation home in New Hampshire or Maine or all over the place.
10: And that's why we tell them to avoid probate in all states by putting things in trust, folks. And it does that. And it's not uncommon, right? Because like in Massachusetts cannot tax out-of-state property. Again, governed by the laws of that state.
11: Right.
10: So I'm not upset at this case at all.
11: I think that makes sense now. I retract my earlier statement.
10: It's actually okay.
11: Good for you, kids.
10: But let's learn from this, which we already just had a lesson right there. But remember, intestate is important in this case because if she died without a will, she would be able to get the assets based on the intestate succession statute. And so her point was, look, there was no will. Right? Now, generally, this goes to the next closest next of kin. So I don't know Illinois' intestate succession statute, but in Mass, right, if you're in Mass and this was a first marriage, so all the kids were of the marriage, she could get all the assets. But right. if it's a second marriage and there's kids from his side, mm-hmm. well, then they would be entitled to some percentage
11: yep.
10: of the estate. So she was saying, no will, there's no mention of children. She would get it all, mm-hmm. perhaps, if that's the Illinois state
11: that's
10: law.
11: That's what she was grasping for.
10: That might have been what she was, you know, heading for. Problem is, there was no planning here, so you didn't even avoid probate. You didn't reduce estate taxes. You don't even get to direct where your assets go if you don't have a will. So at least have a will, and it'll allow you to direct where it goes.
11: But you don't avoid probate with a will.
10: No, you don't. You don't even avoid probate. Yeah, mm-hmm. none of that works. So that's a little bit about the intestate succession statute and why and how it would work. Here, she chose the forced share. Remember, she said, look, this will that they produced might very well be valid, right?
11: Yeah.
10: So to prevent spouses from being disinherited, you have this forced share against the will.
11: So regardless of what's in the will?
10: Right.
11: So she's entitled?
10: Unless you're getting it at least as much as they would give
11: right,
10: you
11: right.
10: in the forced share. So in this case, since the will did exist, she must have not been listed in the will.
11: Right.
10: So what? Not sure what she'd be left with. Therefore, she elected against the will when she renounced mm-hmm. it, knowing she would get 1/3 of the assets.
11: Right,
10: so,
11: with the forced share.
10: Yeah. So that's just a little bit about how that works. And again, I think the out-of-state property, good lessons here, avoiding probate in all states, not just this state.
11: Right.
10: Of course. Don't even just do a will. Do way more than a will, folks.
11: Yep.
10: But in any event, that's the lessons from this case. The big deal is learn how to do your planning. And if you've not started, get this guide. It's the end of the month, folks. Last chance to get it. It's the Irrevocable Trust, Unlocking the Power. 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
11: Welcome back into The Legal Exchange with Todd Lutsky. I'm Susan Powers, a financial advisor with the Armstrong Advisory Group, and I'm joined, of course, by Todd Lutsky, a partner with the law firm of Cushing & Dolan with a master's in taxation. Where are we headed now, Todd?
10: We're going to go over to Nebraska. Now, this is an arbitration case, and I know we talk about them in the past, but sometimes when they sort of get to me, I feel like I got to re-bring it up because it's so important. And it's not much about whether you did planning with the irrevocable trust or you didn't do planning before you went to the nursing home. When you're faced with going into the nursing home, you're inevitably going to have to deal with this process. And that's what this is more about. This is more about the process of what you go through when you're signing stuff and what not to do. So this case, the facts are such that Laura was diagnosed with dementia and anxiety and depression and was admitted to a nursing home, the Good Samaritan Nursing Home, we'll call it, in November of 2023. John was Laura's health care proxy and power of attorney and signed all the admission forms for her, which included, as they said, a mandatory arbitration clause. I say mandatory. Mandatory with a grain of salt, right? Early 2024, Laura's medication regime changed, and she started showing increased confusion, dementia, diminished appetite, and progressive weight loss. And then, you know, there was a coordination of continued deterioration over time until she died in February of 2024. John, as the PR of the personal representative of the estate, filed a wrongful death claim, alleging that while the nursing home documented that she needed closer attention, closer monitoring, they really failed to implement adequate checks and balances, and overall, the neglect was the proximate cause of her death. Well, the Good Samaritan Nursing Home moved to compel arbitration under that agreement
11: that
10: they
11: signed.
10: Yeah. And John, for whatever reason, did not respond to the motion to compel arbitration. So I'm a little wondering.
11: So what does that mean? He got a letter about it and then he didn't do anything?
10: Well, right. Whenever you're going through litigation, you are always notified. Here's a motion that was filed to compel arbitration. You have to respond to that motion.
11: Got it.
10: You have so much time to respond. He didn't really respond. So I'm wondering if that was part of the reason. But in this case, the court ended up saying, fine, the arbitration agreement seems like it should be valid. And it covered all the arguments and claims being brought against the estate, so the court allowed the arbitration agreement. Was that right or wrong? Well, the biggest reason I don't know is because John never really responded to the motion and said why it shouldn't apply. So I don't know exactly how he signed it. But those are the kind of things we're going to learn from this case, because I'm going to give you the answers as to what you need to do to not have this happen.
11: And what not to do, for sure.
10: Right. We don't want arbitration clauses to apply, which means you've waived your right to a jury, folks. And when you go to, if you're bringing this action, you don't get to go to a jury. A judge is going to decide. I probably want the jury to decide these emotional
11: bleeding
10: cases.
11: Hearts.
10: So we'll talk about the process in a minute. But folks, since it's the end of the month, I want you to know about this Unlocking the Power of Irrevocable Trust guide, because while we all might have to be faced with at some point maybe going into a nursing home, and if we go through the process, it would be nice to know that what's in these trusts are already protected. But for a lot of you, you're not sure if they're right for you. You hear the word irrevocable, you get nervous. This trust will answer question, answer format about how the trust works, what you can put in, gift tax situations? Is there an income tax problem? How do you file income tax returns? Can I put rental property in? Can I sell my house? 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I mean, folks, everything you need to know about how they operate is in here, and I put new questions in all the time. 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Ready?
11: Sure am.
10: It's the process. When you're faced with a nursing home admission, there's some rules we need to understand.
11: Mm-hmm.
10: And don't always let the nursing home dictate to you what the rules are. So, first of all, you need to understand when you're filling out nursing home admission forms. In this case, there were bad facts that make bad law, right? They didn't say how the arbitration agreement was signed. Was it by a healthcare proxy or was it by the power of attorney? Because that basically makes all the difference.
11: How should you sign it?
10: Yeah, that's what I want to run through, is exactly what these processes should look like. You know, plus you need to also understand not only how to sign it, but understand the rules that an arbitration agreement is never mandatory, okay, and cannot be a condition of admission.
11: Obama changed that a decade ago,
10: That's right.
11: Over a decade ago.
10: So let's review these rules. And so that's very important that you understand that rule. Why? Because remember, the facts of this case said that, had to sign that mandatory arbitration agreement form. Well, it's not mandatory.
11: Yeah.
10: Just because they tell you it is doesn't mean it is. That's not what the law is. But people don't know that, and they're emotional, and they're putting someone in. I get that. All right, first of all, rule number one, best practice, don't ever sign an arbitration agreement.
11: Period.
10: when you're admitting someone to the nursing home. Hard stop. They are not and cannot be a condition of admission ever.
11: Yep.
10: So easy peasy, first rule.
11: Mm-hmm.
10: Just skip over it and move on, right? However, I get it. I know it's a tough time. I know when you're admitting, a person to a nursing home that you're emotionally involved, you're signing a bunch of forms, and all you want to make sure is that there's a bed and that they're going to get in.
11: And you know what, frankly, Todd, you are relying on that nursing home staff. You're trusting them because you're using them for guidance.
10: You really are.
11: You know, you're there, you're vulnerable, and you're just doing what they're telling you to do, basically.
10: Yeah, I think when you're, in that position that you're not really thinking about the law, you're not really thinking about what you should sign or how you should sign it,
11: you're thinking about your loved one.
10: And getting them admitted and making sure that bed is there. So, I mean, I totally get that. But if there's a way for you to sort of step back and slow down, say, look, I don't need to sign everything in 5 minutes. Let me go sit over here and go through the paperwork, right?
11: And pick up the phone and get some advice from your attorney. Yeah.
10: Take a few hours if you need to. It doesn't matter. And so I understand that. Now, that said, if you're going to then go ahead and sign, or maybe you don't have time to get a hold of somebody, always use this rule. If you've done a healthcare proxy for somebody, and again, by the time you get to the nursing home, you might have had your basic estate plan in place, so you might have that healthcare proxy. If you do, sign every form with HCP after your name, healthcare proxy, signing as healthcare agent.
11: So even if you're both, even if you're the power of attorney and the healthcare proxy.
10: Even if you're both, choose to be signing as the healthcare agent.
11: Okay.
10: Why? Case after case after case tells us that when you sign as a healthcare agent, you can only do things that are for medical reasons.
11: Mm-hmm.
10: Well, admitting somebody is a medical reason. Binding somebody under an arbitration contract is not a medical decision.
11: Yeah.
10: And therefore, even if you sign that arbitration agreement as healthcare proxy, you wouldn't be able to effectively bind anybody under it.
11: You don't have the power to make that decision.
10: You don't have the power. So just sign it that way if you're going to do it. Of course, don't sign it. And lastly, folks, don't sign it as power of attorney, because I think that's what was done here. Mm-hmm. And the power of attorney might allow you the power to bind under a contract. So don't sign it that way, ever. That said, folks, get your plan in place. Unlocking the Power of Irrevocable Medicaid Trusts, 866-848-5699 or LegalExchangeShow.com, and protect those assets.
11: You've been listening to Todd Lutsky, a partner with the law firm of Cushing & Dolan. I'm Susan Powers, a financial advisor with the Armstrong Advisory Group, and Todd will be answering your listener questions when we return to the Legal Exchange with Todd Lutsky.
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3: 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That's DAV5K.Boston. 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Once again, here's Todd Lutsky and Susan Powers.
11: Welcome back, Todd. I have a few questions from listeners for you. First question comes from Christine in Falmouth, Mass. And Christine writes, I am single, but I have a long-term boyfriend, and we live together in a home that I own. I'd like to have this home go to my two kids ultimately, but I don't want my kids to kick him out if I die first. They all get along now, but I know that things can change after someone dies. Is there a way I can make sure that he can live in that home for a few years until he gets himself settled somewhere else?
10: Well, there absolutely is a way to do that. And again, folks, this is why planning is so important, right? By planning, you're able to take, and you really need a trust to do this. And again, whether it's revocable or irrevocable is kind of up to you, Christine. But I would think that if this is a home, again, it sounds like in Falmouth, it's probably nice. You want to preserve that home for your kids, and then take care of him. I would think the irrevocable trust would probably be the right way to go. And so then we put the house in the irrevocable trust so that we know.
11: That, just to back you up there, the irrevocable trust because you want to make sure that house is there for him?
10: Him and the kids.
11: Yeah. Okay.
10: Yeah, I would say both. I mean, but you're right. We want to make sure he has a place to live, which sounds like her primary goal, but she also has children. So by tucking it into the irrevocable trust, you're going to say, at least I know the nursing home won't take it if I get sick before I pass.
11: Because if she goes into a nursing home, she's a single person.
10: That's right. They're going to take, that's a good point. They're going to take the house.
11: Right.
10: It will be a countable asset, most likely. I mean, non-countable, at least get on Medicaid, but there'll be a lien. There'll be a lien on it,
11: right.
10: Depending on the value and so forth. So it could be completely countable. So, yes, for her, especially as a single person, protecting the house is the way to go.
11: And then how does that work once the house is in the trust? How does she ensure that her kids can't kick him out?
10: So you're going to have language in the trust that says, you know, the property located at XYZ Street in Falmouth is to be allocated to a share for the benefit of, put the person's name, okay, and the boyfriend's name, and say it will be held in trust for this person for life, or in this case, maybe for 2 or 3 years or whatever the time frame is. They say, I want to give him 2 years to sort of get his bearings.
11: Yeah.
10: So for 2 years from the date of death, the boyfriend can live in the property. Provided, however, remember, you can't just live there for free. So
11: yeah, because who's paying all the bills if it's in the trust?
10: You really got to make sure that you draft it. So it'll say, provided, however, that he pays all of the bills, maintenance, upkeep, taxes, etc. And then you got to put a little more teeth in it than that because you don't want the property to go to waste, right? You want to make sure it maintains its value. So, you know, in the event there is a bill outstanding for more than 90 consecutive days, water, utility, heat,
11: taxes, and so forth,
10: that would be reason for him to lose his right to live there.
11: Yep.
10: Okay. For those 2 years. Or in the event he dies, or in the event he is not in the house for 6 consecutive months.
11: So he could still snowbird and...
10: Yeah, you can go on vacation, you can come back, but you know, if you're not there for 6 consecutive months, you've kind of abandoned it.
11: Sure.
10: And then you lose your right to live there. Okay. And then it would then go whatever you want. You could say at that time it now reverts to my children, divide it equally to my kids, pay it out. So you need that language in there, and you're not being mean because if you don't pay your bills, they're gonna shut off the water, they're gonna shut off the heat.
11: And so it's gonna fall into disrepair.
10: Yeah. You need to pay it anyway. If you don't pay the real estate taxes, the town's gonna take it. So
11: yep.
10: Got to have the teeth in there for it as well. Folks, that can be done. Now, that's planning, right? And whether the trust, again, is irrevocable or not, this is an irrevocable Medicaid trust guide we're giving away. But either way, that can be done when you pass. But folks, here I think it was important to use the irrevocable trust to protect these assets for specific purposes and specific people. And if you ever wondered if these trusts were right for you, this guide will make your answer known, because it, in a question and answer format, tells you what can go in, how the taxes work, what you can do with the assets, how you invest them, how you access them. You know, there's a day-to-day operation of how this trust works is in this guide, and new questions have been added to it. 866-848-5699 or legalexchangeshow.com to get the guide. It's the end of the month, folks, so call and get it and learn once and for all whether these trusts are right for you. 866-848-5699 or legalexchangeshow.com, and you can always go to Cushing and Dolan PC's Instagram page for more information.
11: Our last question comes from Dorothy in Newport, Rhode Island, and Dorothy writes, my husband and I created our irrevocable trust with you around 9 years ago. We have our home worth around $2 million in it that I will be putting on the market soon. My husband is in failing health, and I recently moved him into a memory care unit at an assisted living. What happens to the money when the home sells? How can that be used? When he passes, his pension ends, so I'll need funds to replace his income of around $40,000 a year. How does the process work?
10: Yeah, great question. So this is really, it's spot on in terms of these are the kinds of things that are in the guide. These are what people think about every day, right? What can I do? So one, yes, we can sell the house, right? Because she might want to sell the house. You can sell the home, and when you sell the home, I'm going to answer some questions that may not be in here. The money would go back into the trust. Mm-hmm. So the money would be protected.
11: Yep.
10: Just like the house was protected, because it says 9 years ago.
11: Yep.
10: So I know that that house has been in there more than 5 years.
11: Yes.
10: And therefore protected mm-hmm. from the cost of long-term care. And so when you sell it, folks, don't feel like you reset the clock. The money is just as protected.
11: Right.
10: With no new waiting period.
11: Because it's not ending up back in her pocket. It goes from the trust-owned house to the trust-owned bank or brokerage account.
10: That's exactly right. And meaning that nothing new
11: yes.
10: went in the trust. You just reinvested what was already in there.
11: Right, from real estate to cash. Just like buying and selling a different stock.
10: Exactly like that. So good. So we got past that. And because I make it a grantor trust, there's no adverse income tax yep. consequences. So that's good news. And now what? So now we know it's protected. Now she's saying what? How can I use it?
11: Mm-hmm.
10: Use the money.
11: Yep.
10: Well, again, and a good reason to protect assets is this very reason. People's pensions end, and you may need to replace mm-hmm. the lost money with income from other assets.
11: Yeah.
10: And that's another reason we preserve assets for each other first, to make sure the healthy or surviving spouse mm-hmm. can live
11: yep.
10: comfortably. Okay, so now we got $2 million, and even if they bought another home, maybe she downsized and buys a condo.
11: This is actually our mutual client, and she's moving into a home owned by her daughter, so she will not have any.
10: So she'll have the whole
11: new purchase
10: money,
11: the $2 million in a
10: yeah whatever taxes yep. might have been due.
11: Yeah.
10: Wonderful. So in this case, that will be invested. So like if she's working with you then, mm-hmm. Susan, she can continue to work with you and call and say, I want to help on how to invest my $2 million.
11: Yep.
10: And then she will get that invested in a way that generates some income mm-hmm. for her. And then that income, these trusts are designed as, you might have heard them called income-only trusts. So all the income that's being generated pays out.
11: Yep.
10: To her or them, mm-hmm. if they're both alive. And that way they pick it up on their own income tax return. There's no adverse taxes, and they're living on it. I mean, you could easily be kicking out 100,000
11: a year,
10: 100
11: yeah.
10: grand a year on that without any trouble at all. And that's good.
11: Yeah.
10: Good money. Way more than the 40 that she
11: yes,
10: was
11: for sure.
10: was giving up. So, folks, it can be done, and it does work. So get these trusts, understand how they work, unlocking the powers of Medicaid irrevocable trusts, question and answer format, you'll know whether they're right for you or
11: not. Which includes that whole process we just talked about, selling the house and getting the proceeds and all
10: that. One of the questions in there for sure. 866-848-5699. Or LegalExchangeShow.com. You can download it right there.
11: If you have a question you'd like to ask Todd, visit his website, LegalExchangeShow.com, and click on the Ask Todd tab. Maybe I'll be able to read your question on the air, and hopefully his answer will stop you from becoming one of his next real-life stories. You've been listening to Todd Lutsky, a partner with the law firm of Cushing & Dolan. I'm Susan Powers, a financial advisor with the Armstrong Advisory Group. We'll be back with more after this quick break on The Legal Exchange with Todd Lutsky.
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15: 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That's DAV5K.Boston. Many people assume that if an asset is irrevocable, it's completely out of their hands. 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Cushing & Dolan's new guide, Unlocking the Power of Irrevocable Medicaid Trusts, explains how these trusts can help protect certain assets from the cost of long-term care while still allowing you to maintain important rights and flexibility. 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Get your free guide today. 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That's 866-848-5699. 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The proceeding was paid for and the views expressed are solely those of Cushing & Dolan. Cushing & Dolan and or Armstrong Advisory may contact you offering legal or investment services. Cushing & Dolan and Armstrong Advisory do not endorse each other and are not affiliated.

0: little bit about Dorothy's question and, you know, buying and selling the house. They've transferred this property. Half was in her trust, half was in her husband's trust. When they sell it, we understand she can reinvest the proceeds and get income and all that. We're good with that. What kind of tax implications are there from selling the home? Because if they own it themselves, they get the primary residence, the $500,000 exclusion. What changes are they seeing as a result of putting it in their irrevocable trust versus if they sold their home, if they owned it?
1: So, again, and this is so important when other people, we're talking about the trust we do at Cushing and Dolan, other people's trusts I don't know all the time. So these irrevocable trusts we do, we call them grantor trusts. Mm-hmm. And the term grantor trust is a term of art in the Internal Revenue Code, which means you, mom and dads of the world, are considered the owners of the trust assets for income tax purposes, not for Medicaid purposes, mm-hmm. for income tax purposes. So what that means is the trust would need to file a tax return just like you do.
0: Yep.
1: But it's a trust tax return. So if the trust has no other assets in it, so it's never filed a tax return except the house, but now you sell the house and the house has money mm-hmm. in it because it gets the proceeds, a couple of things will happen. One, when you transferred the house into the trust, remember that was an incomplete gift. So you, whatever your basis was in your hands, is the same basis the trust has.
0: So no additional taxes as a result of it being in that trust.
1: No more or no less.
0: Right, so neutral.
1: So let's say we've got $1 million home that we paid $500,000 for years ago.
0: Mm-hmm.
1: When we put it in the trust, the basis is $500,000.
0: Yep.
1: And the trust sells it for $1 million. Now there's $1 million. You got to get an ID number, open up the bank account in the name of the trust to receive the money.
0: Yep.
1: It's got $1 million, but it also has gain
0: mm-hmm.
1: of $500,000
0: right.
1: in the trust. Now the trust has to file an income tax return to report that gain.
0: Because the trust sold the house.
1: Trust sold the house, got an ID number.
0: Yep.
1: It's like a social security number for the trust. So now it has to report that gain. So it will file a Form 1041, different than what we as humans file. We file 1040s, trusts file 1041.
0: Okay.
1: And in the upper left-hand corner, there's a little box telling you what kind of trust it is. As I said earlier, this trust is known as a grantor trust.
0: Yeah.
1: Well, there's a little box that says grantor trust. You check that box.
0: Yeah.
1: So we know it's a grantor trust. And ultimately, zeros will be put on the return, but the gain will show up in a grantor letter.
0: Like a 1099 issued for mom and dad.
1: From the trust.
0: Similar, yeah.
1: And that grantor letter goes to mom and dad as grantors
0: mm-hmm.
1: saying your trust earned $500,000 of capital gain.
0: Yep.
1: Put it on your tax return.
0: Mm-hmm.
1: So the trust doesn't pay any tax. You get the gain.
0: It pushes it over.
1: Yeah.
0: Yeah.
1: So now I have to report the gain, but that's okay because since it's on my tax return or the person's tax return, you get a Section 121 capital gains exclusion for selling your primary residence.
0: Mm-hmm.
1: And if you're married, that exclusion is $500,000. That's why I made the numbers
0: yep.
1: work. So I would have $500,000 of gain, but I would have $500,000 capital gains exclusion for selling my primary residence.
0: Mm-hmm.
1: No tax.
0: Great.
1: Same as if it was in my name.
0: Yep.
1: So no more, no less. And folks, that is a question in this guide. That when I talk about the taxes, that's what I mean. Can I sell my house? Can I buy a new one? Does it affect my 5-year waiting period? Can I manage my money? Can I collect the income? You know, what can I do? How do these work day to day? You're going to know once and for all whether you like these trusts or not. It's the end of the month, folks. Get the guide. 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
0: So, Todd, when you were talking, you made me think of another mutual.

0: client that we have.
1: So, shocker.
0: Right? There's a few out there. So this other client I have, her daughter's the trustee, and mom is declining in health. House is worth about $1 million, but she had a small mortgage on it when she initially funded her irrevocable trust, so you reserved a life estate for her.
1: Good.
0: What happens
1: now? It's a smart lawyer.
0: Right? He has his moments. What happens now when she sells that house, because they're planning to put it on the market?
1: Yeah.
0: What happens with that life estate, because she owns that nugget, mom is still alive, how does that sale get handled?
1: And that's a really good question. Now remember, folks, we don't do life estates often, but if you happen to have a mortgage on your home, when we put it into the irrevocable trust, we reserve the life estate to preserve the mortgage. Mm-hmm. It prevents the bank from calling the note, right? Due on sale clause.
0: Yep.
1: They're in every mortgage. This prevents it because you kept, as you said, Susan, a little nugget of ownership.
0: Mm-hmm.
1: Now, how old is this person?
0: About
1: when she,
0: 75.
1: So at 75, you have to go to an IRS table. It's table S. And you also have to go to the regulations, the 7520 regs, kick out every month an interest rate.
0: Mm-hmm.
1: It's called the applicable federal rate. And that changes monthly. And you look at the long-term applicable federal rate, and let's say today it's 4%.
0: Yep.
1: You then go to the IRS table S for 4%. They have one for every percent.
0: Mm-hmm.
1: And then you find your, you go down this column and you find your age,
0: mm-hmm.
1: 75. Then you go across and there's going to be a percent there based on a 75-year-old for what value is that life estate as to the whole property.
0: Do you know what a ballpark would be?
1: I do. For a 75-year-old, it's still pretty young in the in the estate planning world. It's probably going to be 35%.
0: Okay.
1: So, you know, it's pretty high, you know, maybe a little more.
0: Mm-hmm.
1: I'd say short of about 35, 38% perhaps.
0: Okay.
1: So that means a good chunk of money still might come to you.
0: Sure.
1: Life tenant. Whereas the remainder will go to the trust.
0: Which actually probably works out pretty well for them because mom's going to be moving into an assisted living that can step up to higher care.
1: So she might need some
0: needed.
1: Of that money.
0: So she's definitely going to need a chunk of change. So she'll probably use every bit of that to pay for her care.
1: Mm-hmm.
0: And meanwhile, the remaining, let's call it $650,000, that stays in the trust.
1: Mm.
0: And then she can invest it just like we did for Dorothy.
1: Generate income, live on it.
0: Yep.
1: And remember, folks, well, this was one example, but as you get older, it pretty quickly drops.
0: Okay.
1: So the older you are, that table shows the smaller the value of mm-hmm. the percentage interest. So, you know, you get to 85, it might only be, you know, 15%.
0: Yep.
1: You know, so a smaller piece would go the older you are, which is also important because you might be going into a nursing home at that point and you want less
0: right.
1: coming to you. So that's how that works, the older you get. And then from a capital gains tax standpoint,
0: yeah,
1: since
0: I was just going to ask that, how is that impacted by the life estate?
1: Not going to change anything. So remember, the total gain, if mm-hmm. we were to use our $500,000 gain, the total gain is going to still be reported on the 1040.
0: Okay.
1: Some will come from the trust. And some will come from the life tenant.
0: Okay.
1: But either way, the life tenant...
0: You still have the whole...
1: The whole gain still ends up on the personal tax return. So, folks, you're starting... I hope you're starting to understand the flexibility, the control, the non-adverse tax consequences that go along with irrevocable trusts. If you're still not convinced, get the guide. It's the end of the month. 866-848-5699 or legalexchangeshow.com, and you can download the guide right there.
0: Todd Lutsky from the law firm of Cushing & Dolan, thank you so much.
1: Thank you, Susan. Always a pleasure.
0: I'm Susan Powers, a financial advisor with the Armstrong Advisory Group. We thank you for joining us today, and we'll be back again next week on The Legal Exchange with Todd Lutsky.
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5: Good Sunday morning. Welcome to Revival New Hampshire. I am your host, Tim Beard. I have another great message this week from Pastor Sam at Lake Church. It's 314 Sunapee Street, Newport, New Hampshire. If you like these messages, please join us at either the 9 a.m. service or the 11 a.m. service every week right here in Newport, and we don't cancel because of weather or anything else. 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
6: Amen. Some people would have to say, don't listen to her. Praise God. All right, turn in your Bibles to Judges chapter 6. And I want to preach a message this morning called, Lord, I'm amazed with what you see on the inside of me. Lord, I am amazed with what you see on the inside of me. Judges chapter 6. It says, then the angel of the Lord, verse 11, came and sat beneath the great oak tree that was at Ophrah, which belonged to Joash of the clan of Abiezer. A Gideon son of Joash was threshing wheat at the bottom of a winepress so that he could hide the grain from the Midianites. The angel of the Lord appeared to him and said, Mighty hero, the Lord is with you. Sir, Gideon replied, if the Lord is with us, why has all this happened to us? And where are all the miracles that our ancestors told us about? Didn't they say the Lord brought us up out of Egypt, but now the Lord has abandoned us and handed us over to the Midianites? And then the Lord turned to him and said, go with the strength that you have and rescue Israel from the Midianites. I, the Lord, am sending you. But Lord, Gideon replied, how can I rescue Israel? My clan is the weakest in the whole tribe of Manasseh, and I am the least of my entire family. And the Lord said to him, I will be with you, and you will destroy the Midianites as if you were fighting against a single man. So Judges is a book of difficulty because it says there was no fresh word from God. And the Bible says that without a fresh revelation from God, the people perish. Or one translation says everybody just runs amok. Everybody does their own thing. You've got churches over here that say what we really need is gender equality. And then you have churches over here that say what we really need is to reform our education system. And then you have churches over here that say what we really need is higher wages. And everybody's going after their own thing. But without a word from God, the people run amok. And so the Bible says that God sent his word and he healed them all. You know, one of the things it says in Judges, and I'm not going to preach that message today, although I would like to. It says that the Midianites came in and the first thing they did is they removed all the blacksmiths from the land of Israel. Do you know what blacksmiths are spiritually? Blacksmiths are the ones who make the swords that the soldiers use. To put it in a different context, blacksmiths are seminaries. Blacksmiths are Bible colleges. Blacksmiths are places where men and women of God can go and be around other men and women of God who've done the things that God has called them to do. And so, in fact, if any time God calls somebody, a call from God is a call to prepare. Somebody say amen. So, I mean, if you were going on vacation, you would spend at least a couple of minutes looking at maps and figuring out the direction that you're going. Well, the same thing, if God calls you to be a savior of your nation, you need to spend some time in preparation. The Apostle Paul did that. After Paul got saved supernaturally on the road to Damascus, he spent 3 years learning what it meant to be an evangelist. Amen. And then when he went, buddy, did he go? Amen. Well, so the first thing the Midianites did is they got rid of all the blacksmiths. So there was no one making swords. There was no one making weapons. Well, after they got rid of their weapons, then they begin to come after their harvest. It's the same plan that the devil has for every nation on earth. First, he comes after the defense, and then once the defense is gone, then he goes after souls. That's why the Bible says, no one robs a house until you first bind up the strong man. And once the strong man has been bound, then you can go in and you can plunder the house and you can take whatever you want. So the devil has one strategy for every nation on earth. He wants to stop the proclamation of the good news of Jesus. He wants to stop people from recognizing who God has created them to be. And he wants to stop them from taking their rightful place in the army of God. And then, once he removes the strong man, then he starts to go after the harvest. You stop, you know, America was founded on preachers like George Whitefield, Jonathan Edwards, John and Charles Wesley, who would go into a community with no church because the Anglican church didn't allow them to preach. And so they would go into the streets and the fields and they would say, the light has come to this town. which sounds a lot like what the disciples did as they went from village to village saying the kingdom of God has come near. God is visiting you even right now. Somebody said, well, how do you know God's visiting me? Because he values his word even above his name. And so wherever you hear the word of God preached, you see a sword being sharpened and you see a nation that's about to be revived. That's why the word is so precious. Can I just say this? I'm not picking on Catholics. I love Catholics. But that's why the Catholic Church outlawed the Bible for over 1,000 years. Because they knew that if regular people actually read the word of God, they would say, I don't have to pay for my salvation. I don't have to confess my sins to a priest. I don't have to worship Mary. I don't need any of these middlemen that are extorting me and trying to keep me from having my own relationship with God. Amen. And, you know, by the way, again, I'm not against Catholics. I love Catholics. But that's why the Catholic Church started to reform in the 1950s when people got access to the Word of God. Say this with me. The Word changes lives. Amen. So it's the word first, and then it's the harvest. It's the word first, and then it's the harvest. That's why I'm so excited about what happened over the last 3 weeks in Washington, D.C. But that's also why I know that this is not the harvest. This was the sowing of the word, and the harvest is about to come forth. I said this was the sowing of the word, and the harvest was about to come. It's coming. It is on the way. Amen. Because God values his word even above his name. So the devil's end goal is not for you to be sad or depressed. Although many people oppressed by the devil are sad and depressed. In fact, the Bible says, happy are those who serve the Lord. Why are you happy when you serve the Lord? Because you got a sword in each hand. And you got harvest in your mouth. In fact, I'm going to tell you a story and then I'll probably get pulled from YouTube, but I'll tell you anyway. I was talking to a guy in his 40s, and he called me one night, and he said, Pastor, I'm so discouraged. I'm so depressed. I don't even feel like a man. And I said, do you have a gun? And he said, I do. And I said, go hold it for a minute. Just put it in your hands. And things you probably shouldn't tell a suicidal person, right? And as he's holding the gun with no bullets, but as he's holding the gun, I said, doesn't that feel good? And he said, yeah, it does. And I said, don't you feel testosterone rushing into your body? And he said, yes, I do. I said, isn't life great? Amen. We got ice cream. We got shooting ranges. Amen. We have Tannerites. And he did. His life was saved. Amen. I wouldn't tell that to everybody. But I would by instruction of the Lord. Amen. There's some, you know what's funny? My parents learned this when I was younger. You actually don't even have to buy toy weapons for young boys. Every stick becomes a sword. And every rock becomes a gun. Amen. And then if you take away all their toy guns, you take away all their sticks and rocks, they still got fingers. And I remember one time my uncle came out and he said, hey, stop shooting at each other. And so then we had to create a new game where we were shooting at the invisible bad guy. Hey, I saw you point your finger at your cut. No, there was a bad guy behind him. Amen. So what the enemy does is he tries to take away your line of defense. But that's a mistake that most Christians make, is they think that the weapon that's been given to them is for their defense. But the weapons that God has given you is for offense. Say this with me. I'm not a victim. I am more than a conqueror. Amen. As a believer, I want you to say this with me. I don't need rescue. I am here as a rescuer. Amen. Now, before you get saved, you need rescue. That's what Paul was talking about in Romans 6, where he said, the things that I want to do, I don't do. And the things I don't want to do, I end up doing. Who can deliver me from this body of death? But then you move into chapter 7, and he says, Jesus. Jesus has delivered me from death. Jesus has delivered me from sin. Jesus has delivered me from victimhood. And now I'm no longer in need of rescue. But God has made me a rescuer. Wow. I'm amazed at the gift that God sees on the inside of me. Wow, I'm amazed at the gift that God sees on the inside of you. Israel needed rescue. And so here's Gideon. What's Gideon doing? Gideon is like a good Baptist getting ready to eat. First they took their sword, and then they took their food. And Gideon said, I got to eat. Amen. My family's got to eat. My tribe's got to eat. Say this with me. Too long with no eating is no bueno. Amen. And so the Midianites said, we took your weapons. Now we're going to take your food. And Gideon thinks to himself, he says, if I don't have any food, I'm going to die. I have a family member who will not be named, but I love them a lot. And when we travel, they say, hey, we're gonna eat today, right? And I say, yeah, of course. And they say, well, I'm getting hungry. And to which I usually respond, you know, the human can go 40 days without food. I don't think we're gonna die in between Taco Bells. But people like to eat. Turn to your neighbor and say, I like eating. Amen. In fact, in the New Testament, did you know that people followed Jesus all the way around the lake because he was such a great cook? They did. Crowds came to see Jesus preach. And when they got there, the disciples said, how did you hear about the ministry? And they said, ministry? I'm here for the buffet. I didn't even know this was a service. Amen. My friend gave me a filet of fish sandwich from your last meeting. And it was the best Mediterranean cod that I've ever put in my mouth. The bread was like bread from heaven. It was like Olive Garden dripped in garlic butter. Amen. And it was so good. I traveled for 8 miles around the lake so that I could get something to eat. And you know what Jesus said? Jesus said, I really wish you wouldn't just follow me for the food. There's miracles too, you know. Amen. Which is funny to me because there's always a group of people in America who criticize miracles. And they say, well, these people just come for the miracles. Yeah, Jesus told them to. Jesus said, please come for the miracles. Amen. We're having a miracle healing service tonight. I want everyone there. Bring the sick. Bring the lame. Bring everyone. And the people, he said, you're not even here for a miracle. You're just here for lunch. Say this with me. People like to eat. Amen. In fact, one time the disciples got so hungry in John chapter 4, they actually left Jesus by himself with a prostitute. Because they were hungry. They said, you're on your own. Wow, I'm amazed at the gift that God sees on the inside of me. I'm amazed at the gift that God sees on the inside of you. Say this with me. People like to eat. Amen. So there's Gideon in the threshing floor with wheat. Now, do you guys know anything about threshing wheat? Or would you like some instruction from a boy from Kansas? So the way you thresh wheat is you go up on the highest hill, which if you're in Kansas, that's hard to find. But you go up on the highest hill and you take the wheat and you throw it in the air, and then the wind comes and it blows away all the trash, all the weeds, all the chaff. But the wheat is heavy. And so the wheat falls down onto your tarp, into your basket, and the trash blows away and the wheat remains. Say this with me, you got to have wind. And I preached a great message in Webster last week. I hope I get a chance to preach it again here. But did you know that the wind of God is a supernatural thing? Amen. In John chapter 3, Jesus told Nicodemus, you don't know where the wind comes from, but you see its effects. Nicodemus didn't know where the wind comes from, but we know where the wind comes from. Who knows where the wind comes from? Well, let me tell you. The wind actually comes from the sun. The sun shines its light and energy on the earth, but not every element on earth receives the sun's light equally. Some elements receive the light and they grow, and some elements resist the light and they die. So where does wind come from? Wind comes from the difference between those who receive and those who reject. Let me say that again. The light from the sun comes to the earth. It touches everything. Some elements receive the energy from the sun and they grow. Some elements reject the energy from the sun, and so it bounces back because they're not able to receive. And the difference between those who receive and those who reject is what causes the wind to blow. There's a sermon in there somewhere. The energy and light from the sun touches the earth. The awareness of the glory of God will cover the earth like the water covers the sea. And there are those who receive the light from the sun. As they receive it, they begin to get lit up. There are those who are in the same place, but not having eyes to see, they do not see. So a blind person walks around and says, it's dark in here. To a blind person, every day is a dark day. But God gives light to see. God gives light to see. And those who receive, the elements who receive the light from the sun, it creates a wind that blows upon the earth. Who wants to know what happens where nobody receives? Three people, praise God. There's actually a place in California where there's nothing living. All there is rocks. And so when the light from the sun comes and it hits the rocks with nothing to receive, the rocks begin to cry out and sing. There's actually a place in California you can go to where there are singing rocks. Why? Because there's nothing to receive the light. And so the rocks themselves begin to cry out. Man, I'm preaching better than you're responding. I said, there's nothing to receive. And so the rocks themselves begin to cry out. Don't let a rock take your job. Don't let a rock take your job. Don't be replaced by a rock. But instead, receive the life of God into your body. Receive the Spirit of God into your soul. Receive everything that God has for you. John 1 says, the light shined in the darkness, and the darkness did not overcome it. Hallelujah. Say this with me, I receive the light. Amen. So there's Gideon in a dark place, threshing wheat. Not on a hill, but he's threshing wheat in a well. God, I'm amazed. I'm amazed that you see the gift on the inside of me. There's Gideon like the original Batman. In a well with bats, threshing wheat. And then an angel of the Lord comes to him and he says, Gideon, thou mighty man of courage. Who, me? I'm just trying to get something to eat. I'm just trying to get some lunch. Gideon, you mighty man of courage, deliver Israel with the strength that you have. Now watch this. Most of us would have thought he said, deliver Israel with the strength that I will give you. It's not what he said. In fact, most Christians want to be greatly used of God. Do I have anybody here in the sound of my voice who wants God to use your life mightily? Do I have anybody here in the sound of my voice that you want to have a significant impact for the kingdom of God? Most believers want to be greatly used of God. And many believers say, when I receive everything that I need, then I'll begin to move for God. That's not what God said. The angel said, mighty warrior, deliver Israel with the strength that you have. Whoa, God, I'm amazed. I'm amazed with the gift that you see on the inside of me. I'm amazed with the gift that you see on the inside of them. Remember, I preached a sermon 2 weeks ago. The people don't see my gift. My family doesn't see my gift. My community doesn't see my gift. My neighborhood doesn't see my gift. My boss doesn't see my gift. My coworkers don't see my gift. I don't see my gift. But you know who sees your gift? God sees your gift. Gifts are meant to be hidden. But God hides this treasure in earthen jars. Say this with me. I may look like a cracked pot, but I have the treasure of heaven living on the inside. I said, you may look like a crackpot, but you have the treasure of heaven living on the inside. God, I'm amazed by the gift that you see in ordinary people. So the angel said, Gideon, go in the strength that you have. As you're taking notes, write this down. God sees you as a savior of your nation. God sees you as a savior of your nation. God sees you as a savior of your nation. Amen. I didn't know. Woo! I thought I was just trying to make a sandwich. Amen. I didn't know that I was here for revival. I thought I was just trying to get something to eat. I thought I was here for a fillet of fish. I didn't know that I was here to be a savior of a nation. God sees you, mighty man. God sees you, mighty woman, as a savior of your nation. Wow. The gift that God has hidden on the inside of you. Hallelujah. Thank you, Lord. Glory to God. God sees you as a person of influence. You might say, I don't have anyone to follow me. And in fact, many people mess up because they're looking for other people to follow them. Amen. But until you start going somewhere, hello. I said, until you start going somewhere, I mean, what are you going to do? Just walk in circles for 40 years? No, say, I got to move. Amen. Say, I got to move. Amen. Say, tomorrow will not be the same as today. Next week will not be the same as last week. Next year will not be the same as this year. Amen. Say, I'm advancing. I'm moving forward. Not with the strength that I get, but with the strength that I have. Amen. God has already given you everything that you need to accomplish his purposes upon the earth. I said, God has already given you everything that you need to accomplish his purposes upon the earth. As you begin to move, you'll discover the jar of oil will never run out, and the vat of meal and flour will never empty. How you'll have people, amen. I said, you'll have people come bringing you their own oil to share. Hallelujah. Say, I'm not running out. Say, I'm not getting dry. Amen. Say, I'm watered from an underground spring. Thank you, Lord. Hallelujah. I'm amazed. God, I'm amazed. Lift your hands to the Lord. In Jesus' name, God, I'm amazed with the gift of God that is in your life. I'm amazed with the gift of God that's in your life. God, I'm amazed with the gift of God that's in your life. God, I'm amazed. Not surprised, but amazed with the gift of God that's in your life. God, I'm amazed with the gift of God that's in your life. God, I am amazed that you have hidden heaven's treasure in earthen jars. God, I'm amazed that you see inside of me that which I didn't even see within myself, but it was planted first the blade and then the ear and then the full corn on the ear. I'm not made just to exist, to live and to die, but you have placed me on this earth. You have numbered my days and you have written them in your book. You have placed me upon this earth so that I can make a great difference for eternity. God, I am amazed with the gift that you see in me. Just take 3 seconds and give the Lord a loud hand clap and a shout of praise. Say thank you for the gift. Thank you, Father, for the gift. Yes. Jesus said if you ask your Father for a gift, he's never going to leave you wanting. He said if you ask your Father for a gift, this he said referring to the Holy Spirit. He said when you ask your Father for a gift, your Father will give you every good gift. If you ask your Father for a fish, he's not going to give you a snake. If you ask your Father for a breadstick, he's not going to give you a stone. But he has given you the Holy Spirit as a down payment of every other gift that you can access because it is now yours. Say, Father, thank you for the gift. Amen. Turn to your neighbor and say, I didn't know that you were so gifted. Amen. Turn to your neighbor and say, I was unaware that you were so anointed. Amen. Turn to your third neighbor and say, it is an high honor to sit next to you, my brother and sister in Christ. Grab the hand of a person around you and say, let's empty hell. Let's fill heaven in Jesus' name. Let's do a great work. Man and woman of God, let's do a mighty work with the strength that God has given us. Let us rise up and build. Hallelujah. Thank you, Lord. I'm amazed by the gift that God has placed on the inside. So watch this. Many believers say, well, we just need to pray and ask God to give us a gift. We need to just pray. Lord, send revival to America. As if revival is the Holy Spirit's younger cousin who's very shy. Lord, send the Holy Spirit across our land. No, he did. I said he did. Amen. He has deposited the Holy Spirit in a temple made out of dirt and skin. And that temple is you. Amen. You just got to crack the pot and let him loose. I said you just got to crack the pot and let him loose. Turn to your neighbor and say, I'm God's plan for America. Hallelujah. Say it's been prophesied.
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10: Good morning and welcome to The Flatline. I'm your host, Rick Hughes, and for the next few minutes, please stick around. It won't be long, just about 30 minutes of motivation, inspiration, education, and as the announcer said, all without any type of manipulation. We don't try to con people. We're not trying to sell you anything, and not trying to ask you to join up, fess up, give it up, nothing like that. What we're asking you to do is listen. Just listen up for a few minutes as I try to explain the Word of God, how you can understand it, how it can apply to your life, and how you can build a flot line in your soul. Flot, F-L-O-T, is the name of the radio show. That stands for the Forward Line of Troops. So if you listen with me, and you may be new to this radio station, new to this radio show, just give me one hearing. That's all I ask. Listen one time, and you don't have to come back if you don't like it. But I think if you listen, you'll learn something that you'll be able to apply to your life. The question I think about daily, almost every day, is this question. Is there a hunger for God's Word in our nation, USA America, today? Is there a hunger for God's Word in our nation today? And I could reduce that, I guess, down to one simple question. Are you hungry for God's Word? We know from Scripture that when a nation like ours ignores, rejects, or despises the Word of God, that destruction soon follows. Listen to the prophet Hosea's warning to his people in Hosea chapter 4, verse 6. Here it says, as God speaks through Hosea, "My people are destroyed for lack of knowledge." You hear that? Lack of knowledge. Not because of all their sins, not because of the bad, tacky things they did. Lack of knowledge. "Because you have rejected knowledge, I will also reject you, and you will no longer be a priest for me. And since you've forgotten the laws of your God, I will also forget your children." Wow. One of Satan's objectives for us today is so there is no exposure to the Word of God anymore. Progressives, humanists, they all want to shut down the Word of God. They don't want the Word of God taught in schools. They want the kids to ignore God's laws like the Ten Commandments. They consider that dangerous if you put the Ten Commandments in the school. And we're in trouble today because we have forgotten the Word of God. We've forgotten the laws of God as a whole. So the most dangerous thing that a nation like ours faces is a lack of knowledge concerning God's order and God's desires. That word knowledge can mean something common sense or knowledge gained from observant facts. And we first see it used in Genesis 2, verse 9. This is interesting. "And out of the ground the Lord God made every tree grow that is pleasant to the sight and good for food. The tree of life was also in the midst of the garden, and the tree of the knowledge," there's that word again, "the knowledge of good and evil." That particular tree was designed as a test, which of course they failed since they did in fact eat of the tree. And the effects were disastrous, not only for them, but for the entire human race. Here's what happened in Romans 5:12. "Wherefore, as by one man, Adam, sin entered into the world, eating the forbidden fruit, and death by sin," that's spiritual death, "and so spiritual death is passed upon all men, for all have sinned." This is why Jesus says you have to be born again to go to heaven, because you're spiritually dead. So the knowledge of God's Word is a great, great, great treasure. In 2 Corinthians 4, verse 7, "Now we have this treasure," Paul says, "in jars of clay to show that this surprisingly great power is from God and not from us." The Greek word for treasure is interesting. It's simply the word thesaurus. Thesaurus, you know what that is. It's a word treasure. And this is incredibly important since the Scriptures say the Word of God, W-O-R-D, the Word of God is alive and powerful, Hebrews 4:12. So you can buy all the lottery tickets you wish to buy. You can go to every casino you want to go to. Try to win big, but you will never be as rich as you can when you receive and apply the Word of God to your circumstances. I said receive it and apply it. That treasure is freely given to all who wish to learn God's plan. It's free. The treasure of the Word of God. Now, rejecting the knowledge of the Word of God guarantees you that you're going to be spiritually bankrupt all the days of your life. What does that mean? It means no divine insight, no understanding, which is lack of wisdom on your part. with thousands of promises in the Scripture, does it not make sense to you that you should have the knowledge of at least a few of them? And I stand amazed today at the lack of desire on the part of many Christians who feel no need to grow spiritually. Our Lord stated in the Beatitudes that happiness belongs to those people. Listen now, here it is. Those who hunger and thirst after righteousness. Hunger and thirst after righteousness. Matthew 5:6. Blessed are they which hunger and thirst after righteousness. That's the objective, righteousness. For they shall be filled. We start with that word blessed. Blessed are they which hunger and thirst after righteousness. Blessed, what does that mean? Well, in the Greek New Testament, what the New Testament was written in, it could be one of two different words. The first is the adjective eulogetos, and that means praised. So in the days of our Lord, the Jews were hesitant to speak the name of God, Elohim, Adonai, Elohim, Yahweh. And so they gave him the title of the Blessed One. They used the word eulogotes. But there's another adjective for blessed, and it's the word makarios. Makarios. M-A-K-A-R-I-O-S. And this word is the word that's used in our verse, the one we quoted. And that word means the idea of being happy or having privilege. Blessed are they who hunger and thirst after what? Righteousness. The word for hunger is the word pinao, P-I-E-N-A-O is how you pronounce it, pinao. And it's a verb, it means passionate desire for something. And that would add to something that would add to your life, not take it away from your life. In this case, the desire is to be righteous. Have you ever considered what it means for you to live a life of righteousness? What exactly is a life of righteousness? When this verse says, who hungers and thirsts after righteousness, what does that mean? Is it morality or is it something greater than morality? The religious Jews went to great lengths to be considered righteous or right with God. They kept the law of Moses, and they considered that it must be if you hope to earn God's blessing. But the other word that our Lord used is the word hunger and thirst. That word thirst is the Greek word dipsao, dipsao. And it is to be refreshed or to have, you know, if you're parched and you've been out walking all day in the heated sun like it is this time of the year, you get very thirsty and you want some water. So dipsao implies spiritual hunger. People who go to great, great lengths to find water. You remember when you were just maybe a kid like I was, and we'd be outside playing and get hot, we'd go to the water faucet and turn it on and drink it out of the hydrant. In John 4:4, Jesus said these words about the water he had to give. He told the woman at the well, whoever drinks of this water that I give him will never be thirsty again. But the water that I give him will be a living well of water springing up into everlasting life. Here we're talking about a metaphor, talking about springing never, all day long, the person never gets thirsty, never runs dry. This is a wonderful thing that the Lord Jesus Christ can do for you. He can give you a unquenching thirst that always is satisfied, by using the word of God. So blessed are they which do hunger and thirst after righteousness. Uh-oh, here's our word. Righteousness. What does that mean, to be righteous? The Greek word dikaio-o-o, remember this. We don't earn righteousness. We are given righteousness. At the moment of our salvation, we are given righteousness. That's a very interesting thing for us to learn here. How are we given righteousness? Well, Romans 3:24 says, all are justified freely by his grace through the redemption that came through Christ Jesus. In 1 John 2:29, if you know that he is righteous, then you know that everyone that doeth righteousness is born of him. It's a trait of the Christian to live a righteous life. In Philippians 3:9, and be found in him, not having my own righteousness, which is credited from the law, but that righteousness which is through the faith of Jesus Christ, the righteousness which is of God by faith. In 2 Corinthians 5:21, a very key verse, "For he," that's God, "has made him to be sin for us," that's Christ, "the one who knew no sin, so that we may be made the righteousness of God in him," in Christ Jesus. This is the imputation of divine righteousness that's given to us at the very moment of our salvation. So the moment you put your faith in the Lord Jesus Christ, you are given God's righteousness. And on the cross, it was a trade-out deal. He took your sin, and he gives you his righteousness. This is the only way you can ever have a relationship with God. It's through the righteousness of the Lord Jesus Christ. Again, 2 Corinthians 5:21, "He made him to be sin for us." Yes, he did. "The one who knew no sin," that's correct, he never sinned, "so that we," you and I, "may be made righteousness of God by means of him." That's the imputation of divine righteousness given to us at the moment of our salvation. We call it plus R. The very plus R, or the righteousness of God, is given to us when we receive Christ as our Savior. And this literally means as if you had never sinned at all. Do you know the only reason Christ was the perfect substitute for us? But he never sinned. In his humanity, not one time did he ever sin. You might not believe it, but the Bible says in Hebrews 4:15, "For we have not a high priest which cannot be touched with the feelings of our infirmities, but was in all points tempted just like we are, and yet he was without sin." Did you realize that each one of us must learn what it means to be righteous, or to have the righteousness of God? You and I can discover our righteous abilities and benefits when we study the Scripture. And this is where we find the word instruction in righteousness. You have to learn how to produce righteousness in your life. In 2 Timothy 3:16 through 17, "All Scripture is given by inspiration of God and is profitable for doctrine, for reproof, for correction," and here it comes now, listen, "for instruction in righteousness." So why do we need to be instructed in righteousness? Well, the next verse tells you, "so that," or in order that, "the man of God may be perfect, thoroughly furnished unto all good works." That word perfect, arterios, means to be complete or to be fully grown. And that's what God wants you to do. He wants you to be fully grown. Ephesians 4:13 talks about being perfect, fully grown, thoroughly furnished unto all good works. This is a call to what we call divine good production. And the exact opposite of divine good is human good, which is merely man trying to manufacture his own righteousness. I don't care how good you are, you cannot equal the righteousness of God. The best you could do is minus R. God is plus R. He's absolutely righteous. You and I are minus R. We're absolutely not righteous. The Bible clearly says there are none that are righteous, no, not one, not even one. But when we come through Jesus Christ, his anointed Son, we are given his righteousness accredited to our account so that we're able to have fellowship with God. His righteousness. Divine good production. Remember that word. It's the exact opposite of human good. Human good is man trying to manufacture, as I said earlier, his own righteousness. In Proverbs 21:3, "To do righteousness and justice is more acceptable to the Lord than any sacrifice." So in your part, I don't care what you can manage to sacrifice to God, you know, like, "I'm going to give this up for God," or, "I'm going to give that up for God." What he desires is your righteousness and his justice come together. Relative righteousness, that's a different word than perfect righteousness. Relative righteousness, that's what we call minus R. That's just simply good works that the unbeliever produces. This is exactly why his morality does not justify him before God. It's relative righteousness. It's the best man can do. And on your best day, you cannot equal God's righteousness. So if you don't have the plus R, the righteousness of Christ accredited to your account, as the Bible said earlier, then you're in trouble. So plus R is absolute righteousness, and this is what's imputed to us at the moment of our salvation. Now, we saw the word where we may be thoroughly furnished and produce good works, so we should have instruction in righteousness, 2 Timothy 3:16 and 17. What are we talking about? Well, the Bible goes on to say we should be instruments of righteousness too. In Romans 6:11 through 14, I'll read it to you. In the same way, count yourselves dead to sin, but alive to God in or through Christ Jesus. Therefore, do not let sin reign in your mortal body so you obey its evil desires. And do not offer any part of yourself to sin as an instrument of wickedness, but rather offer yourselves to God as those that have been bought from death to life, and offer every part of yourself to Him as an instrument of righteousness.

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4: Suspected terror attack in Germany. I'm Jack Callahan, Fox News. German authorities searching for a fugitive suspect for a deadly attack on a crowd near Berlin's Pride Festival last night that left one person dead and 16 others injured. Police and prosecutors asking for help in finding the 21-year-old suspect, whom they say hit several people with a van. They also say one or more people apparently exited that vehicle and several people were apparently stabbed. Police warning the public to avoid direct contact with the suspect, saying he may be armed and dangerous, identifying him as one with ties to the Islamic group in Germany. Massive wildfires continue to ravage through France and Spain, as Fox's Channel E. Painter reports.
5: Crews are racing to stop major blazes from merging as dangerous conditions threaten to fuel even more fire growth. Officials warn the coming hours could be critical as strong winds, extreme heat, and dry conditions continue to hamper containment efforts. More than 250,000 people have been forced from their homes. Fires are also burning in Italy, the UK, and other parts of Europe.
4: France deploying its military, and they've shortened the famed Tour de France bike race to battle those wildfires. White House keeping all options open in the conflict with Iran amid reports that Iran's supreme leader still looking to build a nuclear weapon.
6: For two nights in a row now, the U.S. military has not announced any strikes on Iran. While the New York Times reports that the president has set aside his plans for a massive attack for now. U.S. forces are still busy, though, in the Middle East, enforcing the naval blockade. As of Saturday, they've redirected 12 commercial vessels, disabled two that didn't comply, and boarded two to force compliance.
4: Fox's Rebecca Castor. The Iranian-backed Houthis are also continuing to strike Saudi Arabian sites, creating a new front in the Red Sea, despite warnings against that from President Trump. 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
13: God loves you and has an awesome plan for your life. If you were to die right now, do you know for certain that heaven would be your home? The Bible says the wages of sin is death, but the gift of God is eternal life through Jesus Christ our Lord. Say this with me from your heart and out loud to make heaven your home. Father, I turn from my sin. I receive Jesus Christ as my Savior and my Lord. Fill me with your Holy Spirit. I am yours. If you just pray that prayer out loud from your heart, the Bible says heaven is your home. 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
17: Wrapping up the weekend in fine style, again, low humidity levels and plenty of sunshine, mixing with some fair weather clouds through the afternoon. Highs again today will be in the low and mid 80s before dropping into the upper 50s and lower 60s under fair skies tonight. A little more humidity with temperatures in the lower 80s on Monday, but still partial sunshine and a small chance of a late day shower storm. Higher humidity and a better chance of showers and storms Tuesday. From Stormwatch 9 Weather Center, I'm meteorologist Kevin Skorupa.
18: All right, the weekend's upon us. Welcome aboard. You're at home with Gary Sullivan. 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All right, another weekend getting a few things done around the home. 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It'll be a busy day. It is 800-823-8255. 800-823-8255. One of the things I try to remind you almost monthly is the old dryer vent outside. And the only reason I remind you monthly or about every 6 weeks is right when I pull my car into the garage is the dryer vent. I mean, it's right there. And I can tell when it starts getting, a little compacted, we'll say. I start seeing lint hanging out the screen at the bottom of the dryer vent. And sure enough, it was probably about 6-8 weeks ago. And sure enough, I'm pulling the car in. I went, huh. Got out of the car, pulled out the screen. It wasn't totally impacted, thank goodness. I mean, something like that could even cause a fire. Certainly slows down the efficiency of drying clothes. But as I got out, pulled out the screen, I would say it was probably 60% filled. So scrape it out, clean it out, and away we go. So just little things like that till bigger things. I don't know, we had a storm at our place. What day was that? Maybe Wednesday? can't even remember anymore, but it was blowing and windy and raining, and well, I'll tell you what, a lot of tree branches down and probably a little damage to some homes. We've had some crazy weather, as many parts of the country have had, and you know, that always kind of leads into crawl spaces that get a little moist, and then they get a little moldy. I always call it the basement-y smell. That's usually mold. Is that affecting your house? We can certainly talk about that and controlling the moisture down in your basement. Our number again is 800-823-8255. And here's another thing. If your area has been affected with some, I'll say just downpours, a lot of rain in a very, very short period of time, I think we've had a couple rains that have been at least 4 inches an hour. I mean, just deluge. And I don't know about you, I've been talking about this for a couple of years, and it's something I've really noticed, and it might just be the configuration of our roofs. You know, if you have a lower sloped roof in a ranch house and not real high and no real saddles or anything like that, you may not have noticed, but if you got a steeper roof and you got an area where two roofs come together and funnel down the main roof, and you got 5-inch gutters, and gee, that used to be enough, but it's not anymore. I've talked to more people that are saying the same thing. Like, I don't know if it's the gutter guards that we're putting on our gutters. I know I talk about a brush, and I know that's not really the case. It can't really impede that much water from getting into the gutter. But some of the screens that lay or helmets that cover the gutter, and I'm not saying it is, I'm just wondering if it is. Or is it just the amount of rainfall we have in these deluges of rain that seem to be happening quite often? Or maybe, since I have said in the past, I remember when a lot of our homes had 4-inch gutters. Now the majority of our homes have 5-inch gutters. And I'll be honest, there's a couple places on my home I'm thinking about putting in new gutters and putting in a 6-inch gutter, because it's just not catching all the rain in several areas of my home. Are you experiencing that same thing, wherever you live? I'd love to have your input on that. Again, that number is 800-823-8255. Also, as we experience those things, as we head down into the basement, maybe you have a crawl space, maybe you have a finished basement and another side of a basement. Do you have that odor? Do you have that basement-y smell? And have you been able to locate why you have that smell? In other words, is it in the crawl space? Can you see the soil? Is it moist? Is it puddling? Does your basement leak? All those things certainly can contribute to the issue. So I'm curious about your input on that one also. All right, so let's kick things off with you, Sandy. Welcome.
19: Hi, Gary. Thank you. Hello. For taking my call. You're
18: quite welcome.
19: I have an issue with my washing machine. The drain pipe goes into the wall, so it doesn't go into a stand-up tub. Well, my plumber said to put that mesh thing on the end of the drain, but according to when I've read the directions on the mesh packages, you're not supposed to use it that way. Is there another way I can stop everything from going down that drain?
18: No, I think the reason, and you tell me if it was explained why not to use that on there, is because a lot of times that water is very, very forceful coming out of the wash machine and through that pipe. And all of a sudden, it's not connected tight enough and literally shoots that mesh thing down the drain and then blocks it and kind of clogs it up. Does it say why not to use it? I'm just curious.
19: Oh, no, I just read it on the package that those little mesh things come in. It says do not use on, it's for a stand-up sink. And I said, well, I don't have a stand-up sink. This is where it goes. It goes into the wall.
18: Yeah, yeah.
19: So I was wondering if there was something else I could use.
18: Well, I can tell you when I was a kid at home, they used to use a little nylon stocking that would go over that whole hose. And on the back, and it would, we didn't have, I don't think, tie strips at that time. I think we had an actual hose clamp on it to hold it in place. But I'm assuming, quite honestly, I really do think that the reason for that is that sometimes with the force of that, it could blow it off and down into that pipe, directly into the pipe, and then it gets snagged, you know, on that pipe, maybe discharging out of the house. I don't know if that's the reason. The only other things, you know, anything's on there to catch the link, quite honestly, that I'm familiar with, does connect to the hose. And be honest with you, it makes sense, but I didn't know that, you know, they were telling you not to use it. Quite honestly, if it's a little bit of lint, I guess it would be less of a blocking mechanism than that whole, you know, I don't know, is it nylon or stainless steel? I don't know if it's stainless steel or not, but that mesh would be a little bit more of a problem blocking that pipe, and my guess is that's why it's there. So maybe the discharging down that pipe, maybe the lint's just not going to be a big deal.
19: Well, I've had to have it snaked probably at least once a year because of that, because it backs up into my sink. Mm-hmm. And it's like, okay, we have an issue here. Mm-hmm. Now, I did go ahead and put that little sleeve on it yesterday. I haven't run the wash machine, though. I thought I better call Gary and ask if this is safe.
18: Do you have a sink right next to it?
19: No, I do not.
18: Okay.
19: The kitchen sink is like 12 feet away.
18: Oh, it's a kitchen sink there. Okay, I thought maybe a laundry sink or something.
19: No, I should be so lucky.
18: Yeah, exactly. Again, I don't know of any other lint catching outside of the one that you probably have.
19: Yeah.
18: So
19: I put it on there, and I attached it with that strip, you know, that
18: little tie strip.
19: Uh-huh.
18: Yeah.
19: And I thought, I'm going to call, because I, you know, when the plumber comes and she says, now you've got that thing blocked with that. So it's like, no.
18: Well, you know, certainly it will catch the lint. There's no question about it. And I'm just, you know, I'm trying to decide whether, they've had so many calls. I'm not saying they do. I'm just saying maybe they've had a lot of people where that protection device, that sleeve, literally shot off because of the force of the water, and then clogged up the main drain, and then the homeowner's calling the company saying, you messed up my drain. You know, it didn't stay put.
19: I'm thinking to myself, don't use it on that. I could try it.
18: Yeah. Well, that's what I was saying. Boy, if you had somewhere to discharge it, even if it's a bucket, to see if that thing's going to stay on or not.
19: Oh, no, I really can't, because it's behind a cabinet and everything else, of course. Nothing is ever convenient.
18: Yeah. Yeah, well, the other, I guess the last thing is you might want to get their opinion on why. Usually there's a phone number, customer service on the manufacturer of it, and just ask them why. But I feel pretty certain that that's the reason, and I'm not going to say everybody that buys one is going to blow that thing down the waste pipe. My guess is if people put it on and they don't get it on there really tight, that would be a possibility and could cause some angst. So, but give them a call, get their thoughts.
19: For your help.
18: Mm-hmm, you bet, Sandy. Take care. All right, we'll take a break. Jeff, you'll be up first if you'd like to join us. It's 800-823-8255, and you're at home with Gary Sullivan.
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0: All right, back at it we go, at home with Gary Sullivan. Joining us now, Scott Berline. And hey, let's garden, Scott. What do you think? It was a great week.
5: Yeah, this last couple days were definitely a reprieve from the just awful heat dome. On top of heat dome experience.
0: I know one thing, a couple good thunderstorms and a bunch of rain really does everything for the landscaping, no question.
5: 100%, but boy, weren't those storms something.
0: They were something else, weren't they?
5: Woo.
0: I was finding, you know, some pretty decent-sized branches. I mean, not like it's going to crush your house or anything, but, you know, just from the wind, you know, you'd find something that was... you know, inch and a half and be 10 feet long, just kind of laying around. They were dead.
5: Yeah.
0: Up in the tree. I didn't know they were there, but
5: I had one hanging from the telephone wire I had to get down.
0: Yeah.
5: You know, and that's, you know, make sure you know the difference between a telephone wire and an electric wire.
0: Yeah. That might be important.
5: It
0: that
5: could, might be could important. Make a difference in your life.
0: Yeah, yeah. Mm. So what's going on in gardening right now? Anything, I mean, is it just maintenance? I mean,
5: for
0: you
5: me,
0: don't want to be planting anything? Is it time to start looking at the lawn or?
5: Well, for me, it was harvesting vegetables. It came right into its own, especially tomatoes.
0: Yeah,
5: You just got to have fresh tomatoes this time of year.
0: Uh-huh.
5: And they started coming in finally. It was a little later than normal.
0: Heat wave brought them to life for sure.
5: Yeah, the heat and the rain and maybe, who knows, the nitrogen from the lightning.
0: Right.
5: But everything woke up,
0: it seems like.
5: Yep. And now we're right back in the heat, I guess.
0: Yeah.
5: So.
0: I guess a lot of times, I always say this time of the year is when some people make mistakes in their landscaping. You know, things start getting, especially after you have, you know, a big growth from the heat, lightning you mentioned.
5: Mm-hmm.
0: And then everybody, not everybody, but then some people get a little antsy and they get out there and they start trimming things that shouldn't be trimmed.
5: Yeah, that's the difference. But, you know, knowing your shrubs, whether they're prune on new wood or prune on old wood, or bloom, do they bloom on new wood or bloom on old wood? And we actually made a mistake with that with the vines earlier.
0: Because I've got ruby slippers in my back.
5: Yeah, yeah.
0: Dangerous.
5: And that one had me fooled because it does bloom on the tips of the branches. So that's normally an indicator of blooming on new wood.
0: Mm-hmm.
5: And, you know, hydrangeas are tricky like that because some are new wood, some are old wood.
0: You
5: know.
0: I've got Bobos and I got ruby slippers there. Two different pruning techniques, and I learned it the hard way.
5: Yeah, that's the best way to learn, really.
0: Yeah, you don't forget.
5: For the long term. Yeah, so, you want to make sure, you know, if you had a spring bloomer, you probably just want to let it go at this point because it's getting a little late into summer for new growth to really come on and then provide that new growth for flowers to bloom on next year.
0: Sure.
5: The ones that bloom on old wood, which is typically down in the branching a little bit, we can wait until fall or winter and cut those back.
0: So those hydrangeas that this is going to be a weird question. The hydrangeas that look like trees.
5: Mm-hmm.
0: Do you know which? I don't know what type that is.
5: Well, I think what you're talking about are the ones that have been grafted onto a standard.
0: Yeah.
5: Yeah. So you got like a anywhere from a 4 to 6 foot stem that's straight up, and then all the branching from there on.
0: Okay.
5: Yeah.
0: They're kind of goofy.
5: Yeah, they're a little different. Not everybody's taste, but some people really, really like them.
0: Well, I like the flowers. They look. I mean, they look beautiful.
5: Yeah.
0: And in fact, when we take our walks, my wife will many times say, "Oh, look at that one." I go, "I don't like those." She goes, "What do you mean you don't like those? Look at all that color." There's a lot of color.
5: Yeah, so
0: but then you got like a trunk on a hydrangea.
5: Right.
0: It's like, I don't get that.
5: So those are the almost always, I think, and maybe always, the paniculata types or the panicle hydrangeas that are blooming now this time of year, summer.
0: Mm-hmm.
5: You know, so you in some cases in the same yard, you can see the standard type side by side with the regular left alone shrub type.
0: Right,
5: and that's the best time to determine which style,
0: which
5: you
0: way
5: like
0: do you
5: most.
0: Like it, right?
5: Yeah,
0: because they do produce a lot of flowers.
5: Oh, and this year it seems like more than ever they're just so abundant,
0: right?
5: And showy.
0: There are a couple of engineered plants out there, as you know, and of course I think it is a matter of taste, personal taste. Right?
5: Yeah, you can't, there's no accounting for taste.
0: Yeah.
5: They say,
0: you
5: know, to each their own. I can't tell somebody what to put in their garden. If they like that, they like that. So let them enjoy it. Right.
0: Thank you much, Scott. I agree with you.
5: Thanks for the time.
0: Karen. Appreciate it. Bye-bye. We'll continue. Jeff's Up First at Home with Gary Sullivan.
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10: Wrapping up the weekend in fine style. Again, low humidity levels and plenty of sunshine, mixing with some fair weather clouds through the afternoon. Highs again today will be in the low and mid 80s before dropping into the upper 50s and lower 60s under fair skies tonight. A little more humidity with temperatures in the lower 80s on Monday, but still partial sunshine and a small chance of a late day shower or storm. Higher humidity and a better chance of showers and storms Tuesday. From Stormwatch 9 Weather Center, I'm meteorologist Kevin Skorupa.

0: Back at it we go. You're at home with Gary Sullivan, taking your calls at 800-823-8255. We're talking about your home, and Jeff, welcome.
1: Hey, good morning, Gary.
0: Good morning.
1: You know how when you're working with a porcelain toilet, they say do not over-tighten?
0: Yeah.
1: Yeah, guess what?
0: You over-tightened.
1: I didn't think it was too bad, you know, just a little bit more than finger tight.
0: I'll tell you what, it doesn't take much. You're right. I mean, it's just a little. The word I use is you just make it snug.
1: But the tank still wobbled.
0: Yeah.
1: So on that big cone of a gasket they have.
0: Right.
1: So I did that. I think I'm blaming the water, the temperature of the water, because when we flushed it, tested, it cooled down the tank, you see. This is what I'm telling my wife. Cooled down the tank.
0: Is she buying it? Is she buying it?
1: She's in the other room right now, probably laughing, listening to you. But anyway, you know what happened.
0: Right.
1: After about three flushes, no leaks, fine.
0: Right.
1: Got up to walk away, and then I heard crack, and then the water gushed out.
0: Yeah. Yeah, that doesn't make one happy.
1: Well, it happens in life.
0: It does. That's about the best way to look at it. You're right.
1: You know
0: it
1: what?
0: Happens.
1: You want to get rich? Grab,
0: sure.
1: Make a tool. Me and you design this over the air. To fit under there, to grab the bolts, the nuts that are on the bolts for the tank down to the base, and it only fits your fingertips. And if you twist it just enough, it click.
0: Yeah.
1: So like a little torque wrench.
0: Right.
1: We could make a lot of money.
0: There you go. You're right. There we go. Get to work on that.
1: So when we did have to take it, the whole thing apart, the last base was, other than being bolted to the floor, was caulked to the floor really good.
0: Mm-hmm.
1: So I had to cut that with a razor knife, and there's still caulking stuck really good to the wooden floor.
0: Yeah.
1: I've heard you mention a product that softens up caulking.
0: Yeah, just so you realize and people listening realize that it's not something in a spray bottle that just removes it. A lot of people, because a lot of it's called caulk remover, and it's not a remover, but it will soften it. One of the best ones I've used is called Mostenbacher's. I think it's Mostenbacher. S. Mostenbacher's. You can get it online. You might find it at an independent hardware store. I don't think you're going to find it in a big box store, but that's the one I felt did as good of job as any of the ones that I've used. Some of the ones, even with big brand names, it's called a caulk remover, and it barely softened it. So I like the Mostenbacher's. But it softens it, and it does give you the ability to get it off a little bit easier than if you use nothing, is the best way to describe that.
1: Okay, new toilet's coming this week. When I put it in carefully, would you recommend caulking or not caulking underneath that base?
0: Well, I think it depends how big of a gap, but I think you'd want to caulk something in there, finish it off, to give it a finished look. The disadvantage is if there is a small leak, you kind of trap that water in there.
1: Yeah, and it rots out the ceiling
0: above
1: the first floor.
0: You know, I don't know. I think we're trying to accomplish a couple of things when we do it. The first thing we're trying to do is just make it more of a finished look. A lot of them are actually grouted in. You know, if it doesn't have any wobble or anything along those lines, grout will allow some moisture to seep through it. It'll at least give you a heads up that something's going on there. Whereas a silicone or a acrylic siliconizer is going to kind of hold that back, that water in there. So,
1: yeah. Or I just don't invite people to my house. How's
0: well,
1: that?
0: Yeah,
1: you
0: that's
1: can
0: an option.
1: Criticize my work.
0: Yeah, you can
1: All
0: see
1: right.
0: how it looks really when you're finished. I mean, some of those things are, you know, the opening is so small,
1: better.
0: it's not even really necessary to, quote, finish it off anyway.
1: All right, you got time for another quickie?
0: Yeah.
1: Okay, you talk about these gutter brushes. Okay, I don't need the whole house done. I want one piece of gutter brush because I have like a Cape Cod style house.
0: Right.
1: With an extended on the second floor.
0: Right.
1: That's where the bathroom and walk-in closet is.
0: Okay.
1: So that downspout runs straight down. There's no elbow. Downspout runs straight down into the gutter on the first floor.
0: Okay.
1: Okay, and it makes one heck of a noise when
0: right.
1: we get good rain. Oh, by the way, we had a tornado here last week.
0: Oh, jeez.
1: Up in north of Youngstown, east
0: yeah.
1: there, you know, into Pennsylvania, so we had bad weather, too.
0: Sure.
1: Would it be usable to take one of them gutter brushes and curve it up into that vertical pipe and
0: uh-huh.
1: kind of curve it so it slows down the water before it hits the bottom gutter?
0: Well, it definitely will slow it down. I mean, you know, because
1: yes.
0: we're taking some of the, you know, we're adding mass inside that tube. So
1: yeah.
0: we'll slow it down. Is it bendable? Yes, it is bendable. It's basically twisted wire with fibers coming out, okay?
1: Big pipe cleaner is what it is.
0: It's I call it a giant baby brush. And on the website of gutterbrush.com, they have a six-foot package as a trial package that you can
1: mm-hmm.
0: buy and place it in a gutter and see if it works. And that would probably be an option for you.
1: I think it is.
0: Yeah.
1: And
0: yeah,
1: thanks
0: so.
1: For recommending that.
0: You're quite welcome.
1: All right. On to your next caller, sir.
0: Thanks, Jeff. Take care. Appreciate it. And we'll go to Andrew. Andrew, welcome. Sorry, Danny. Cut Danny short. Andrew,
2: yeah,
0: welcome.
2: I was still talking to him. Now he's
0: still
2: available.
0: Still talking to you. How can we help?
3: Oh, yes. I live in a condo, and I have a carpet that butts up against a wall with a baseboard, and I didn't know if I could put wet and forget on that carpet area and the baseboard, like right below the window in my bedroom. Would that be okay, or is that wet and forget not meant for something like that?
0: Well, wet and forget can be used on carpet. My question is, what do you have there that you're trying to get off?
3: Well, I'm concerned about mold because water, we've been getting a lot of rain lately,
0: right.
3: and there's some browning occur. I mean, I walk on it, I don't feel necessarily damp, but I am concerned that there might be some mold on there. I don't smell anything. And I just didn't know if that could potentially, I guess I should probably do a mold test first.
0: Well,
3: to determine.
0: It is designed, so there's, Wet and Forget has multiple products. And one of the things for indoor use, it's called disinfectant and mold remover. You can certainly test it, but you could, it's not a bleach, so it should be good on carpet, but you can test it in an inconspicuous spot. The question that I have really is it mold? Because a lot of times where carpet butts up underneath the baseboard of an exterior wall, it sometimes gets black streaks, right? You know, maybe an inch from that baseboard on out into the room, because air can actually get into there. That house is actually breathing there, and the carpet basically functions as a filter. And it's dirt. And there is certainly products out there that can remove that. There's one called SP16. There's one called Ultra Dry. And they're kind of spot removers, if you will. So I don't know if it's mold. I don't know if it's dirt. If it is moisture and it's mold, I am a little concerned that it may not be wet right now, but if there's moisture getting in there and there's carpet and you got that jute at the back, other underside of the carpet, and that gets wet, that could be breeding mold. Certainly when it dries out, that mold colony will go dormant, but when it gets wet again, it will begin to grow again. So it could continue to get bigger and bigger and bigger. if that were the case. So I don't know what really to recommend and say, here, get this, it'll take care of the problem. Yeah, I don't really know what it is. But if you want to try the Wet and Forget, it's a Wet and Forget disinfectant and mold remover.
3: Okay. Well, I mean, it doesn't seem to be spreading. It seems just to be in that, like, one specific area that just butts up against the baseboard.
0: Mm-hmm.
3: And I don't see any other discoloration or anything that nothing else seems to be damp or whatever, but you were going to
0: say the other option is the next time it rains real heavy, there is a tool out there under $50. It's a moisture meter. It can detect if there's moisture underneath that carpet. There's some with little tiny prongs, and there's some that don't have prongs at all, but you can just run it right over the surface, and it'll tell you, you know, you got a 15% or a 15% content of water in this substrate, or, you know, whether it's wood or whether it's carpet, it'll detect moisture.
3: Gotcha. Well, right. Well, I appreciate the information.
0: You're quite welcome. Good luck to you. Take care. All right, again, our number is 800-823-8255. You can join us. And, you know, one of the things, I know great areas of the country that listen to this show are suffering from either fires or floods. And we're going to have Beth Harper on at the bottom of the next hour. We're going to talk about insurance, what things are covered, what things are not, what you can do, and I'm sure she'll have some great information for us. As we continue, you're at home with Gary Sullivan.
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3: Hey, how you doing, Gary?
2: Doing fine, thank you.
3: I want to give you a heads up, or give your listeners a heads up, or maybe give me some recommendation on what else I can do. Ever since I had my roof changed from a shingle to a metal roof, we've had like a waterfall of water come off of our roof, and I went from a 4-inch to a 5-inch, and now I have a 6-inch. And then when it gets real heavy, I still get some overflow on my gutter. Mm-hmm. So, and if I could go back to shingle, I would. So if anybody's out there thinking about going to metal, they need to keep that in mind when they switch over.
2: Yeah. So is this in a saddle, or is this just on a straight, you know, run, or is it where two roofs meet?
3: I got a couple valleys, and then because the valleys run down so hard, it happens on the straight run too. It's just a standard ranch style home, and you know.
2: Yeah,
3: it's probably about 30 feet long. So
2: yeah, I don't. Is it in the corner, or is it the whole run that's spilling over, Alan?
3: It just depends what the amount of rainfall. If it's real heavy, it can be in the middle. You know.
2: Yeah. So one of the things I don't know exactly what they're called, to be quite honest with you, but it's kind of like a plate that's put at the front edge of the gutter. It's kind of like a stop.
3: Kind of so, like a barrier, like a barrier wall?
2: Yeah.
3: Okay.
2: Yeah.
3: I've got
2: those
3: in the valleys.
2: Okay. So it maybe extends up the front of that gutter maybe 2 inches, matches the gutter.
3: Okay.
2: So it's kind of a stop, a wall, a block, or something along those lines. I have a couple on my house, usually in the corners. I got a steep roof, number one. Sounds kind of, and there's a couple places where two roofs meet, and so it's more than a valley, it's almost a saddle, and it's like a giant funnel. And in fact the other day it was raining so hard it was overflowing the gutter, and right away I went, oh, that gutter's clogged again. And I looked at the bottom of that downspout. It's a 2x4 downspout, and it was gushing out of there was just no more room for in the gutter. It just was not big enough. And where I had the stops were in the corner. And, it wasn't spilling over there, but it was spilling right over in the center of that gutter. So, you know, I think the choices at that point are that what you have, maybe, depending on the flow and all that good stuff, is A, think about those stops, think about a larger gutter, and also maybe just double check to make sure you got the correct tilt, you know, that it's moving as much water down as it can.
3: Okay.
2: You know, just see what that slope is, and maybe we got to increase that. I don't know. But there's a couple of things we can do, and that's probably where I'd start.
3: Okay, I appreciate it. Thank you so much.
2: All right, you're quite welcome. Thanks, Alan. I appreciate the call. All right, and again, it's 800-823-8255. Remember, at the beginning or at the bottom of the next hour, we're going to talk insurance and floods and what's covered. And, you know, we're even talking about storm sewers and, you know, waste sewers that are tied in older parts of the city. How's all that shake out? Pat, welcome.

0: Yes, good morning.
1: Morning.
0: Well, I've made myself a bit of a problem. I've got about 1,500 square feet of asphalt in my driveway, and I sealed it about 4 years ago when it was a little too cold out with the stuff that was temperature dependent. And the next year, it started popping off. I pressure washed it and resealed it, but it's still popping off. I don't know. Is there any way I can get that old stuff off at all?
1: You would probably have to have somebody come in and almost grind it off.
0: Yeah, I mean, I pressure wash it again here this week, and it's better. About half of it's off, but I'm just tempted to just seal it again and bite the bullet.
1: That's an option, too. So the interesting thing, I get the first one, and thank you for being really honest about that, too, you know, with the temperatures, because those things are very dependent on temperatures, not so much the new ones out today. They can be
0: applied.
1: Yeah,
0: that's what I'm using now is the new one, Drive Jack, I think.
1: It's Drive Max.
0: Or something,
1: Drive Max by Black Jack.
0: I got the 10-year stuff,
1: Good stuff.
0: Very good product. I really like it.
1: So my question is, for the second one, is it peeling off where you had removed the old, or is it peeling off on stuff that was already there?
0: I think it's the stuff that's already there.
1: Okay. All right. Yeah, because really when you're doing that, we get this occasionally asked about paint. And, of course, every can of paint always talks about removing the old paint, but nobody does that. Unless it's a floor, maybe they'll grind it off. But really what you're doing when you're doing the driveway seal is you're sealing the sealer that has already failed in another place. So that's probably what it is.
0: Right.
1: Good to hear that it was that. So, yeah, I think your other option is to just, you know, reseal it, get as much of the old stuff off as you can.
0: Yeah, I'll just do that.
1: Yeah.
0: And one other thing, I did find the best crack sealer. I got real small cracks in it, but that Blackjack stuff they sell is just excellent.
1: Great. And that is one in the quart jug?
0: Yeah, the little spray jug, squirt jug.
1: It's a good acrylic.
0: It's phenomenal.
1: It's good acrylic crack sealer for sure.
0: Yep. Sorry, well, thank you much.
1: All right. Good luck to you. Thank you. Appreciate it. And, and not to beat a dead horse, we've got some more real hot weather coming on this summer, I'm sure. We had some a couple of weeks ago, and I had raise the flag of caution to everyone about really pay attention. I get it if you have some time to get some projects done but read the labels and see what the temperature range is for application, because hot surfaces, brilliant sunshine this time of year causes a lot of evaporation and you just don't get a good bond. And the same holds true in colder temperatures. All right, our phone number, you can grab a line. They're wide open. It's 800-823-8255, and you're at home with Gary Sullivan.

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4: An overseas attack. I'm Paul Stevens, Fox News. German authorities canceling a popular Pride festival on Saturday after a car ran through the festivities. Chanley Painter updates.
5: Police in Berlin are searching for a suspect who allegedly plowed a van through a crowd at an LGBTQ plus Pride event. At least one person was killed. 16 others are hurt. Police say the suspect has ties to local Islamic groups and they believe the act was terrorism. Hundreds of thousands of people were in Berlin for that celebration.
4: Police say they've ID'd the suspect, but he has yet to be arrested. No other info is being made public at this time. Hundreds of thousands of folks now forced to abandon their homes as fierce wildfires continue to rumble across regions of Spain and France. Stephanie Bennett with more from London.
6: It's impacting wine country, and it's also shortening the Tour de France by about a third while they redeploy security forces to help out and battle these flames. Now, more than 250,000 people across France and Spain have been evacuated as crews struggle to get the upper hand. The French government has deployed the military and Spain has declared a national emergency. So far, at least one person has been killed near Valencia. Now, in France, flames scorched the earth, destroying homes and cars in the suburbs near the wine region of Bordeaux. In central Spain, just outside of Madrid, crews are trying to control multiple fires that appear to be merging into one.
4: The emergency officials are helping to evacuate residents in addition to livestock from some threatened rural areas. U.S. military pausing airstrikes on Iran after nearly 2 weeks of intense bombing, while diplomatic efforts pushing forward still to try and avert a return to all-out war. The war reaches the five-month point this coming Tuesday. President Trump both has threatened more strikes and said talks are progressing on. 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
21: 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We have new help at Old Man's Junk. PJ, the old man's granddaughter. 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The store is full of quality junk and antiques. I caught him and his family taking stuff from one of my jobs in Sunapee. They have high-class junk over there. Well, I can't seem to get Google's attention to make me dinner, so I guess I'll have to go get a hot dog at the best restaurant in Goshen. I'll see you there at Old Man's Junk.
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24: Wrapping up the weekend in fine style, again, low humidity levels and plenty of sunshine, mixing with some fair weather clouds through the afternoon. Highs again today will be in the low and mid 80s before dropping into the upper 50s and lower 60s under fair skies tonight. A little more humidity with temperatures in the lower 80s on Monday, but still partial sunshine and a small chance of a late day shower storm. Higher humidity and a better chance of showers and storms Tuesday. From Stormwatch 9 Weather Center, I'm meteorologist Kevin Skorupa.
25: All right, the weekend's upon us. Welcome. 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And we thank them for sponsoring this hour of the show. All right, our phone number is 800-823-8255. And one of the things while we are in the summertime, of course, a lot of people doing a lot of asphalt ceiling, concrete ceiling, deck ceiling, painting. And one of the things that I guess a little bit more challenging is painting rusted metals. And, you know, it requires prep, certainly the key. I mean, the steel is literally getting eaten up by rust in varying degrees. And there is some interesting products out there that can make that project go a little smoother if it's just a very surface rust. In other words, it's kind of a reddish in color. It's not really flaking. It's not really real rough. It's just rusty cast to it, if you will. There are products out there that are not paints, but literally chemicals that react with the iron oxide and turn them black and will then function as a metal primer. Rust neutralizer is one. Rust reformer is one. So it takes that more difficult preparation work out of your hands. Obviously, if it's scaling and peeling, you know, grinding that off, scraping that off, that's key. And then using a red oxide metal primer. Or there's also one, and you got to be careful at what the weather is. It can be very difficult to put on if it's, you know, 90 degrees in the sun. The paint can literally become like chewing gum. So I recommend it more of a cloudy day, maybe in a temperature that's below 80 degrees. But the product's name is called Hammerite. And it takes, you know, a few weeks to fully cure. But if you have an area that you just want to really protect and you just don't want to get up maybe on a roof and do it again, I'm talking about flashings, you might look at the Hammerite. It is a hammered finish. It's not a real smooth, slick finish, but it has a, you know, a hammered look to it. And that also, again, can go right over rust. Now, you're not going to want to do it, obviously, if there's holes through the flashing or if there's rust in there that is peeling off like a huge paint chip. But if it's just kind of rusty and it's no longer protected, maybe it was galvanized steel and it was never really painted and now it's getting kind of rusty, you might consider the Hammerite. And give it the ultimate protection without beating yourself up. The most difficult part of using that product is the application. It still paints like paint, but you got to be, or I'm asking you to be, a little bit choosy on the temperature it is to use that product. And trust me, you'll thank me for that. I've tried to use that in the sunshine at 90 degrees. It's not fun, and I just wouldn't recommend anybody use it then. But if it's 80 and overcast, man, have at it. A good product. It's actually got pieces of microscopic fiberglass in that particular paint coating. And you put it on there, and it's very, very, very, very tough. All right, so I wanted to pass that on. Again, it's that time of year where we're doing projects like that. And grab a line. We got a spot for you. Mike, welcome.
0: Hey, good morning.
25: Morning.
0: Quick question. I have a house I just purchased in November. I'm in the Cleveland area and need to replace some of the parging around the foundation. It's chipping off probably 3-4-inch sheets, maybe an eighth of an inch thick at most. Mm-hmm. Not too bad, but want to just get it ready. for winter.
25: What are you going to do when you take that off? You're talking about the cementitious rough coating on the outside of a foundation wall?
0: Correct.
25: Okay.
0: Yep, I was just going to get off anything loose, so to speak, power wash it lightly and see what's there, repair any cracks, vertical cracks. Mm-hmm. It's a brick foundation, so just getting it prepped and just more interested in what to apply. I had went to a cement contracting place here, and they gave me a bag of Portland and some adhesive, but wasn't sure if that's what I should be using.
25: Well, you can use that. You can certainly use that. You know, the adhesive is the key. I've said it many times. Concrete doesn't like to stick to concrete, so that bonding agent is very, very important. You can also use a product, and I've used this before, called ThoroSeal. ThoroSeal is a waterproofing coating, but there's different. It's a powder. It's like a 5 gallon bucket of powder. Okay, and you'll mix. Forget what the mixture is, but you're just mixing with water. It's all pre-mixed. Got a bonding agent in it. The whole works is contained. Depending on the mixture, you can make it almost like the stiffness of a stucco. So you can use it as a patch. Now, you can also buy that in less than a 5 gallon bucket, too. But it's called ThoroSeal. Comes in white or gray. So that's the one I like just because it's easy. I mean, it's very easy to use.
0: And what's the application? Trowel or am I
25: Big
0: it
25: brush.
0: On or rolling
25: big
0: it
25: brush.
0: In?
25: Big brush, almost like a wallpaper pasting brush or a roof brush. And you could, you know, you're never really going to match the texture of what you have perfectly. So
0: just
25: what
0: got new siding, so, you know, of course the wife's concerned I don't make it look worse.
25: Yeah, well, I understand. But you can put where it's peeled or broken off or whatever, you can... you know, daub it and give it some texture, and then you could add water to it and just coat the whole thing where it's already textured. That texture would show. There's another product. I was just talking about Deich Coatings. They have one called Rock Patch, and it's pretty cool too because it's a non-cementitious product. 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It can be trialed on. It's pre-mixed. It will stick to the foundation, and you can trial that on and create a texture.
0: Okay.
25: And you heard me just talking about this one. 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It's a brand new product. It's more of a decorative finish if you then want to come back and do the whole foundation.
0: Gotcha. No, that's what got me to think of my project and call it.
25: Yeah,
0: heard you talk about it.
25: Check out, it's DeichCoatings.com. They're pretty new products, not the rock patch. There'll be a video on that, and it'll probably be mainly about patching concrete driveways and stairs and steps. But you could use it on a vertical cementitious product, too. So
0: perfect.
25: Your foundation would be perfect for that. That might be the easiest way to go.
0: All right. I appreciate all your advice and guidance.
25: You're quite welcome. Thank you much. Appreciate you. Bye. All right, let's take a little break. Again, by the way, I hope you get a chance to listen. And if you do not, Danny will take this interview at the bottom of the hour on insurance, on floods, on fires. And we will have that available to you as a podcast probably in about an hour and a half after we do the interview. So if you miss this conversation, I'm sure it's going to be enlightening because a lot of people are fighting with that right now. And that'll be live in about another 15 minutes. And the podcast is always up on the iHeart app, At Home with Gary Sullivan. All right, now breaks in order, and you are at home with Gary Sullivan.
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0: All right, we're talking a little home improvement. Thanks for joining me. And if you'd like to jump on board, do so. We got a spot for you. And Stan, welcome.
7: Good morning, Gary.
0: Morning.
7: I just called to thank you for turning me on to Wet and Forget. I called you about 6 weeks ago about my carpet on my deck. And I don't know if you remember, but it was gray carpet, and I went to blue, and it seemed like to get more algae and stuff on it.
0: Right.
7: Well,
0: right.
7: I put Wet and Forget on it. Within 3 weeks, it was gone. It looks like new carpet. I just wanted to call and thank you.
0: So was this indoor-outdoor carpeting? Is that what the product was?
7: Yep.
0: Okay. And you used,
7: yes,
0: which product did you use of Wet and Forget?
7: I, I used the regular wet and forget. You suggested that instead of the super wet and forget. And,
0: okay.
7: It worked fine. It worked great.
0: Well, that's awesome. Glad it worked.
7: Yeah. It's like new carpet. I'm probably keep it for another couple of years now with that. Instead of, it's a lot of work to change it because there's a gazebo on the deck and a lot of cut arounds and this and that.
0: Sure.
7: So,
0: sure.
7: Very happy.
0: Thank you so very much. Good. You're quite welcome.
7: All right.
0: Thank you much. Appreciate it. Take care. Bye bye. So yeah, you know, the wet and forget products again. They come in different types, different strengths, and you know, one's called the for outdoor use, maybe like getting mold and mildew, fungus, algae off a roof. That's the wet and forget max. Then there's even one in a little just spray trigger bottle, or one you can mix into a container called Wet and Forget Outdoor, which is more for carpet, maybe porch furniture, which can be used. And then if you have like a screen porch that doesn't really get the sun and you don't really get the water, the rain, there's one called Disinfectant and Mold Remover. So they're... And it really depends, again, the availability of sunlight and water on the first two that I spoke of. It needs that to keep it active. And it's really encouraging to hear that that problem went away after 3 weeks. That's outstanding. That's like I'm always telling people 6 weeks. And I'm not here to tell you it's going to work faster because Wet and Forget says 6 to 8 weeks. I've had people call me up and say, Gary, I put that on 5 weeks ago. There was nothing that's happened. And they can call me back a week later and say, oh, my gosh, it just went away. So that's the way it works. It's kind of weird, but but it works. And when I used it, I used the Wet and Forget Outdoor. I have some brick windowsills on the north end of the house, and, you know, they don't dry out quite as fast because it's on the north end. You get a rain or you get some morning dew and stuff like that. They always seem to get a little coating of mildew on them. Or, in fact, in one area, it even had some lichen. That's that one that looks like about the size of a quarter. It's silvery green. It almost looks like it blooms. I'll tell you what, I used the Outdoor Max on that one time in just a spray trigger bottle on the first floor windowsills made of brick. And in 3 days, the lichen wasn't gone yet, but in 3 days, the mildew, the greenish cast on those windowsills was gone. And after about 2 weeks, I resprayed the lichen because that's tough. I didn't have to, but I did. And I'd say it was gone probably in a couple weeks. It bloomed out and died. So, you know, choosing the product, it's not complicated. If you want one with a sprayer, where all you got to do is attach it to the hose and go for a roof or a big driveway. A lot of times people think they're driveway, oh, it's so dirty, I got to get the pressure washer there, I'll blast it away and I'll clean that driveway. Again, what it is it's mildew, it's black mildew. So many times, you know, when you're maybe taking a walk through your area of town and you're on the sidewalk, and you know, sidewalks that are very gray or almost blackish, that's not dirt. I did my sidewalks one time with a wet and forget on the hose. I'm telling you, like 4 weeks, they looked like they were power washed. I mean, they were absolutely clean. And the best part is, I mean, you could do that every year and never have them really go gray. I didn't. But it took almost another 3 years before they started looking kind of dirty again. So there is a... residual that stays on that substrate, which really keeps the mildew in check. So keep that in mind. In fact, I had a lady send me a picture. She was in Florida. Part of the driveway was done with the wet and forget. The other part of the driveway, she ran out and her son did it with a pressure washer. The following year, the part that was done with a pressure washer and just water was mildewy again. The part with the wet and forget, still clean. All right, coming up, Beth Harper. We're going to talk insurance, homeowners insurance with all the floods and things. What's it cover? What it, does it not cover? Looking forward to our conversation with Beth as we continue. You're at home with Gary Sullivan.
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8: Wrapping up the weekend in fine style, again, low humidity levels and plenty of sunshine, mixing with some fair weather clouds through the afternoon. Highs again today will be in the low and mid-80s before dropping into the upper 50s and lower 60s under fair skies tonight. A little more humidity with temperatures in the lower 80s on Monday, but still partial sunshine and a small chance of a late-day shower or storm. Higher humidity and a better chance of showers and storms Tuesday. From Stormwatch 9 Weather Center, I'm meteorologist Kevin Skorupa.

0: Well, working our way through another weekend. Each and every weekend we sit and talk about our homes and projects and taking care of the biggest investment in our life. And joining me now is Beth Harper. She's an insurance broker, and the reason Beth is joining us, I know a lot of folks, over the last, I would say, 3 years, 4 years, we seem to have more floods, more torrential rains than ever before. And then the flagship station of our show is in Cincinnati, Ohio, and I'll tell you what, we've had two unbelievable amounts of rain and a lot of flooding of businesses and homes, so I asked Beth to join us, and she was kind enough to do so. Beth, welcome again to At Home with Gary Sullivan.
1: Thank you, Gary. I love your show, and I'm glad you have me back on.
0: Very good. Well, I'll tell you what, I'm sure insurance companies and people selling insurance, and they've been busy. There's a lot going on.
1: There is a lot of weather issues going on, it seems. Welcome to Ohio.
0: Yep. Well, even out west, you got fires and everything else. But let's kind of talk a little bit about water. I know I started this show 40 years ago, and I think the first little sayings that I started using is water is our number one enemy. Water is our number one enemy. Whether it's a roof leak. Yeah, a roof leak, a flood, a sump pump that doesn't work. And when we're shopping for insurance or maybe reviewing our insurance, it seems like there's more and more options and things to consider. What does insurance cover in a flood? And I know that's a wide open question, so that kind of gives you the stage.
1: Wide open.
0: Yep.
1: Well, thank you for that. And to just confirm what you said about water is the enemy of the home, that is correct. Insurance used to be known as fire insurance because fire was the number one enemy of homeowners, but that has dropped so far down on the list that the number one is water.
0: Yep,
1: so typically, flood insurance is only administered by FEMA. So if you need a flood policy, you go to your agent and they can get onto the FEMA website and work up a flood policy for you. A lot of times it's a requirement. People that have homes up on the islands, generally flood insurance is a requirement, and it can be escrow billed along with your regular homeowner's insurance, meaning that your the FEMA agency that you're working with will bill the bank. The bank will pay it for you, and it's just part of your monthly payment back to the bank, just like your regular home payment. So FEMA is the best bet to go to if you need it. Now, one of the things we're running into is some of the places that have pretty much never flooded all of a sudden flood.
0: Right.
1: So what is a flood? A flood is when there's too much water on the ground and the water runs across the ground. So it is not the same as leaky gutters. It's not the same as your downspout drains. It's not the same as a backup of your sewer or wastewater in your basement.
0: Right.
1: It's very, very specific. So it has to be flood. Just check if you're in a floodplain. You can just Google, do I live on a floodplain? They can give you the measurements. They can give you a lot of historical data to help you even figure out if you actually need it.
0: Mm-hmm.
1: Sometimes, depending on where your land lays, it may be a good idea. You may not be in a floodplain, but perhaps you're a little bit lower. Your home is a little bit lower compared to your neighbors.
0: Mm-hmm. So if you have, I guess, taking pictures, you would have to prove that, right?
1: Taking pictures of what?
0: Of water running across the land, if you will. I think that's...
1: No, you do not. Mainly because the weather data that is collected by claims adjusters is like nothing your contractor will ever, ever be able to get a hold of. It's amazing what I've heard from the claims adjusters. I ask questions every time I can, mainly because I think of you and your show and what can I do to help people know what's going on.
0: Mm-hmm.
1: So the flood policy, they're going to know the rainfall. They're going to know the area. They're going to have the plat maps of knowing what the elevation is in your area and what happens.
0: Okay.
1: One of the biggest issues that I can see with floods is a walkout basement. Walkout basement is basically a hole in your foundation. They're wonderful. You can walk right out. People have their patio and grills and all sorts of wonderful stuff.
0: Right.
1: But that's a hole.
0: Right.
1: Bottom line, it's a hole. And so even if you don't live in a necessarily a real floodplain, having that hole in your foundation, it can allow water that would normally flood to actually flood your basement. What does a flood policy cover? From FEMA in here in Ohio, and remember, I am an agent. I'm licensed with the state of Ohio. I cannot speak to anybody's particular carrier or policy because I'm not your agent.
0: Right, right.
1: But in general, it covers the structure, and it covers things that are anchored into place, your furnace, water softener, things like that. 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Got to call your agent. Got to ask if it's available. I don't know all the carriers that do. I know my carriers that offer some limited flood coverage, but I can't speak to everybody. But
0: right.
1: Call your agent. Always, always call your agent and find out. Another tricky thing with flood water is that, say it starts up as water backup, your sump pump overflows, you have some waste discharge because everything is coming up so fast, and then it floods, and the flood water commingles with the wastewater, it is now flood, which means you may have had coverage for the water backup, but once flood waters enter the picture, it's all flood, and that would bump back to a flood policy that you have in place for FEMA. How do we prevent that? Okay, there's some things you can do. Pay attention to what's going on. One of the things, and I did get to have a client that experienced this, they had just moved into a home, didn't realize that the septic tank had not been emptied for quite some time.
0: Mm-hmm.
1: Add the extra rainwater that came down, and they had a terrible backup of sewer into their basement and through the toilets and through the showers, because that all kind of goes down the drain one place. So if you see the weather, and you have a septic tank, get it cleaned. Check the volume of it. That's right there is one way that you, as a homeowner, doing maintenance can protect your home. Get that lowered as much as possible. As you talk about the dollar pumps all the time with the battery backup, get a backup for your backup if you think you might need it. There's nothing wrong with it. You have a walkout basement. I'm going to tell you right now, tags. Why do they use them in flood-prone areas of the United States? They block the water from rushing in. Is it going to be perfect? Probably not. Is it going to help? Probably.
0: Yeah.
1: Probably. Again, it's hard with a hole in your basement.
0: Boy, what do you think the average amount of the population understands what they buy when they buy homeowners insurance? Specifically on water.
1: Very, very few. For my clients, because I never knew what I didn't know until I became an agent, I end up stepping up on a soapbox, and I just start talking about what I know, which is why I'm so grateful you have me on your program. Perhaps I can help educate, and if nothing else, get a phone call started between your listeners and their own personal agent. But the majority of the people do not understand a lot of the thing when it comes to insurance and some of the definitions. Every year you get a DEC page, declarations page, and it gives you what the updates are to the replacement cost of your home, any updates if you have itemized things like jewelry or lawn equipment. If the value increases, there's going to be something in on there, as well as your auto deck pages that show all of that. Usually, that's all you get. Your first policy with a new carrier, you will get all of your policy language. That is the legal stuff where it starts going into definitions about what does water discharge mean? What does flood mean? What does equipment breakdown mean? What we will cover, what we will not cover. Right. Those are the pages nobody likes to read, and it's usually the first to hit the recycle bin. But those are how you know. I know it. I have people call me all the time going, well, I didn't know that. It's like, well, did you read what was this to you? Well, no, you're supposed to tell me. I said, well, I can tell you if you ask me the question, but I can't tell you afterwards and then wave a magic wand and, you know, and help you that way. So you really have to read it and understand it. As a rule, agents love going over it. I get a lot of unusual questions from people, and I love it. Right. If I don't know the answer, I know who to go to get it from so that I can explain it better. That increases my knowledge, which I can pass on to everybody. So when it comes to the water discharge, very, very carefully, I have carriers that offer it. And as a general rule, again, this is general, not specific, you can usually have about $10,000 worth of water backup and discharge. And there's usually either a separate deductible, check your policy, or it is the policy deductible, also known as the all perils deductible.
0: Yeah.
1: Very important to know those things.
0: Yeah. In our city, when we had the downpour, it was in a more mature area of the city. Not, I wouldn't consider it old, but a more mature area that's been around for a while. And it was a combination of wastewater and floodwater. And if you got a second, let's take a break. I'd like to come back and, you know, is the city responsible for some? Is it the homeowner? And let's have that discussion if you can sit with me for a little bit. Fair enough?
1: I sure will.
0: All right. Beth Harper, she is an insurance broker, and we're talking about, you know, what insurance companies really cover. And she's not going to sit here and give you a litany of everything it covers because carriers are, they're different. But when you get into where back in the day, you know, storm water and sewage water went in the same pipe, if you will. And if there was a problem, that backs up and ends up in your house. Who's responsible there? And we'll talk about that with Beth Harper. That's next as we continue. You're at home with Gary Sullivan.
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4: All right, back at it we go, at home with Gary Sullivan. Beth Harper, she is an insurance broker, and we've been talking about insurance for your home when it comes to water damage and the differences. And Beth, really, when people are analyzing their existing policy, I guess the thing, because you always talk about putting it out for bid, you know, every year, every couple of years, or at least knowing what's in it, how important that is. And sitting down and spending some time and actually reading your policy, and then when renewal comes and you start shopping it, having questions and sitting down with your agent, I mean, you should be having a potential homeowner who's buying insurance with you ask the questions that I'm kind of asking, correct?
5: Absolutely. As a rule, we don't usually remarket unless we see a really big jump. We get notifications in my office from our carriers, and we do is take that notification of any type of rate increase, and we look at your current term versus the renewal term, and it's with if it's within range, we're not going to remarket it. Generally, if you're going to remarket, it should be done every 3 years because insurance carriers like stability.
4: Sure.
5: When you think about it, that's their business. They want everything to be stable. So about right. Every 3 years. However, if you make a massive change, if you get a new roof, call them right away.
4: Right.
5: Number one, you have that. Most carriers now have limited loss settlement. Submit all the information. And what I request is front and back pictures of the house that shows the roof. Please do not get up on the roof and take a picture straight down of your new roof. Mm-hmm. You can do that at Lowe's or another big box store. Mm-hmm. So stand back. Let me see your roof. Give me the invoice that details what was done and the fact that you paid it with check number and X amount of dollars. That's what I need to submit to the carrier to change into roof age. That's a big deal.
4: Sure
5: a lot of people want to ask why, but it's just a lot of fraud is out there.
4: Yep.
5: Another real quick thing, going back to claims real quick. The first thing you do when you have water or anything that happens is just plain don't panic. Don't immediately call the insurance company and file a claim. First thing that should be done is mitigate. So let's just say you have water in your basement. Right now it just looks like regular water, not water backup. Immediately get a plumber, get somebody out who's a professional that knows how to do it. Don't necessarily call a mitigation company right away. What you need to do is stop the water inflow. If you look and you can see that a valve cracked and water's running in, well, you might have to call the water company for a street shutoff. A lot of plumbing companies do have the special tool that can be used to shut it off at the street, but call the water company. At that point, you've got water in your basement, get it out. Immediately start picking up everything you own that's touching the floor or the water. Pick it up so it's not soaked in water. If you have couches and chairs, see if you can find something, 2x4s, blocks, cement blocks, other bricks, anything to elevate it off the floor, and then try to start removing the water, whether you push it towards a drain or a shop vac. Do not use heat. Put fans, as many fans as you can. If you can see that the water has gone into the drywall, go ahead and cut a small hole in your drywall and direct a fan in there. Now, if it's a full 2 inches across, well, that's a little bit different. But if you can see anything, I had one of my clients call me. He had a leak in a drain pipe on a utility sink. And he was able to pull the sink away from the wall, get the fans going, cut a small hole into the drywall, shop vac, fans, call the mitigation company.

0: company out to help, and they were like, well, we'd love to help you, but you've pretty much done it yourself. Sure. Right then and there, he saved himself a lot of money. A homeowner's claim stays on the policy history for 5 years. So every claim you turn in, it's going to stay there for 5 years in general. That's what my carriers do. The next thing you need to know is your deductible is $1,000 and it costs $1,500 to fix whatever it is. Is it worth turning in a claim for $500 that's going to stay there? You're getting $500 back. Make sure it's not maintenance. Insurance never, ever, ever covers maintenance. Sure. It always has to be sudden occurrence or damage. Yeah. So don't panic. Think about what you would do if you didn't have insurance at all and what you would do to mitigate it.
1: Sure.
0: It's the same like you do with everything in your life. You've got to look at it, take a look at it, and go, oh, well, let's do this first. But that does really help you determine if there should be a claim. Do not call your carrier directly for the weekend. Wait until the following working day.
1: Sure.
0: So don't call on Saturday or Sunday. Call on Monday. And talk with your agent and say, I'm not calling to necessarily turn in a claim. Help me understand what my deductible is. Help me understand what my responsibility is. I always tell everybody, get an estimate. Do not do anything without an estimate, because that estimate is going to tell you what your portion is compared to what the insurance carrier is going to pay out.
1: Sure.
0: And that's basically, in a nutshell, for all claims, including what people don't realize is in a car, if you hit somebody, it turns out it's a minor fender bender, you're at fault. Exchange information, but say, oh, it's going to probably be $500 to pay for it. Well, see if your finances can afford you to pay for it out of pocket as opposed to turning it in, because it's real insurance is for big things.
1: Yep.
0: I hear the music, Gary. Are we
1: well? I got one real quick. It's going to have to be answered in about 15 seconds. But when your wastewater and stormwater mix and end up in your house, is there any city responsibility at all?
0: As a rule, generally not. However,
1: okay,
0: that doesn't mean there can't be. It depends on what the actual cause was.
1: Okay. All right. Beth, thank you so much for joining us. I certainly appreciate it, and thank you very much.
0: Thank you, Gary. Bye-bye.
1: Mm-hmm. Bye-bye. That's Beth Harper. She is an insurance broker out of the Cleveland area, and we thank her for joining us. And we'll continue with your calls, and you're at home with Gary Sullivan.

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1: God loves you and has an awesome plan for your life. If you were to die right now, do you know for certain that heaven would be your home? The Bible says the wages of sin is death, but the gift of God is eternal life through Jesus Christ our Lord. Say this with me from your heart and out loud to make heaven your home. Father, I turn from my sin. I receive Jesus Christ as my Savior and my Lord. Fill me with your Holy Spirit. I am yours. If you just prayed that prayer out loud from your heart, the Bible says heaven is your home. And I would love to meet you. 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
4: They're calling it Islamic extremist terror. I'm Jack Callahan, Fox News. The attack yesterday on a Pride event in Berlin, Germany. Authorities there searching for a fugitive suspect for the deadly attack on a crowd near Berlin's Pride Festival that left one person dead, at least 16 others hurt. Police and prosecutors now asking for help in finding a 21-year-old suspect, whom they say hit several people with a van. They also say more people exited that vehicle and several others were apparently stabbed, perhaps with a machete. Police warning the public to avoid direct contact with the suspect, saying he is likely to be armed and dangerous. Massive wildfires continue to ravage through France and Spain, as Fox's Janely Painter reports.
5: Crews are racing to stop major blazes from merging as dangerous conditions threaten to fuel even more fire growth. Officials warn the coming hours could be critical as strong winds, extreme heat, and dry conditions continue to hamper containment efforts. More than 250,000 people have been forced from their homes. Fires are also burning in Italy, the UK, and other parts of Europe.
4: France deploying its military, and they've shortened the famed Tour de France bike race to try and battle those fires. The White House keeping all options open in the conflict with Iran amid reports Iran's supreme leader is still looking to build a nuclear weapon.
6: For 2 nights in a row now, the U.S. military has not announced any strikes on Iran. Well, the New York Times reports that the president has set aside his plans for a massive attack for now. U.S. forces are still busy, though, in the Middle East, enforcing the naval blockade. As of Saturday, they've redirected 12 commercial vessels, disabled 2 that didn't comply, and boarded 2 to force compliance.
4: U.S. UN Ambassador Mike Waltz says President Trump is giving Iran some space as they pause attacks. 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
14: Wrapping up the weekend in fine style, again, low humidity levels and plenty of sunshine, mixing with some fair weather clouds through the afternoon. Highs again today will be in the low and mid-80s before dropping into the upper 50s and lower 60s under fair skies tonight. A little more humidity with temperatures in the lower 80s on Monday, but still partial sunshine and a small chance of a late-day shower storm. Higher humidity and a better chance of showers and storms Tuesday. From Stormwatch 9 Weather Center, I'm meteorologist Kevin Skorupa.
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15: Ron and Anian. Every time you turn a wrench, it carries risk. It does. I'm not complaining. I'm just stating a fact. All right? Is there carbon buildup on the tip? Will it stay? Will it break off? Will it break?

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10: Wrapping up the weekend in fine style, again, low humidity levels and plenty of sunshine, mixing with some fair weather clouds through the afternoon. Highs again today will be in the low and mid 80s before dropping into the upper 50s and lower 60s under fair skies tonight. A little more humidity with temperatures in the lower 80s on Monday, but still partial sunshine and a small chance of a late day shower storm. Higher humidity and a better chance of showers and storms Tuesday. From Stormwatch 9 Weather Center, I'm meteorologist Kevin Skorupa.
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0: let's kind of wind it down this hour. Got an email in front of me. Ted from Montana writes, "Hey, Ron, I've got a 2001 Chevy pickup. I went out the other day to open my door. I opened it. I went to close it, and the door wouldn't close. I found out that the door latch is stuck, and I can't get a replacement part. I can't find one because of the age. Do you have any suggestions? I live out here in Montana on a horse farm where the winters are cold and the summers are warm, and there's a lot of rust and corrosion and crud in between." Yeah, Ted, you know what? WD-40, we just went through this in the shop, right? 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And then once it was all cleaned up, we soaked it in WD-40 itself, the original lubricant with the easy reach nozzle. And we were able to get it everywhere it had to be. 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I'm Ron Ananian in the Car Doctor. Good mechanics aren't expensive. 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
10: Wrapping up the weekend in fine style, again, low humidity levels and plenty of sunshine, mixing with some fair weather clouds through the afternoon. Highs again today will be in the low and mid-80s before dropping into the upper 50s and lower 60s under fair skies tonight. A little more humidity with temperatures in the lower 80s on Monday, but still partial sunshine and a small chance of a late-day shower storm. Higher humidity and a better chance of showers and storms Tuesday. From Stormwatch 9 Weather Center, I'm meteorologist Kevin Skorupa.
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3: 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Need more Ron? That's okay. 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
2: A timeout. I'm Paul Stevens, Fox News. Officials say U.S. strikes against Iran have paused, at least for now. Fox's Trey Yingst in Tel Aviv.
3: The White House is making clear the military option remains on the table as President Trump considers solutions that are both using force and diplomacy. White House Communications Director Stephen Chung told Fox News Digital that President Trump has always been consistent in saying he prefers a diplomatic solution, but he continues to retain all options if Iran continues terrorist activities in the Strait of Hormuz or against allies. Chung went on to say it would be wise for Iran to work towards a negotiated deal. Otherwise, they know what will happen. The U.S. naval blockade remains in effect as the economic pressure is being felt inside of Iran.
2: This as negotiators continue to press forward with peace talks, as Iran says its officials have held several rounds of talks with Oman about the Strait of Hormuz over the weekend. German authorities canceling a popular Pride festival Saturday, this after a car ran through the festivities.
4: Police in Berlin are searching for a suspect who allegedly plowed a van through a crowd at an LGBTQ plus Pride event. At least one person was killed. 16 others are hurt. Police say the suspect has ties to local Islamic groups and they believe the act was terrorism. Hundreds of thousands of people were in Berlin for that celebration.
2: And that is Fox's Chan Lee Painter. Cops say they again have ID'd a suspect. Still no arrest just yet. A raging wildfire in southwest France forcing the evacuation of 55,000 people overnight Sunday. That brings the total number forced out of their homes to a staggering 220,000 in one region alone. Flames creeping ever closer to the famed wine city of Bordeaux. Neighboring Spain, by the way, also overseeing its own fire evacuations on the country's East Coast. 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
14: Wrapping up the weekend in fine style, again, low humidity levels and plenty of sunshine, mixing with some fair weather clouds through the afternoon. Highs again today will be in the low and mid 80s before dropping into the upper 50s and lower 60s under fair skies tonight. A little more humidity with temperatures in the lower 80s on Monday, but still partial sunshine and a small chance of a late day shower storm. Higher humidity and a better chance of showers and storms Tuesday. From Stormwatch 9 Weather Center, I'm meteorologist Kevin Skorupa.
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0: Welcome to Intelligent Medicine, America's foremost program on health, medicine, and nutrition, featuring the latest on both conventional and alternative therapies. 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
1: Welcome to Intelligent Medicine. I'm your host, Dr. Ronald Hoffman. It's a weekly program that's about the best of high-tech medicine. We'll talk about some breakthroughs on the high-tech front that I think you're going to find fascinating. Also, we're going to talk about natural therapies, and putting those together for you each weekend is my task here on Intelligent Medicine. Your task is to call us and become part of the show. 877-726-8255 is our number. And we got some interesting stuff in store. We're going to talk a little bit about fish oil later this hour. And my current favorite in terms of optimal source of omega-3 fatty acids. 877-726-8255 is our number. And there's some incredible breakthroughs on the anti-aging front. And, you know, we know that lifestyle plays an important role in terms of forestalling aging. It's important to maintain lean body weight, avoid excess alcohol, avoid smoking, avoid environmental pollutants, get adequate sleep. Exercise, probably one of the best anti-aging modalities that we have. Good mental outlook. We'll talk a little later about the role that hobbies and cultural activities may play in forestalling aging. And then, of course, there's the important role that diet plays. Many studies are now suggesting that the ultra-processed diet is aging us faster. And there's a couple of ways to deal with anti-aging. On the one hand, we can attack the diseases that tend to curtail our lifespan. We need to come up with better ways of treating and even curing heart disease and cancer, the major diseases that tend to, and certainly Alzheimer's disease is one of them, the major diseases that curtail our lifespan and undermine the quality of our life, because it's not just about living longer, it's about living better. But then there's the prospect that we can actually unwind or slow down or even reverse the aging clock. You know, we're all programmed to age. Aging is a natural biologic process. Think trees. Think even those tortoises that live to 200 years of age. And certainly there are other animals, our favorite domestic pets. They don't live that long, and that is really a bummer, because if we live an entire lifetime, we're likely to go through many, many sets of household pets. And so aging is indeed built into our DNA. And so there is, however, a lot of research ongoing that's looking at the fundamental process of aging and how to slow it and potentially to reverse it. And I think we're really at the cusp of better understanding, and perhaps within our lifetimes, you know, I'm a little older, but perhaps even within my lifetime, certainly within the lifetime of Gen Xers and Millennials and Gen Zers and all the coming generations, there may be some ways that we can actually attack aging itself and slow the process by which we have aging organs, and we actually ultimately pass from this veil of tears. So, okay, a couple of breakthroughs just happening right now. I got to say, this is a multi-pronged effort, and there's a race by many nimble biotech startups, but also other countries, because it was recorded on cameras. They did a little lip reading, and they saw a discussion between Russia's Putin and China's Xi, two aging dictators who are perhaps not thinking of early retirement, but want to perpetuate their eternal reign. And they were talking about anti-aging initiatives that are happening in their respective countries. And, you know, while Russia's tied up with the Ukraine war, they may not have as much in the way of resources. China certainly has a lot of money to throw at that prospect. And also, less in the way of ethical restraints. You know, while we have a lot of hurdles, we have the FDA, we have legislation and laws about, you know, what you can do and what you can't do. Well, maybe, you know, it's a free fire zone over in China, so they may be really making vast leaps forward in terms of an understanding of how to attack the problem of aging. Okay, so in the world's first clinical trial, and this may seem kind of limited, it's looking at the possibility of reversing glaucoma, degenerative disease of the eye. And what happens in glaucoma ultimately is that pressure causes damage to the optic nerve, which connects the eye to the brain and transmits information, coded information, from the retina to the visual cortex of the brain. And when that optic nerve gets damaged, you lose sight. And so these neurons are normally not capable of regeneration, but they found a way possibly to coax those aged and damaged cells to take on a youthful identity. And this is a trial that may have wider implications, because if you can do it in the eye, you can do it in the rest of the body. You can target specific organs, you could target the liver, you could target potentially the brain, the heart, but you could target the whole body using this technique. They're testing a technique that involves turning on three genes that can partially reprogram old cells, allowing them to behave as if they were young again. And the implication is that the partial reprogramming could rejuvenate old organs. There's actually a suite of four genetic sites that enable this rejuvenation. And these are called Yamanaka factors, named after a Nobel Prize-winning Japanese scientist who discovered them over a decade or two ago, but they still didn't know how to manipulate this and fix it. And a company called Life Biosciences announced today that it had treated its first human participant. Now, they've done animal trials on this. They've studied the approach in rodents and monkeys, and they haven't seen serious adverse effects of the treatment. The treatment enables the scientists to reprogram adult cells into a stem cell-like state. Now, we're doing crude stem cell therapy at some clinics where they, you know, take some blood and they spin it down, and then they send what they term stem cells, pluripotent stem cells, back into you, hoping that they'll find the right organ and fix whatever your problem is. That is a primitive way of doing this. What we want to do is we want to take our cells and reprogram them by genetically modifying them to achieve whatever goal it is that we seek. So here's another one, and this is they're trying to leap over the hurdle of U.S. regulation. Unapproved gene therapy for boosting longevity is set to go on sale. It's a gene therapy that instructs cells to produce more of an anti-aging protein called Klotho. That's another approach. Klotho is thought to be the fountain of youth, a way of rejuvenating people. The anti-aging effects of Klotho protein, named after a mythological Greek goddess said to spin the thread of life. That's pretty poetic. Klotho has been known since the 1990s, when mice lacking the protein were found to age rapidly and die young. And the thought is that if we can provide Klotho, or if we can genetically engineer our cells to produce more Klotho, well, in mice, It makes them live 30% longer. Injections of the protein have also been found to improve memory in older monkeys. Clotho levels decline with aging. And so a company called MiniCircle is trying to find ways to replenish them. And they're offering a life extension gene therapy that uses injections of DNA that provide instructions on how to synthesize the clotho protein. Now, this could be risky business because there could be off-target effects. And so there's a concern in the United States about authorizing this therapy, even experimentally. But if you want to go offshore, you can go to one of their clinics, say in the Bahamas, and obtain the therapy. He pays your money, he takes your chances, and some rich folks may be willing to pony up and try a therapy which could enable them to live 20 or 30% longer. So I'm not sure that this is going to fly, but there's a lot of different prongs of this research. And ultimately, I think by means of this and maybe a combination of therapies, they're going to crack the code on aging itself and provide us with the prospect of longer, healthier lives. 877-726-8255 is our number. I'm Dr. Ronald Hoffman, and this is Intelligent Medicine.

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1: 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Good idea? Bad idea? I reflect on it in this week's newsletter article. All right, 877-726-8255 is our number, and let's hear one of our questions.
2: Hi, Dr. Hoffman. Thank you for taking my call. I've noticed lately a number of practitioners are touting hydrogen as a healing modality via either water bottles or tablets, and even better, hydrogen inhalation. What's your take on these? And if one was to purchase an inhalation unit, what would be the specifications to look for? Thank you.
1: Okay. Yeah, this is an interesting topic, a topic that I actually tackled about 3 years ago, and I think it was in 2023, in an article I wrote in which I talked about an interesting 2020 study in a good medical journal, really high-impact journal, Nature, which was entitled, get this, hydrogen-rich water reduces inflammatory responses and prevents apoptosis of peripheral blood cells in healthy adults, a randomized double-blind controlled trial. And what they concluded is that consumers of 1.5 liters of hydrogen water per day showed significantly lower expression levels of inflammatory markers. And it was especially helpful in promoting biological antioxidant capacity in older adults, who are those more prone to what's called inflammaging. As you get older, you become progressively more inflamed. So it turns out that hydrogen molecules, two atoms of hydrogen, H2, very, very, very tiny molecule, the tiniest molecule, it's a potent antioxidant, and it has the ability to traverse blood-brain barriers, to get in to the bloodstream and get through cell membranes. So it's got a lot of potential. There was even a study that showed that individuals who drank hydrogen water and inhaled hydrogen gas after drinking alcohol had lower levels of hangovers and reduced levels of alcohol in their blood, showing that somehow the hydrogen helped them detoxify more rapidly. So interesting stuff on hydrogen. But then the question is, how does it translate? And there's tablets that you can put in water. There are units of various prices. Some are inexpensive. Some can be run hundreds and hundreds of dollars, sometimes into the four figures, that make hydrogen water. Problem also is that hydrogen doesn't stay in water very long. It has to be made and then consumed rapidly because it dissipates very quickly. You can inhale hydrogen gas, but my goodness, that could be really expensive and potentially dangerous because remember the Hindenburg disaster? These were hydrogen-filled zeppelins that were highly flammable because when hydrogen combines with oxygen, you get a big explosion. And so, yeah. So there's some practical obstacles to implementing this type of therapy. And it's unclear, you know, what's the dosage? What's the duration? How best to administer it? Are some of these tablet things worthless? Are some of the devices hype? And doctors who offer the service of hydrogen, how strictly are they adhering to the research that shows what they're administering really is effective? I think there's great potential here, but it may take some time to work that out. 877-726-8255 is our number. I'm Dr. Ronald Hoffman, and you can be part of the program by calling 877-726-8255. We'll be right back.

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1: Back to Intelligent Medicine, Dr. Ronald Hoffman here. 877-726-8255 is our number. And, you know, there are all kinds of fancy ways to rejigger our DNA so that we may live longer. These techniques are probably far off on the horizon in terms of general use and applicability. But one of the things that we can do to enhance our longevity and certainly to maintain our cognitive function is to be social, to avoid isolation, to avoid loneliness, because they say in some parts that loneliness is the new smoking. It can actually cause accelerated brain and body aging. And so, yeah, socializing, social activities, these play an important role in staving off aging. A new study underscores that going to museums, movies, and theater may help your body stay younger. The British Medical Journal, BMJ, has published a study that shows that regular trips to museums, theaters, and cinemas may help your body stay biologically younger. Researchers found that older adults who regularly participated in cultural activities tended to have bodies that functioned more like those of people who are younger. They cannot yet prove that this is not merely an observational finding. Correlation is not necessarily causation. It may be that people who are biologically younger, even at an older age, I mean, you certainly know some of these people, people who are in their 80s or even their 90s, and they go on cruises, they go to concerts, they're very active, and that may be a token of the fact that they are biologically younger. So correlation is not causation. It may be that the participation in all these activities is merely a manifestation of their youthfulness anyway. So, you know, what you'd have to do is you have to take two groups of adults, isolate them some. You'd have to forbid them from participating in any cultural activities for, I don't know, 10, 20, 30 years. The other group, you would enrich them with, a museum and concert pass and make sure that they attend multiple cultural events every month. And then you compare them at the end of the time and you'd have to see. So the researchers at the Institute of Science in Tokyo, Japan, carried out the first longitudinal study. They looked at data from adults age 50 and older, and this is interesting. To estimate physiological age, you know, how do you? I mean, you can look at methylation patterns, the so-called aging clock that is measured in the blood, but to estimate physiological age, nurses measured 10 indicators of physical health, which were the difference between the top number and the lower number in your blood pressure, which is called pulse pressure. If your blood pressure is 150 over 80, you have a pulse pressure of 70, which is not good. They measured diastolic blood pressure, the second number. They measured forced expiratory volume on a breathing test. Hemoglobin concentration, which tends to decline as one ages. Fibrinogen, which, by the way, it reduced by natokinase, a sticky kind of thing in your bloodstream. Hemoglobin A1C, glycated hemoglobin, which is a measure of blood sugar. LDL cholesterol, which tends to go up sometimes as people age. Body mass index, you know, tend to gain weight. Grip strength, very important measure of biological aging. And walking speed, that's like a timed walk where they give you a couple of minutes and they see how far you can go. And then these measurements were combined into a single physiological age score. Participants reported on how often they attended A, the cinema, B, the museum or art gallery, C, a theater concert or the opera, and then the scoring was used to compare to the indicators of physical health, and indeed, higher cultural engagement was linked to younger bodies. So, very, you know, a good excuse to go out to the movies. I wonder if it, I guess it doesn't count if, you know, a lot of people, they don't want to go to the movies anymore because, I don't know, people are talking or, you know, the movies are too long and they have to go to the bathroom or, you know, it's just a hassle to go to the movies, especially since COVID. People have bigger screens and they stay home. I wonder if that counts, you know, because, like, maybe you want to see The Odyssey and you don't want to go to the theater and see it and you'd watch it at home. Does that count in terms of benefits for your brain and body? All right. 877-726-8255 is our number. When we return, we're going to take a special look at what I consider an amazing source of omega-3 fatty acids. I've been taking omega-3 fish oils for years. The source that we're about to talk about is my choice these days.

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1: Welcome back to Intelligent Medicine. Dr. Ronald Hoffman here. Now a special treat, one of my favorite interlocutors here on Intelligent Medicine, a guy that I really consider a mentor, known to many of you, especially if you're a health professional. He's Dr. Jeffrey Bland. He is a PhD biochemist who has revolutionized our approach to functional medicine. He's the founder of the functional medicine movement, as well as having created the Personalized Lifestyle Medicine Institute and IFM, the Institute for Functional Medicine, where a lot of people go to get trained in this modality. And Jeff, it's a pleasure having you back on Intelligent Medicine. Thanks very much for joining us.
2: Oh, Ron, this is a privilege to be with you. These years that we've shared together watching the evolution of this field has been quite remarkable.
1: Indeed. And I thought that you would be connecting to me via Starlink, cruising the Puget Sound or the Inland Passage, because that's one of the things that you do in the summer on your way to Dutch Harbor, where you supervise the manufacture of the fish oil.
2: Yeah, we're taking off actually next week, so getting the last little bits done here. You're right, I do have Starlink on the boat, but it's kind of nice when you're cruising not to be trying to do conferencing at the same time, so I'm trying to get a lot of stuff done before we head out.
1: Exactly. So Dutch Harbor is actually where Big Bold Health harvests omega-3 rejuvenate. So tell us about that process and why it's different from conventional fish oil.
2: Yes, so I had the privilege, as a consequence of being able to boat a lot with my family up in Alaska, of meeting the owner of a very innovative fishing company out of Seattle that did a lot of its fishing, actually all of its fishing in the Gulf of Alaska and in the Bering Sea. It was called Clipper Seafoods, and the owner-founder of that company, Dave Little, was quite an enigmatic guy, and we hit it off and became friends. And he was explaining to me that his boats were quite unique. He was actually a degreed designer of boats from the University of Michigan. He was a marine engineer, and then he had fallen in love with fishing, so he converted his marine engineering work into putting these boats together that catch fish on line and hook, one at a time. They come into the ship, a live fish, obviously. They're taken off the hook inside the boat so that there's nobody on the deck of this boat. And then they are processed on board, and the uniqueness is they go into minus 20 degree freezers within a half an hour of being a live fish. So it captures, in some ways, it's better than fresh fish, because fresh doesn't really mean fresh that you just caught it. Fresh means it was caught and put into the hold of a boat with ice, and it may have been
1: refrigerated, in other words. Yeah, not at such an ultra low temperature.
2: So his fish get a premium in the premium market for gourmet restaurants because of the retention of the flavor. And so I asked him about it. I said, so, you know, do you ever have waste products from the fish when you're doing this process? He said, yeah, but we found markets for various parts of the fish, like the fins and the head and so forth. But there is one part of the fish that we don't have a market for. We have to throw away. And I said, well, what is it? And he said, well, it's basically the guts of the fish. And I said, so what's in the guts of the fish? And he said, well, what do you mean what's in it? And I said, like, what bioactive molecules? He said, hey, I'm a fisherman, not a chemist. And I said, well, I'm a chemist, not a fisherman. Why don't you send me some of those guts and let me do some analysis? So we did that. And we found out that there was a whole array of very, very interesting bioactive substances in that we could probably salvage using very non-destructive methods from this, because nothing was degraded. The way he was actually doing this, by freezing everything, it led to the retention of all the natural spectrum of ingredients that was in the fish. So that got us then into building a plant actually with the native Alaskans in Dutch Harbor out in the Aleutian Islands, which actually is the most the largest volume of fish products go through the Gulf of Alaska through Dutch Harbor of any port in the world. And so we were able to get permission from the Native Alaskan tribes to partner up and build a plant there that's the only pharmaceutical-grade plant in Dutch Harbor. And that allowed us then to take these materials that were frozen on our boat, on his boats, take them into our plant shoreside and process them ultimately into omega-3 oils without loss of any of the natural ingredients. So it's full spectrum. So we think that we're probably the only company that has this process of preservation. Plus, obviously, in Alaska, you don't have any fish farming there. And so these are all wild-caught fish. And we're certified now not only by Marine Stewardship Council, MSC, but we're also certified by RFM, the state of Alaska, which is regenerative fish farming. Basically, we have to make sure that our communities that were engaged with the processing of the fish, people have gainful living, they're properly managed with regard to health services and so forth. So we're both MSC and RFM certified.
1: Putting back into the community, yeah.
2: Right, exactly.
1: That's great. Sustainability is kind of an issue around fish oil these days. I read an article recently where

0: overfishing. The cod fishing, for instance, in the North Atlantic, it used to be a mainstay for Iceland and Norway, has now been seriously compromised because of quotas that have been put on because of overfishing. So, and plus the sardines and anchovy oil has a very different composition of omega-3s than does the natural cod fish in Alaska, both the salmon and cod, which are the two species that we catch up there. So we have both the preservation of the fishery, because it's all on a quota system for sustainability, and secondly, we have a different composition of oil, and we've retained vitamin A, vitamin D, the pro-resolving mediators. All of the omegas are in our product, so I think we have a number of advantages over the traditional kind of highly processed fish oils.
1: I just want to mention, if you want to try it, there's a special offer to our Intelligent Medicine listeners. 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And I have to say that, you know, your fish oil is, it's kind of, the analogy would be to olive oil. It's kind of like cold-pressed olive oil versus highly purified olive oil. Is that a proper analogy?
0: Yeah, I think that's a really good analogy. The interesting feature, I was just in Iceland recently and I'm visiting with the largest cod liver oil producer in the world, that's in Reykjavik, and they are so interested in what we're doing that they're now wanting to buy our oil from Alaska, which I thought was quite interesting. Just
1: in a place where they already have plenty of fish. That's strange.
0: Exactly. So I think that what we happened on, and this was just one of those fortuitous happenstance of Dave Little and I meetings, was that we were able to now start producing an oil that's of the quality of, it's the closest thing you get to eating a fish. And, mm-hmm. and you've talked about, Ron, over the years, the data on omega-3s related to the reduction of heart disease risk and improved immune function has really all been focused on fish consumption that's rich in omega-3s. The actual highly processed fish oil studies are not nearly as conclusive as is the eating fish that have this full array, this full spectrum. But we feel we're as close as you can get to eating the fish in the way that we've processed our oil.
1: And I have to say that, you know, I've been taking your product for several months now, and you, one would think that with retaining all these beneficial compounds that you might get kind of a fishy afterbirth or might aftermath, that there's a trade-off that, you know, it's the more compounds, maybe more fish aftertaste, but that's not happening. Somehow you've managed to hit the sweet spot while retaining the good stuff and maybe expunging the stuff that gives people the unpleasant effects of taking fish oil.
0: Yeah, I think that's a really good observation. You know, the first time that we actually had oil coming out of our plant, this is a few years ago when we first turned on the spigot to see what the product was going to be like.
1: The first tasting.
0: We all got cocktail glasses, and we turned the spigot and had the oil come out, you know, kind of toasting to one another and taste it. And we looked at one another and goes, oh, my word, there is no hardly any fish oil flavor to this at all. It's very neutral. And that's really because the fishy taste really comes from oxidation products of the oil. Uh-huh. And the omega-3 oils are so easily rancidified. They're so easily oxidized that most of the oil that we get is very, very heavily processed. In fact, I find it interesting. You know, there's this whole thing about seed oils right now, that seed oils are overly processed and we should stay away from them. Well, if we want to really talk about overly processed oils, it's fish oils.
1: They're polyunsaturated, so they're more vulnerable to the adverse effects of processing.
0: Yeah. And there's actually 9 different steps that are used in commercial processing of fish oils to get them to be, you know, colorless, tasteless, and odorless. And by what we found, if you don't have all those oxidation processes going on, you actually have an oil that comes out, you know, being very taste appropriate.
1: You know, Jeff, I just want to just briefly, you know, explain this to me like I'm a sixth grader. A lot of people are turning to krill oil as an alternative to fish oil. What's your take on that?
0: Well, I think krill oil is another interesting source of omega-3s. It's very high in DHA. As you know, there are a number of different types of omega-3 oils. There's EPA, eicosapentaenoic, and DHA, docosahexaenoic, but there are many other omega-3s as well that don't get quite the same publicity as EPA.

0: and DHA, and krill oil is very high in DHA. Our salmon and carnivore oil are kind of a balance, 50-50 between EPA and DHA, and each of those has some unique health benefits. And so DHA is really good for neuronal function in children, and so, you know, for krill oil might have some useful specificity for specific applications in the neurological area. It's also very high because it's kind of a red color. Yeah, for brain health. And it's also very high in various types of pigments that give rise to its red color that helps antioxidant protection. So I think krill oil has a place in the marketplace. The most of the research, however, that's been done on human health outcome has been done on the more traditional fish oils, particularly if we look at history of use. It's carnivore oil. Carnivore oil goes back farther. In fact, it may be one of the first nutritional supplements because you can trace it all the way back to the Egyptian papyrus. So,
1: Jeff, I just want to jump in and just tell people about our offer for Intelligent Medicine listeners only. 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And regards to all the folks at Big Bold Health. Thank you so much for joining us, Jeff Bland.

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1: 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Bubba's is here to meet your cooking needs so you have plenty of time to do all the fun stuff outside like mowing, swatting away the mosquitoes, and applying sunscreen for those daily trips to the water. We do everything on our menu for takeout as well as dine-in. We have delicious juicy burgers, steaks, pastas that can feed the crew, and pizzas that can feed the entire party. Also, come visit our ice cream window and enjoy that wonderful taste of summer with Hershey's ice cream and some of our creative floats. It brings back that old-fashioned drive-through feel with the menu at the ice cream window large enough for everyone to find their perfect snack or cold treat. Don't worry, even if the weather outside isn't cooperating and the window is closed, you can still come into Bubba's and we will scoop your favorite flavor inside for you. Come in and see us here at Bubba's right on the southern tip of Big Lake Sunapee, and remember what we always say at Bubba's. We're having a lot of fun.
2: I'm heading to the ice cream window for the peanut.
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4: A bit of a cool-off. I'm Paul Stevens, Fox News. U.S. military strikes against Iran have paused, at least for now. Trey Inkst updates from Tel Aviv.
5: The White House is making clear the military option remains on the table as President Trump considers solutions that are both using force and diplomacy. White House Communications Director Stephen Chung told Fox News Digital that President Trump has always been consistent in saying he prefers a diplomatic solution, but he continues to retain all options if Iran continues terrorist activities in the Strait of Hormuz or against allies. Chung went on to say it would be wise for Iran to work towards a negotiated deal. Otherwise, they know what will happen. The U.S. naval blockade remains in effect as the economic pressure is being felt inside of Iran.
4: And again, Fox's Trey Inkst. Meantime, peace talks moving forward. Iran saying officials have held several rounds of talks with Oman about issues concerning the Strait of Hormuz. Authorities in Germany canceling a popular Pride festival yesterday after a car rammed through its festivities. Chanley Painter with more.
6: Police in Berlin are searching for a suspect who allegedly plowed a van through a crowd at an LGBTQ plus Pride event. At least one person was killed. 16 others are hurt. Police say the suspect has ties to local Islamic groups, and they believe the act was terrorism. Hundreds of thousands of people were in Berlin for that celebration.
4: And again, that update from Fox's Chanley Painter. Police say they've ID'd the suspect, but he has yet to be arrested. No other info about him has been released at this time. A raging wildfire in southwestern France forcing the evacuation of 55,000 people overnight Saturday into today. That brings the total number of folks forced out of their homes to a staggering 220,000 in one region alone. Flames creeping ever closer to the wine area of Bordeaux. 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
18: Wrapping up the weekend in fine style. Again, low humidity levels and plenty of sunshine, mixing with some fair weather clouds through the afternoon. Highs again today will be in the low and mid 80s before dropping into the upper 50s and lower 60s under fair skies tonight. A little more humidity with temperatures in the lower 80s on Monday, but still partial sunshine and a small chance of a late day shower storm. Higher humidity and a better chance of showers and storms Tuesday. From Stormwatch 9 Weather Center, I'm meteorologist Kevin Skorupa.
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1: Another hour of the weekend edition of Intelligent Medicine. I'm your host, Dr. Ronald Hoffman. I hope you're having a safe and healthy weekend. And our number, if you want to participate in the program, if you've got a question or a comment, you know, perhaps something we've said, or you listen to one of our podcasts during the week, or you read one of our articles, and you want to chime in, 877-726-8255. You'll be prompted to record a question, as did this individual. Let's hear it.
2: Hi, Dr. Hoffman. I have a question regarding the health tracker ring for blood pressure and heart rate. Not the Oura ring, but the newer ones that don't have a monthly fee. How accurate and would you recommend this purchase? Thank you so much for your input.
1: Okay, so this is an interesting question. You know, we're in the era now of trackables, and there are all kinds of trackables available. And it started, with a humble pedometer, you know, something which would count your steps. And then there was this thing where they came up with a study that said that 10,000 steps per day was the requisite amount of steps. It turns out that's not necessarily true. Results may vary. For some people, 10,000 steps is the sweet spot. For many, it could be less, especially when your capacity to walk is reduced. So then they improved the technology, and I use an Apple Watch to check my pulse rate as I exercise. And also, it will, interestingly enough, it's got GPS. It'll calculate a distance. And on my bike, I've got a GPS to tell me where I'm going. But then it is now diverged into measuring things like arterial blood gas, which is something that was important during COVID, because if your oxygen saturation went below a certain level, it meant you were in trouble and you should probably head to an emergency room and get checked out. There was an app on the Apple Watch which detected, with some reasonable accuracy, your oxygen saturation, but it was taken off the market because there was a patent dispute. So what is coming down the pike, we now have currently continuous glucose monitors, which you apply with a little pinprick and some adhesive into usually your shoulder, and you wear that, and it gives you a continuous readout of your glucose. Soon to arrive, highly anticipated, an Apple Watch may, with future iterations, render blood sugar readings. That would be very cool, because you can see what happens when you eat certain foods, or when you don't get enough sleep, or if you're stressed, or, you know, if you've done some exercise, what's happening to your blood sugar. That might be really an important teachable moment for a lot of people about, you know, what certain things do. Then there are these sleep monitors. And I got to say that this is a generational thing, because I cannot be bothered measuring my sleep with a device. I either, you know, have the subjective experience that I had a good night's sleep or a poor night's sleep based on how I feel or, you know, what I experienced during the night. A lot of younger people are making sleep kind of a competitive event. You know, and they get a readout, like a look at their watch, like, did I have a good night's sleep? Oh, yeah. You know, like, I had this score. Like, what was your score? And it's kind of become, you know, like, my sleep score is better than your sleep score. I can't be bothered with those things. They're only about 80% accurate. And when it comes to blood pressure, the watches don't really give you a good readout on your blood pressure, not a very accurate readout. They need to improve the technology. The best way to check your blood pressure is still with a device that's applied around your upper arm. And, you know, there are electronic devices that render your blood pressure with pretty good accuracy. But what I'm anxiously anticipating is a continuous blood pressure monitor. That would be a cool thing to have without having to apply it to your upper arm. It would be kind of obtrusive, and, you know, it puffs up and squeezes your arm, and that wouldn't work too well if you were trying to sleep or relax. So when it comes to pulse meters work pretty well. What I've found is that the wrist ones that you get with, say, an Apple Watch or a Garmin or other devices, they are not as accurate at high levels of exertion as a chest strap. So when I'm on my bike and I'm really pushing hard, I use a chest strap to measure my pulse rate, which is a good proxy for effort. You know, you can see, well, hey, you know, am I really maximizing this workout? Or the other extreme is, am I getting into the danger zone? Am I pushing too hard? Maybe I need to cut back. Because if you get above a certain pulse rate, maybe, you know, it's like the tachometer in your car. You're running your engine too hot. So that's my take on it. I think people are a little too infatuated with the feedback that they get from these trackers. I think it's going to help doctors sometimes track people between visits to see, you know, how are they doing, what's their blood sugar, what's their blood pressure, what's their heart rate. This information can be transmitted to doctors, and then doctors can analyze it and better understand how the treatments that they're administering to patients are working or not working. So, great question. 877-726-8255, our number. Folks, one simple daily habit has really transformed my energy and my stamina. It's MitoPure gummies from Timeline. 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MitoPure harnesses a powerful compound that redefines what's possible for your longevity. 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Okay, this week's nutritional highlight is on a compound called spermidine. And if that sounds like it has something to do with sperm, indeed it does. It actually was discovered as a compound in semen, and it turns out that sperm are highly endowed with spermidine because sperm have a lot of work to do. They have to traverse the vaginal canal and, you know, climb upstream like salmon spawning to finally compete with one another and reach the egg and fertilize it. And that requires a lot of energy. And it turns out that sperm that are lower in spermidine, they have less motility. And they, in men with infertility, the sperm have lower levels of spermidine. But spermidine is also present in foods including wheat germ, mushrooms, Parmesan, and cheddar, aged cheeses in particular, but also it's highly concentrated in natto, which is a fermented Japanese food. And there's an article entitled, "This Food Compound May Help Vaccines Work Better in Older Adults." So I read that and I was hooked and I said, you got me, I'm going to read the article. And they buried the lead about six paragraphs down. They announced that daily spermidine supplements improved several measures of immune response following COVID-19 vaccination. Now, this is a narrow application of spermidine, but it demonstrates that spermidine can enhance immunity. In this study, they looked at 40 healthy adults over 65, and they were given a COVID-19 vaccination. Then they were checked to see how they responded to the vaccination. About one quarter of the participants produced very weak antibody responses, even after three vaccine doses. And this is part of the problem, is the very most vulnerable people who really get sicker with COVID, older people, they don't respond that well to the vaccine. So that's really also the case to some extent with the flu vaccine. And so they're looking for ways to amp up people's response to the vaccine. And administering spermidine in this study, they found that vaccine non-responders who received spermidine, their immune parameters improved substantially, and they generally developed higher levels of antibodies against SARS-CoV-2 and neutralizing activity against several viral variants. So, narrow application, but there's more to this. According to this article, spermidine delays aging in humans. They've demonstrated in test tube models and with primitive things like yeast that spermidine can be beneficial in mice. The supplementation with spermidine was able to suppress the age-related decline in cardiovascular function and increased overall longevity by approximately 10%. So that longevity supplement. So broader implications than merely, okay, take spermidine if you're going to get a COVID shot. A lot of us are foregoing COVID shots these days because they don't help that much anymore, and we're less concerned about COVID. Spermidine, I think it's, I haven't started taking it yet, but it is definitely on my radar screen, and there's a lot that suggests that spermidine may have broad-based anti-aging effects in humans, strengthening the immune system, also improving organ function on a wide scale throughout the body. And we precisely don't know the mechanism by which spermidine does that. But same thing is true for aspirin. We don't precisely know how aspirin exerts all its effects, but spermidine, too, is a promising nutrient. 877-726-8255 is our number. I'm Dr. Ronald Hoffman. More to come on today's edition of Intelligent Medicine.

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1: 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Our number is 877-726-8255, and that provides you with a portal by which you can call and record a question, and we'll answer it on a future edition of Intelligent Medicine. 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
2: Hi, Dr. Hoffman. Question that I have is actually about a skin issue. On below the knee, I had something that was irritated and a burning sensation. I went to the dermatologist, and they did do biopsy, and they came back with a, and I don't know if I'm saying it right, but it's a keratoconodoma, and now they're sending me to a surgeon. Just wanted to know your opinion about how serious this is. Again, I don't know if I'm saying it right, keratoconodoma, and it's below the knee on one of my legs. Just wanted to know if you can shed some light on the situation. That would be wonderful. Again, thanks for all that you do. I appreciate all your help.
1: Okay, so a keratoacanthoma, or abbreviated a KA, is a rapidly growing thing that grows on your skin that they say resembles a volcano, you know, with a central crater or a scab, and it could be red, it could be itchy. And the problem with it is that it looks virtually identical to squamous cell carcinoma. So when it comes to the skin, I mean, there's some things that are, you know, nasty looking, that are harmless and benign, and then there's some things that, you know, aren't even that obvious, that can be very deadly, like melanoma. You know, like a minor skin discoloration may be a sign that you have a deadly melanoma. So you need to get things checked out by an expert. The problem with these keratoacanthomas is that they're hard to distinguish from something that can spread that is more dangerous, which is squamous cell carcinoma. Keratoacanthomas are generally benign. They can transform eventually, but not usually, to something more dangerous, but they often regress on their own. They go away. If you leave them alone, they go away. But the reason that you're being sent for surgery is they're probably going to do something called a Mohs surgery, where they have the capability of rapidly extracting kind of larger and larger concentric circles around the actual lesion, and then they send it to the pathology, where the pathology reads it, gives the feedback, and says, okay, you have clear margins, you're fine, or, uh-oh, there's still some dangerous, potentially, cells there, so you have to cut wider. And that is called Mohs surgery. And, yeah, it does require a surgeon to do it, and, you know, they also want to do it right so there's not a cosmetic problem, there's not, like, a big crater left there or something that could result in a chronic leg ulcer. That's why they're sending you to a surgeon, but it's nothing to really worry about. It probably should be checked out and taken care of, because, I mean, they conceal potentially cancerous cells, but probably not, and it might even go away on its own. No biggie. I'm Dr. Ronald Hoffman, and this is Intelligent Medicine.

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9: So I was asked to tell you what's new at Old Man's Junk, so I figured I'd be comfortable while I did it. 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We let the wife do the work. We have new help at Old Man's Junk. PJ, the old man's granddaughter. PJ will be there Thursday, Friday, Saturdays, slinging $2 hot dogs, chili dogs, hamburgers, sausage, and steak sub. 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
1: Welcome back to Challenge in Medicine. 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One of the big stories this week has to do with coffee, and in one of the biggest turnarounds in popular science recommendations, the American Heart Association now says you can drink up to 5 cups of coffee a day. Okay, so we'll tackle that story in just a moment. But first, 877-726-8255, the way you get calls through to us. Let's take one of those calls now.
2: What's the best way to consume vitamin D, and how much should a woman of 70-year-old take daily or weekly? Thank you.
1: Okay, so when it comes to vitamin D, the requirement for vitamin D varies individually, and it depends on your age, depends on your medical condition, and to some extent it depends on your genes and also the degree of sun exposure that you get. But as people get older, their skin produces less vitamin D in response to sun exposure. So it's more important to take oral vitamin D. And the amounts of vitamin D that we've been recommending for people have been too paltry. It started out as 400 international units, and they upped it to 800 international units per day. And now I think it might be up to 1,000 for individuals who are above a certain age. Your requirement for vitamin D might go up, and vitamin D is important for a lot of things. Important for your bones, but also important for your immune system and possibly for your metabolism, cardiovascular. So many benefits of vitamin D. And so ways that vitamin D can go wrong, you can have problems with malabsorption because it's a fat-soluble vitamin. If you have lack of pancreatic enzymes or medical condition, maybe you've had, I'm not saying you have, but in the case of somebody with gastric bypass, you know, they're not going to absorb things as well, so they might need more. Also, overweight individuals, they tend to sequester their vitamin D in the fat cells where it's not of any use for the rest of the cells in your body, and therefore they may need more vitamin D. So what I find is that it's pretty safe to recommend, as a general recommendation, for people to take about 2,000 international units of vitamin D per day, especially when they're older. But some may require as much as 5 or even 10,000 international units of vitamin D. And the best thing to do is to check your levels of vitamin D and find out if you have problems with absorbing the vitamin D you're taking, and then you can up your vitamin D and then retest and see if you've attained the right level and then maybe cut back to a maintenance dose. So I wish I could give you like a one-size-fits-all answer, like 5,000 vitamin D for everyone is the right dose, and that may be a little too much for some people and not enough even for others. So get your vitamin D tested. In terms of the best source of vitamin D, just vitamin D taken in an oral tablet or capsule is fine. You know, some people say we'll take sublingual vitamin D. There's actually some evidence that for some people, sublingual vitamin D may be more effective. A couple weeks ago, I read a study to our listening audience which showed that some people have trouble absorbing vitamin D. They take sublingual vitamin D. They get a better response. Is it ever necessary to inject vitamin D? I don't think so. I mean, some doctors try to sell that proposition. Here is your vitamin D shots. I'm not sure that that really is necessary for most people. And make sure you take it with a couple of other accessory nutrients. You need adequate magnesium, and you need to take vitamin K2, preferably MK7, to optimize the effectiveness of the vitamin D that you are taking. So there you have it. It's, you know, I've been looking at vitamin D for many, many decades. I think I was one of the first doctors in New York to routinely test my patients, all my patients, for vitamin D, and to recognize that our teaching about vitamin D, that it's highly toxic, don't give too much, that the warnings were exaggerated, and the amount of vitamin D that we're giving people was paltry. And now we've had a real revolution in our thinking about vitamin D and its importance and centrality for human health. So there you go. All right. You know, mentioned I've been in medicine for many, many decades, and one of the real privileges of practicing medicine over many years is that you get to watch science evolve. And sometimes new discoveries add another piece to the puzzle, but every once in a while they change how you think about the puzzle itself. So for years we thought of mitochondria mainly as simply the power plants of our cells. Today we know they do much more. They regulate oxidative balance, immune function, and cellular repair. And one key indicator is mitochondrial membrane potential. That's the energy stored across the mitochondrial membrane, much the way that a battery works. So for over two decades, independent researchers in the U.S., Uruguay, and Australia have observed the same pattern. If you improve membrane potential and reduce oxidative damage, in human studies, you get better energy, clarity, and quality of life. Healthy aging doesn't begin with making mitochondria work harder. It begins with preserving the membranes that let them work properly. And that's exactly what NT factor lipids delivers. It was developed to help the membranes within the mitochondria. I don't go a day without it. NT factor lipids powder comes in two convenient sizes. For more information and to order, go to ntfactor.com. 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It's a daily ritual. I add NT factor lipids powder to my morning shake and get support my mitochondrial membranes. All right, this is, you know, again, nutritional science, very confusing because eggs are great, you know, the incredible edible egg, and then they launch this jihad against eggs. Eggs are laden with cholesterol and saturated fat, and they clog your arteries, and now they've vindicated eggs. They actually find that the more eggs you eat, the lower your likelihood is of cardiovascular disease and many other health problems. At the very least, they have a neutral impact on arterial health. So in one of the biggest turnarounds in popular science recommendations, it has revolved around coffee. And coffee, indeed, is something that a lot of people consume. And, you know, let's harken back to the 1970s or the 1980s. Actor Robert Young, remember he portrayed Marcus Welby on the TV show? There was this ad for Sanka, which became a popular alternative to coffee. It was the original decaf, tasted terrible, but, you know, you were virtuous if you consumed Sanka because we thought that caffeine was nerve-jangling, made you irritable. Marcus Welby made house calls and to harried housewives who were irritable and told them to stop drinking coffee and start drinking Sanka. And suddenly it was like they'd been hit with a tranquilizer gun. They were like, they were nice. They calmed down. And, you know, they had a nice session with Dr. Marcus Welby, who made a very generous house call, didn't even charge. It was gratis, and then left. Well, there's now good news for coffee drinkers. And it comes from, of all places, the American Heart Association, which should be concerned about the impact of caffeine and coffee on your heart. And they say up to five cups of coffee per day is considered safe for most adults and may even have benefits for heart health. They've issued a new scientific statement. They say that downing between 3 to 5 8-ounce cups of coffee daily, which equates to 400 milligrams of caffeine, is, get this, linked to a lower risk of heart disease, heart failure, stroke, and type 2 diabetes. That statement was published Monday in the journal Circulation. And so they say that the scientific evidence for coffee safety and health benefits has been building over time. Also, other benefits, there's certainly brain benefits, cognitive benefits. There are benefits in terms of reduced risk of liver cancer because coffee does something to clean the liver. And so there's certainly a lot to be said for coffee. So what is the secret sauce within coffee that makes the difference? Well, caffeine, to some extent, but you don't get those benefits from high caffeine energy drinks. In fact, they may have harmful effects on the heart. They're just loaded with caffeine. And also the soft drinks, you know, the hyper-caffeinated soft drinks like Mountain Dew and Dr. Pepper, they have much higher amounts of caffeine than coffee. And they lack polyphenols, and they have lots of sugar and other sketchy ingredients. So it's not the caffeine per se. It may boil down, excuse the pun, to the beneficial polyphenols that impart the bitter flavor and color to coffee and tea and act as antioxidants and reduce inflammation. And that may be why in some studies decaf coffee, which I personally guzzle, I don't drink caffeinated coffee anymore unless I've got to drive somewhere or, you know, really have to stay awake. I'll have a cup of coffee. But decaf coffee is also associated with lower risk of type 2 diabetes and heart disease. So it may be the other compounds within coffee that are beneficial. So there you have it, according to American Heart Association. And pretty soon they'll tell you that it's okay to eat steak, and they'll do a 180 on that, hopefully. All right, 877-726-8255 is our number. This is Intelligent Medicine.

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1: 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Dr. Ronald Hoffman here. Our number is 877-726-8255 for questions or comments. And here's a study that is bound to generate a lot of controversy. And for a long time, sugar substitutes have been touted as a way of preventing weight gain, but also reducing blood sugar, so-called diabetic foods and drinks, and they've been popularized, and it's kind of like you get your sweet and you don't experience the consequences of the calorie burden that sugar and high fructose corn syrup deliver to your fat cells. Okay? So, you ready for this? A study of nearly 1,300

that they did look at some of the synthetic artificial sweeteners like saccharin and NutraSweet and you know, various things that people use as sugar substitutes. They're chemical analogs or chemical substitutes for sugar. Okay? And those have been linked to changes in the microbiome, and maybe there's some direct toxicity. When in some rodent studies, you give lots and lots of NutraSweet to a rodent, but maybe, I don't know, 50 times higher than a human might consume. There's some concern about development of cancer, okay? So I get it. Those we try to avoid. But also erythritol, sorbitol, and a natural sugar called tagatose, which are in so-called natural sweeteners. They didn't look at stevia here, but these are some things that are in a lot of products that are billed as natural sweeteners. So these are ingredients often added to ultra-processed foods, including flavored water, soft drinks, energy drinks, yogurt that is low sugar or no sugar, and desserts marketed as lower in calories. So you can even throw some in your coffee or tea or use them in baking. And so what could possibly link all these things? They're very different compounds, and yet this seems pretty strong association. So what I've done, I've taken to just getting rid of all those things and not using them. I have used Truvia, which is a mixture of stevia and erythritol. There's been some studies showing adverse effects of erythritol, which are concerning. And I've taken to just adding like a half teaspoon of sugar to my tea in the morning. I like the sweetness, and I like a little bit of sweetness in my tea. And I actually use a little bit of sugar. It's a natural substance. Too much sugar, obviously bad. But with my high level of exercise and the fact that I'm on a relatively low carbohydrate diet and don't get sugar, a lot of pies, cakes, candies, things like that, I'm allotted a small amount of natural sugar every day. So what links all these things? Why should it be that all these, these studies are observational, so it may be that there's certain characteristics of people who take artificial sweeteners versus people who don't that make them more prone to cognitive decline. They don't even know why that might be. But here's the theory. When you take these things, they sort of fake you out. They make you think you've had something sweet, but they may stoke your appetite for other sweet things, sugar later in the day or high carbohydrate foods, because you can't fool the body. Once you send a signal and you send a signal to the brain that there's something sweet here, but then you don't get the calorie payoff, your body may be searching for sugar or carbohydrate calories elsewhere. So I don't know if the researchers considered that, but that's one theory. And in fact, many studies suggest that low-calorie or no-calorie sweeteners don't ultimately help people lose weight, because even though they don't deliver calories, they stoke the appetite for sweets and carbohydrates, and you gain weight in other ways. All right, what if one supplement could make your entire immune system smarter, and not stronger in an aggressive way, an overactive immune system, but smarter? That's exactly what BWH85 beta-glucan from BWH Lab does. It works with your immune system, helping it recognize threats to respond effectively and protect you the way that nature intended. BWH Labs has spent over 25 years perfecting the purest, most biologically active beta-glucan on the market. It's an 85% pure formula that's been tested against 200 competitors and named the most effective immune modulator in peer-reviewed research. It's got more than 20,000 published studies behind this ingredient, and the science speaks for itself. Just one ingredient, one focus, unmatched results. 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

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And have yourself a safe and healthy weekend. I'm Dr. Ronald Hoffman, and this is Intelligent Medicine.

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3: Giving peace talks a chance. I'm Jack Callahan, Fox News. America's UN ambassador says there is room for conversation, as Fox's Gernal Scott reports.
4: UN Ambassador Mike Waltz said on Fox News Sunday there is still a chance to negotiate peace with Iran, but if they choose not to come to the table, more strikes will come.
5: Whether that is infrastructure, power that is powering the IRGC and their war economy.
4: Waltz added that should more strikes be required,
5: we have everything we need to conduct this campaign. And this is because of the investments President Trump made right out the gate in our military.
4: Democrats' concerns on what many of them call a war of choice are a major part of their message as we go into the last 100 days before the midterms. Gernal Scott, Fox News.
3: Federal authorities in Germany have taken over the investigation of the attack yesterday on a Pride event in Berlin. They'd been searching for a fugitive suspect from the deadly attack on a crowd near Berlin's Pride Festival, left one person dead and at least 16 others injured. But at least two German media outlets are now reporting the suspect has been shot and killed in a police operation near Berlin. Several people were also reportedly stabbed in the initial attack, perhaps with a machete. Police had warned the public to avoid direct contact with the suspect, whom they say was likely armed and dangerous, but again, he now has reportedly been killed in a police action. Massive wildfires continue to ravage parts of Europe.
6: Crews are racing to stop major blazes from merging as dangerous conditions threaten to fuel even more fire growth. Officials warn the coming hours could be critical as strong winds, extreme heat, and dry conditions continue to hamper containment efforts. More than 250,000 people have been forced from their homes. Fires are also burning in Italy, the UK, and other parts of Europe.
3: Fox's Chanley Painter. 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
16: Wrapping up the weekend in fine style, again, low humidity levels and plenty of sunshine, mixing with some fair weather clouds through the afternoon. Highs again today will be in the low and mid 80s before dropping into the upper 50s and lower 60s under fair skies tonight. A little more humidity with temperatures in the lower 80s on Monday, but still partial sunshine and a small chance of a late day shower storm. Higher humidity and a better chance of showers and storms Tuesday. From Stormwatch 9 Weather Center, I'm meteorologist Kevin Skorupa.
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0: Hey, Warren Eckstein here. 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
8: Wrapping up the weekend in fine style, again, low humidity levels and plenty of sunshine, mixing with some fair weather clouds through the afternoon. Highs again today will be in the low and mid 80s before dropping into the upper 50s and lower 60s under fair skies tonight. A little more humidity with temperatures in the lower 80s on Monday, but still partial sunshine and a small chance of a late day shower storm. Higher humidity and a better chance of showers and storms Tuesday. From Stormwatch 9 Weather Center, I'm meteorologist Kevin Skorupa.
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10: 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Still leading. Still advancing. 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

0: This is a Fox News alert. The Berlin driver is dead. I'm Carmen Roberts. Police in Germany say they confronted and shot and killed the suspected terrorist responsible for the deadly van attack on a Berlin Pride event yesterday. Authorities say that all evidence points to this being an Islamic terror attack.
1: Because the suspect is a known radicalized member in Islamic circles, he's been identified by police as 21-year-old Abdul B., a German citizen born in the country but has family ties to Lebanon. He's known by police after committing other crimes in the past. Authorities didn't share what those were. Police believe Abdul was driving a white van that drove into a crowd near Berlin's massive Pride Festival Saturday night. It appears he crashed into a tree before police say he got out of the vehicle and stabbed several people with a machete.
0: Fox's Rebecca Castro. In the Middle East, the shooting may have stopped, but the pressure has not. The U.S. pauses strikes on Iran and is ramping up diplomatic efforts.
2: The White House has indicated that a variety of options remain on the table for President Trump as he explores options involving force and diplomacy. Now, the U.S. naval blockade remains in effect as the economic pressure is being felt inside of Iran. As U.S. and Iranian officials say diplomatic efforts are ongoing to reach a deal that could end the current escalation, the Iran-backed Houthis in Yemen are once again in direct conflict with Saudi Arabia after attacking two Saudi-owned oil tankers last week. The Saudis responded with heavy airstrikes against the Yemen-based proxy group. The Houthis then ramped up attacks on Saudi oil refineries, launching new missiles over the weekend.
0: Fox's Trey Yingst reporting from Tel Aviv. President Trump has warned Iran to rein in the Houthis or face what he calls major military punishment over continued attacks on commercial shipping. 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
13: Fair skies again tonight. Temperatures dropping back into the upper 50s and lower 60s. Partly to mostly sunny skies going into Monday. Temperatures in the afternoon will be in the lower 80s. You'll probably notice a little more humidity in the air. 20% chance of a late day shower storm. A better chance of some afternoon showers and storms Tuesday with higher humidity and highs in the lower 80s. From Stormwatch 9 Weather Center, I'm meteorologist Kevin Skorupa.
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0: He was the first, and he's still the best. For 30 years, Tom Gresham has been your trusted source on all things ballistic. New guns, Second Amendment, personal protection, be part of it. 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
1: Hey, welcome again to another episode of Gun Talk. Tom Gresham here. If you want to be part of it, just give me a call, 866-TALK-GUN, or give me a call at Tom Talk Gun. And we got a lot of things to talk about. We got some cool guns to talk about. We got an incredible class we're going to be offering at our facility where you actually walk away with this, well, it's a gun we can't tell you about yet because it's not released. But when you take the class, you will keep the gun at the end. We got so many cool things to talk about. But I do want to get into this right away. This is something I have been saying for many, many years, that people just get not complacent, it's more normalized. And joining me to talk about that is Dan Walsh. He is the author of the Good Gun, Bad Guy series. He's a Second Amendment advocate. He's the host of the Loaded Mic. And Dan, you have a different way of looking at things. And I don't know what your perspective or background is, but you explain things to people very well in a way that often they can't get to by themselves.
2: Well, thanks, Tom. I appreciate that, and thanks for having me on your show. It's always great talking with you. When we talk about background checks, you said it, you nailed it. It's become normalized, and when things become normalized, in other words, they've been around for a while, they mistake the length of time something's been around with its legitimacy, and the reality is background checks are not legitimate. Background checks are the antithesis to the Second Amendment. Our founding fathers, when they wrote the Second Amendment, they wrote it because they didn't want the government to decide who has a gun. And now, over the course of time, we've given that ability back to the government to approve our God-given right if they choose so.
1: If they choose, and it's actually a reversal of the innocent until proven guilty concept with a background check. Everyone is guilty until you go prove your innocence.
2: Of course, it's so wrong. It's so backwards. And another problem with that is, not only do you have to prove your innocence, but when you get denied, 99%, depending on what study you look at, in between 95 and 99% of the initial firearm background check denials are false positives. In other words, good people being denied for no good reason. Could be any number of reasons, mistakes, paperwork errors, whatever. But so you're telling me now that over the course of time, it's come to the point where I have to go to the government, hat in hand, and ask them for my God-given right. And if I and of all the people they deny, 99% of them are false denials. You got to be kidding me! This is ridiculous. But Tom, here's the problem. It's been normalized.
1: Yes.
2: And not only do people expect it,
1: they're okay with it.
2: They're fine with it.
1: You know, and one of the things I want to do, I want to explain to people, where did we get the instant background check? It came out of the Brady Bill way back, and the Brady Bill required a waiting period, and so the instant background check was actually put forward by the gun industry to say, look, waiting periods are no good. You're denying people their ability to buy a gun, so let's put in a system where you don't have to wait 10 days for the law enforcement to check them out. We'll make it instant. At the time, it was thought that this was maybe a less bad solution, to your point is that now it is completely, we have maybe two generations of people that have never known anything but having to get a background check. But here's the problem, and I want you to pick up on this. We get used to that, and then the gun banners come in and say, oh, we have acclimated them to this. Now let's ratchet it up a little bit. Let's throw in something called a universal background check.
2: So frustrating. You know, Tom, it gets me annoyed when just hearing the words, because it's so true. You give them an inch, they'll take a mile. They're always looking for more. And you're right. The universal background check, some proposals have wanted federal investigations into people for sharing a gun with a friend. at the range, or handing a gun down to your children after you die,
1: or loaning it to your neighbor to go pheasant hunting for the weekend.
2: Exactly. It's so, and here's their justification. They try to justify this by saying it'll keep people safe. First of all, it doesn't keep people safe because the bad guys, they don't care about the background check system. They laugh at it.
1: Mm-hmm.
2: But the thing is, if the legal system was working properly, and people could just go to the gun shop and buy whatever they want. The government doesn't need to know about it. And if the bad guys were in jail, there would be no problem. But they justify it by saying, well, we got all these bad people out on the streets. Well, yeah, because you keep letting them out on bail reform and early release.
1: You know, if they're in jail, they're not committing crime on the street. It's kind of a simple concept, but it goes against what they want. Now, there's one other aspect of this whole thing, as you mentioned, going to a gun store. I am old enough to remember being able to buy guns at hardware stores when before there was such a thing as a federal firearms license, 1968 Gun Control Act. And so the federal firearms license, a licensed gun store, is put in there so the government can control the flow of guns, who can buy them, how it all happens. There should not be an FFL system. There should not be a licensed gun store system. Anybody, any store, anywhere should be able to sell a gun without any government records.
2: Well, Tom, you're preaching to the choir, and I hope some people are listening who need to hear this, because it's absolutely right. This has become, it started with the Gun Control Act in 1968. That was the year I was born, by the way. But, then we went to the Brady Act in 93, and then we went to the NICS system in 98. This has been a progression. Can we see this? You know, can people recognize what's going on here? It's just, it's unbelievable that we have just kind of said, okay. And we even have gun owners in our own community who kind of just accept it. And, I kick and scream. I'm one of those guys. I hate it.
1: Well, and you also point out something. I'd love to get you to weigh in on this just a bit. You identify one of the key tactics of the gun ban industry, and that is to get you to look at one hand like a magician while they're doing something with the other hand. So we get all of our people, and they respond to the obvious, whatever the obvious gun control challenge of the day is, and they're spending all their energy and all of their angst on that, when the gun control movement is actually going back behind, kind of surreptitiously, quietly, out of sight, and doing other things.
2: I mean, that's how they do it, and we kind of go along, I think, most of the time, innocently, just expecting that our Second Amendment will protect us, and, it's not enough. We need to protect it, and a lot of times, we sit back, and we don't do the necessary work. Yeah, and people get killed for this stuff too, because I wrote an article for Gun Owners of America. Carol Bowne was a woman in New Jersey who was stabbed to death by the guy she was dating. Now, the Jersey government made her wait 43 days while they decided whether or not she could exercise her God-given right. And in that 43 days, even after having restraining orders, and the police knew about this guy, and they knew he wanted to hurt her, 43 days she waited. On the 43rd day, he stabbed her to death while she waited for the government to approve her background check.
1: Not the first time. We've heard this story before, where women apply for a permit to buy the gun, or for a carry permit, but generally just even to buy a gun. And during that period of time, because she wanted this gun to protect herself, while the government's trying to decide, is she worthy of being able to protect her own life, somebody murders her.
2: Yeah, it's a horrible thing. And I think we have to look at it like, what would our founding fathers say if they were able to come back to 2000, come up here to 2026 and see what's going on? What would they say? They would want to slap us, because we are abusing our rights.
1: Oh, no kidding. All right, so tell people about the Good Gun Bad Guy series.
2: Good Gun, Bad Guy is a book series, three book series that I have been working on, and it talks about a lot of the stuff we're talking about today. It talks about a lot of other things related to the more of the social aspects of the gun control crowd, how they are able to convince society that we need more gun restrictions, and how they use their propaganda and the narrative. So it's a pretty in-depth book series.
1: It's excellent. I mean, I would recommend to anybody who, if you're really interested in the Second Amendment and how the gun control movement actually works, what they really are doing, Dan's books are terrific. Dan, I appreciate what you do, hosting the Loaded Mic. You're working with GOA. You got a lot of things going, my friend.
2: Well, thanks, Tom. And if people do want to check out the book series, they can go to goodgunbadguy.com. Goodgunbadguy.com. And Tom, I really appreciate what you're doing as well. You are one of the staples of this, of the Second Amendment community. And we really appreciate you. And thanks for having me on the show.
1: Absolutely. All right. Take care. All right. Don't go far. Gun Talk will be right back.
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6: The 6 ARC was developed to provide increased performance in the M4 AR-15 platform. The 6 ARC pushes a 90-grain dual performance at 2,650 feet per second with over 1,400 foot-pounds of energy. The monolithic solid copper bullets design allows pedals to separate after impact, spreading to create wound tracks and significantly adding to terminal performance. This round is an exceptional option for your modern sporting rifle. Black Hills Ammunition, the power of performance.
7: 250 years of American liberty. Ruger is honoring that milestone with firearms worthy of the moment. The 250th Anniversary Series. Distinctly marked with made in the 250th year of American liberty. Each limited production model echoes Ruger's legendary 1976 Bicentennial line while celebrating the freedoms the Second Amendment has safeguarded for generations. From the iconic 1022 to the LCP Max, the Super Wrangler to the American Rifle Gen 2, these aren't just guns.

0: it's that time of year when people are going out to the range doing a bunch of shooting. You know, the weather's good. Well, sometimes it's hot, but you can do an early morning session if you're going outdoors. And obviously, the indoor ranges are available all the time. So they're doing a lot of shooting. People are actually buying guns because right now, it's like they're having a huge sale. Everywhere I look, the prices are down. Gun sales are down slightly. And when sales are down, even just a little bit, the gun companies come up with incentives and programs and sales. And so if you look around, poke around, you'll find some pretty darn good sales out there. So the question I have for you is, what are you looking at? Anything gotten your attention recently? Or maybe something you bought? Or what have you been taking to the range? I asked a question on X a little while ago this morning. It was, on average, how many guns do you take to the range when you go? If you're going out for the day or going out for the morning, how many guns do you take to go out to shoot? I assume it's not just one, but it might be just one, and that's okay. But sometimes it's more than one, and sometimes it's a bunch. Just curious, wondering. Number here is Tom Talk Gun. Brett called in. He's in Wheatfield, Indiana. Hey, Brett, I appreciate your patience. You're on the air. Go ahead.
1: All right. Well, last week you had a guest on talking about to call the federal go online for Federal Register to, you know, make a comment.
0: So when they got the public notices and you can make a comment on it, yeah.
1: Right. So I said, okay, but how? So now I'm an old guy, okay, so, you know, computers aren't my first thing. But anyway, I figured it out, and I was wondering maybe I'd like to pass on what I figured, and maybe other people wouldn't have to go the route of just figuring it out themselves. So if you're interested, first you go to federalregister.gov.
0: Right.
1: Okay, then you enter a search, and you can put in a term or a citation, but, you know, just put in ATF rules, for instance, you know, and there's a crap load. So what you want to do then now is hit newest. Otherwise, you're getting stuff from years ago, you know what I mean? So the comment period's over, so don't waste your time even reading them.
0: Mm-hmm.
1: So once you're at newest, then you scroll down and you find one you want to comment on. But you got to read it carefully because, you know, many of them are in governmentese, so it can be confusing. Or maybe just me. I'm an idiot.
0: Unlikely.
1: Okay. Well, thank you. So you pick one, and then you make a comment. And the thing is, the comments could be as short as, I agree with the rule, it should be changed to this, or I think it's a bad idea, you know. Either way, I mean, super, you don't have to write a paragraph or just a couple of sentences. But that's all you do, and then you pick one, you know, again, pick one, and then pick another and another and rinse and repeat. So I commented on, I think, two or three, and then they give you an opportunity to put your email in there so you can, they'll send you a confirmation that you can put it in there.
0: Right.
1: And it really ended up to be pretty simple once I figured out where to go. I guess the most confusing part is where to go, and then you got to really read them carefully. Because they go on and on about this, that, and the other thing. It's like, what? Huh?
0: You know, and let me throw out a thought here. The other thing, you know, you went through the front door and drilled your way through and all that, and good on you for having the perseverance to do that. The other way to go on that, of course, is to get on the mailing list of the NRA when they're sending out these things, or to follow me on X, which used to be Twitter, where we actually are posting the links to say, this is the proposal, and here's the link, and when we have the link, you click on that, and it takes you directly to that proposal so that you can comment on it and you can eliminate all of that stuff.
1: Wow. Well, that would have been easier, but I am an endowment member of the NRA, but I don't have a Twitter XYZ thing, so I can't get your stuff.
0: You know what? If you'll go over to the NRA ILA website, they've got a grassroots deal. You get basically it's an email newsletter, and they will send you emails regularly and say, here's a proposal, here's a thing, here's a comment period. You know, it's just a way, and there are other ways to do that. But, yeah. But, look, congratulations for figuring it out and also for taking time to come and share that with us. Once you figure it out, you've already gone through the learning curve on this. It's not that difficult, is it?
1: No. Then it's really easy. And again, you don't have to make a book-length thing. You know, you just say, I think it's a good idea. or I agree or I disagree with the change. And that's it. You know, you're in and out.
0: Okay. That sounds good. Look, I appreciate it. They're very good. And these are important because these comment periods are open. We need to be responding to them because the anti-gunners do. They get organized. And they have actually taken away some of the good measures that we're trying to get through at ATF because they simply responded in greater numbers than we did. So we got to, once again, get off our rears. Speaking of which, we're 100 days away from the midterm elections. The left is energized. The right is not. Democrats are energized. Republicans are not. Predictions are we're going to get hammered in the midterms. And that's certainly true if we don't show up. Basically, the world belongs to those who show up. Simple as that. So I spent part of the morning this morning watching Shooting Sports Life. That is the new television network that we created. Somebody said online, said, well, I thought it was just a network you guys were on. No, no, no. It's our network. We have created an entirely new television network that's all about shooting and guns and the shooting lifestyle. It's called Shooting Sports Life. If you go to shootingsportslife.org, or .com, rather, my mistake, you can find it there. Shootingsportslife.com. So I'm watching several of the episodes from First Person Defender, which is, if I do say so myself, absolutely excellent. Some of the best thought-provoking shows you can watch in terms of self-defense with guns. What do I do if? What do I do afterwards? Oh, I never thought of that. Oh, wow, this time there was one attacker. This time there were three attackers. What would I do? You know, oh, he could have gone through that door back there. So I'm watching this, and they're just all of these teachable moments. And they're just so good. And two things. We keep seeing the same thing over and over again. Our minds tend to be polluted with what we have seen on TV shows and in movies. Specifically, if there's a scenario where somebody gets attacked, and they do in fact use a gun in self-defense, and the bad guy goes down in these scenarios, about 8 times out of 10, the good guy in the scenario will then walk over, very carefully, walk over to pick up the bad guy's gun or to kick the bad guy's gun away. And then we ask him afterwards, why'd you do that? He's like, huh? Just because that's all they've ever seen. Because that's what it happens after a shooting. The cops go over and kick the gun away. Why? Stay away from this guy. He just tried to kill you. You can walk up to him and he reanimates and picks up his gun and shoots you. Why aren't you backing away and getting behind cover? Why aren't you going behind a building and calling 911? You have no reason to walk up there and do that. The other one that happened, and I just watched it today, is a guy actually succeeded in the second scenario when they redid it by doing nothing. Multiple bad guys, robbing people. He could have shot them, and he didn't. Let them go. Nobody got shot. Simple as that. He wins. Everybody wins on that one. 866-TALK-GUN or Tom Talk Gun. That's our number here. Be right back.

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8: Fair skies again tonight. Temperatures dropping back into the upper 50s and lower 60s. Partly to mostly sunny skies going into Monday. Temperatures in the afternoon will be in the lower 80s. You'll probably notice a little more humidity in the air. 20% chance of a late day shower storm. A better chance of some afternoon showers and storms Tuesday with higher humidity and highs in the lower 80s. From Stormwatch 9 Weather Center, I'm meteorologist Kevin Skorupa.
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10: Better.

0: You're right. 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I don't think they've published a price on them yet, but you can go over to the CMP website and take a look at the Civilian Marksmanship Program's website. 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Semi-auto, but still it's an M14. Very cool stuff. Okay, when I come back, let's talk about cool stuff. Electronic optics, and also two guys argue about their place in line and end up shooting each other.
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3: The suspect is dead. I'm Roger Stern, Fox News. Police in Berlin have shot and killed the man they believe drove a van into a Pride event yesterday, killing one person and injuring 29 others.
4: German officials say all the evidence points to this being an Islamist terrorist attack because the suspect is a known radicalized member in Islamic circles. He's been identified by police as 21-year-old Abdul B., a German citizen born in the country but has family ties to Lebanon. He's known by police after committing other crimes in the past. Authorities didn't share what those were. Police believe Abdul was driving a white van that drove into a crowd near Berlin's massive Pride Festival Saturday night.
3: Fox's Rebecca Castor. The U.S. military says it's holding off on more strikes against Iran. At least for now, here's Fox's Madeline Rivera.
5: The U.S. says for now they do want to give diplomacy some room to breathe. And to that point, Iran and Oman held talks in Tehran over the past couple of days. And the conversation revolved mainly around the Strait of Hormuz. A spokesperson for Iran's foreign ministry says there was tangible progress made, but that negotiations will continue. The pause comes as the New York Times reports there are concerns that an escalation would further deplete the Pentagon's stockpile of interceptors and munitions. U.N. Ambassador Mike Waltz is dismissing the reports, saying the U.S. remains locked and loaded, and that more assets are moving into the region.
3: Meanwhile, Saudi Arabia and the Iran-backed Houthis are trading attacks. After the Houthis targeted Saudi ships moving through the Red Sea, President Trump has warned he would hold Iran responsible and inflict major military punishment if the Houthis were to continue their attacks. Democrats say the White House doesn't know what it's doing and has mishandled this situation from the very start. 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
21: Fair skies again tonight. Temperatures dropping back into the upper 50s and lower 60s. Partly to mostly sunny skies going into Monday. Temperatures in the afternoon will be in the lower 80s. You'll probably notice a little more humidity in the air. 20% chance of a late day shower or storm. A better chance of some afternoon showers and storms Tuesday with higher humidity and highs in the lower 80s. From Stormwatch 9 Weather Center, I'm meteorologist Kevin Skorupa.
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10: Fair skies again tonight. Temperatures dropping back into the upper 50s and lower 60s. Partly to mostly sunny skies going into Monday. Temperatures in the afternoon will be in the lower 80s. You'll probably notice a little more humidity in the air. 20% chance of a late day shower storm. A better chance of some afternoon showers and storms Tuesday with higher humidity and highs in the lower 80s. From Stormwatch 9 Weather Center, I'm meteorologist Kevin Skorupa.
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11: Hey, welcome back to Gun Talk. Tom Gresham here. If you want to join us, give me a call. Tom Talk Gun. It's easy. We just want to talk about anything. If it's about guns, we'll talk about it here. One of the things I have talked to you about for many, many years is that when you start carrying a gun for self-protection, you need to switch your mindset. And you need to become, you have to have an avoidance mechanism there to try to avoid these situations. And there's a story that just popped up, and I just got to bring in Luke McCoy from USA Carry. Luke, you put this story out on your website, and I thought, this is the perfect example of what we're talking about, isn't it?
12: It is. I was looking, I cover defensive gun use incidents, and I was scrolling and came across this one. I almost passed it up because it's not your typical, you know, defensive gun use, but there's definitely lessons to learn from it.
11: So we got two guys in a line, a checkout line at a mini mart in Memphis, and they get into an argument about who should be going first in this line, and it turns into a shooting.
12: It turns into a shootout, yeah. Man one pulls his shirt up, so he brandishes that he's got a gun, and then the other guy jumps for it. They start struggling over the gun. Guy number two, his brother comes from outside, pulls his gun, starts shooting. It's not clear whether the first guy shot the other guy while they were in a fight, or the brother might have shot him. I'm not sure. The details were a little sketchy. But, yeah, all of that over who's going next in line.
11: Yeah, you know, you're going to get a bag of chips and a Coke, and you get shot over it. You're going, really? When I always tell people, look, even if you feel like you're in the right and the other person's wrong, there's nothing wrong with saying, oh, I'm sorry, you go ahead. Not a problem, right?
12: Yeah, just adds a few more minutes. I mean, yeah, you can have all the right gear on you, but if you can't check your ego, then that's what's going to fail you.
11: It's funny because I go to all these shooting schools, gunfighting schools, and everyone, the professionals, the people who do this for a living, have been doing it for decades, they all say, look, I'll do almost anything to avoid getting in a fight. And these are people who are really good at what they do.
12: Exactly.
11: But some people just don't seem to have that. Or you know what it is? I think sometimes they just haven't projected themselves into the scenario and said, okay, where could this lead? It's like, okay, I'm going to puff up and, you know, say, yeah, you're, no, that's my place, or you can't do that to me. And not thinking that, okay, in three steps from now, somebody's going to the hospital or the morgue. Is that what we want here?
12: Right. I mean, that's probably how most of these road rage incidents I cover start, is probably somebody, you know, swerved into their lane or thinks they're supposed to be ahead of somebody else, or the next thing you know, you've got another defensive gun use incident. Or
11: I am firmly of the belief that if you regularly flip people off while you're driving, you have a serious problem that you need to get under control, and you probably don't need to be carrying a gun.
12: It probably got some anger issues.
11: Yep.
12: I would assume.
11: Yep. All right, tell people about USA Carry and what you do.
12: Yeah, well, been around since 2007. We came out with USA Carry concealed carry reciprocity maps, so you can see what states you can carry in when you're traveling. Lately, we cover a lot of defensive gun use incidents and firearm news and putting out video content and an app called the Armorers app. So it's a firearm logging, maintenance tracking, ammo count app for your guns. Something new we're working on.
11: And then one of the things you do, you got the whole flying with guns thing, because you do a lot of commuting on the airlines. And, you know, while on the one hand, flying commercially with guns should be easy and often is easy, there are a lot of nuances to it, are there not?
12: Yeah, every airline can be different. I'm usually flying once a week between Las Vegas Airport and New Orleans. So I don't see a lot of different airports too much, but I have seen some over the past couple months going to Salt Lake. Every place has different policies, whether you're bringing it to TSA or they're bringing it, or do you have to wait 15 minutes or not? So, yeah, it just all depends.
11: For somebody that hasn't done it before, people get nervous and say, oh, I'm going to travel with guns. I'm going to fly with guns. What instruction or information do you offer?
12: So I usually just start with saying, when you walk up, tell them you're declaring firearms. it's the right terminology. It kind of tells them, you know what you're doing. And one of the biggest tips people thank me for on my videos are getting a free FedEx packing slip and putting that on your hard-sided case to where you can just put the declaration form on the inside of that instead of them pulling out packing tape and taping it around your suitcase. Or, yeah, I stole that from somebody years ago, and that's my number one thing.
11: That's the stick-on clear plastic pouch.
12: Yeah, just the transparent stick-on thing, and just stick the declaration card right in there.
11: Right.
12: And usually they thank you for helping them out.
11: That's terrific. Yeah, and the main thing is to know the rules. The airlines have the information on their websites about traveling with guns. TSA has the information there. If you follow the rules and if you are pleasant, you know, and not confrontational, even if they say something you're thinking, that's not right, if it's not a big deal, just go with the flow and let it happen.
12: Exactly. It usually goes smoothly. I try not to be argumentative when it happens. I've got it on video a few times where I was arguing with them, and I had to wind up letting them see inside my case for no reason. So I didn't win in the end. The manager didn't want to see their guidelines when I was showing them to her. Nobody wants to be wrong, so. And you either, you know, you could either want to be right or you can miss your flight.
11: Right. You know. Yeah, because they do have the ability to say you're not flying right now.
12: Yeah, exactly. So.
11: There it is. All right. Well, okay, I appreciate it. And I just saw the story and I thought, we got to get you on to talk about this. It's another opportunity to say you need to change your attitude. You need to be like Mr. Meek and Mr. Mild and, you know, not take the bait and certainly not be the one who's flipping people off and honking your horn, because you're going to spark the road rage. And while you think I'm going to show them by, you know, showing them that I'm mad, they may show you by shooting you between the eyes.
12: Yeah, they might be a little bit crazier than you. So there's that.
11: And I always say, you never know what has happened in that person's life, and you're catching them at the perfect wrong time, and they're going to take it out on you. Luke McCoy from USA Carry, I appreciate it, sir.
12: Thanks for having me on.
11: Good information there. Just look at this crazy story. Two people get into an argument over their place in line at a mini-mart. Ends up being a shooting. You don't know who that person is. It bumps into you. He says, hey, what are you doing? And you respond in similar kind, and all of a sudden you're off to the races. Says, really? The problem is, I think, if you haven't thought about it ahead of time, if you haven't planned your reaction, who knows what's going to happen? You don't know how you're going to react. If you have rehearsed it, sitting in your big easy chair at home, if this happens, I will do this, and you've gone over that a few times, that is how you react. You go, oh, I'm sure sorry. Here, you go ahead. I'm not in a hurry. Go ahead. Big deal. If the person insists on, you're puffing up, back away, turn around, simply walk away, if at all possible. I mean, look, I get it. There could be a scenario where you just can't. The guy's not going to let you. But try to find a way out of it. For one thing, and this gets you into a whole different place, if it turns out to be that you got to end up using your self-defense firearm, if other people have seen you trying to disengage and de-escalate along the way, they will be able to tell the police officers that. Oh, yeah, this guy was just going at him, and this other fella, talking about you, he was trying to get out of him. He was apologizing. He was backing up. He said, you go ahead. You know, and then this guy just wouldn't let him. Well, you are building a force of support for yourself. So, this one is interesting. Story in, of all places, the New York Times. Title of it is, Shooting Ranges Go Quiet Luxury. And look, I get it. You're going to say, well, we already knew that. Yes, we did. But they just discovered it. They're talking about shooting ranges that are upscale, what we have called country clubs. And they're talking about one in Los Angeles. It's called The Range. It's membership-only gun club. It's fancy. Really nice. And people come in, they can bring their own guns, they can rent guns, they're instructors. It's plush. And memberships can run $3,500 to $5,500 a year. What is interesting about this, and let me back up. To my knowledge, the first country club like this was the Scottsdale Gun Club in Scottsdale, Arizona. It was and is a really top-rate one. The Centennial Gun Club in Denver is really good. There are a number of them around. And I get it. Some people are saying, really? $3,500 a year to go to a shooting range? I get it. You've been going to a gravel pit with a burn barrel, and it doesn't cost you anything. And you can't imagine doing that. And yet there is an entire group of people, a demographic, that can't imagine going to a gravel pit with a burn barrel. They're not going to do that. They're used to going to a golf country club and paying $5,000, $10,000 a year for the membership and don't think anything about it. And I hear you saying, well, that's not me. Okay, I got it. I understand it. But understand this. When it comes to changing public perception, how many times have you heard me talk about this? When it comes to changing public perception, the people who go to a country club who can spend that kind of money have influence. They're having lunch with the mayor. They're having lunch with the governor. These are people who are working in a different world. And look, not to prejudge, but that may be you. What this really is we talk about this concept of the Overton window. And that is, the Overton window is things that are actionable that the public will accept. Well, there was a time when maybe shooting wasn't something that the public was generally going to accept. When you have people going to a country club, and they have memberships that call it $5,000 a year, and they are sold out and there's a waiting list, and they have babysitting services at the shooting range, and there's the place where people go. I had a young couple say, yeah, we went there on our first date. It becomes a place where young people want to go to take somebody on their first date. Or that's where he proposed to me. You're changing what the public perceives and what the public accepts and what becomes normalized. And the fact that this is an article in the New York Times is just one more tick mark, one more data point in the changing landscape and the broad-based acceptance of shooting, of gun ownership, of the shooting sports, and of self-protection with guns across the board that people are doing all across the country. People are accepting it and understanding it. If you want to weigh in on this, by all means, give me a holler. Phone number here is Tom Talk Gun. Look, I get it. A lot of us grew up going to a gravel pit. I certainly did. But have you been to one of these places? Have you been to one of these upscale shooting ranges where you walk in and you go, wow. I remember going to one in Florida. Can't remember where it was. But this was 15 years ago. I walked in and said, man, this looks like an Apple store. It was fancy and nice with computer targets, and you could shoot targets and electronically scored and a setup there where you could actually send from the shooting station, from the booth where you're shooting, you could send the image of your targets to somebody through social media. Set up that way. Well, they are appealing not only to a different group of people, but to a wider group of people, bringing more people into this shooting sports life, to coin a phrase, since that's the name of our new TV network, Shooting Sports Life. It's a lifestyle, or the tagline for our new channel is, where freedom is a lifestyle. And it is. You think about the shooting part of it is about freedom. It's about protecting yourself. It's about, and I sometimes will mock the idea people want to feel safe as opposed to being safe. But you know what? If they feel safe because they are in fact safe, because they have taken steps to protect themselves, they're taking charge of their own safety, they're not outsourcing their safety, those are people now who will turn around and tell other people, you know, you ought to come out to the shooting range with me. Come on out here. different group of people. That's good, because we have the core group. The more people we bring into the shooting sports, the more people we bring into the world of gun ownership, and I get it, not everybody is going to become a staunch Second Amendment advocate, but they also are not going to be talking about those people, which is us, because they become those people. And even if you got half of them to become Second Amendment supporters, where they weren't before, that's big. Broadening the appeal, making it easy for people to get involved in this, is important. It is part of our activism, our one-on-one activism. It doesn't have to be at a country club. It can be at wherever you go. It can be just inviting a friend to go. You know what I have found is that so often when I mention that I like to shoot or I like to go to the range, I get a positive reaction from people. People I don't know. Could be your doctor, your dentist, or whatever. And if you will, if it's comfortable for you, you can follow that up with, well, you know, would you like to go to the range with me sometime? You'd be amazed. A survey that NSSF did said that half the women surveyed said that if they were invited to go shooting, they would go. Imagine that. Not people at a range, people just generally speaking, people who are polled, women who are polled, said that if someone invited them to go shooting, they would go. Why are we not inviting them? Because once we get them there, they're going to have fun. We're going to make sure they have fun. We're going to give them the right gun. We're going to have them shoot close up. We're going to ensure that they have success. And they're going to come away thinking, man, that was great. I'd like to do that again. You know what I call that? I call that winning.
13: God loves you and has an awesome plan for your life. If you were to die right now, do you know for certain that heaven would be your home? The Bible says the wages of sin is death, but the gift of God is eternal life through Jesus Christ our Lord. Say this with me from your heart and out loud to make heaven your home. Father, I turn from my sin. I receive Jesus Christ as my Savior and my Lord. Fill me with your Holy Spirit. I am yours. If you just pray that prayer out loud from your heart, the Bible says heaven is your home. And I would love to meet you. Come join me at Lake Church in Newport on Sundays at 9 and 11 a.m. This is Pastor Samuel. Have a wonderful day.
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5: German police find the van driver. I'm Carmen Roberts, Fox News. The man police believe rammed a van into a Berlin Pride event yesterday is dead. German authorities say that after an intense manhunt that lasted nearly 24 hours, police tracked down and shot and killed 21-year-old Abdul Balut during a confrontation. Prosecutors say that Balut was a German citizen with Lebanese roots and had sought to join the militant Islamic State group. The attack killed one person and injured 29, some of whom were stabbed. In the Middle East, President Trump orders the U.S. military to keep the pause button on as he presses for a peaceful solution to the war. U.S. Ambassador to the UN, Mike Wells, insists the president's always preferred diplomacy, denying reports the U.S. military is running low on ammunition. Fox's Madeline Rivera reports.
6: He's giving talk some space. He's giving it a little bit of room. We've had both Iman and Iran and a number of our other negotiators engaged at every level, from the most senior levels all the way down to the technical level over the past few weeks and particularly in the past few days.
7: UN Ambassador Mike Waltz acknowledged the stockpile has dwindled, but he says that's a problem they inherited from the Biden administration for giving military aid to Ukraine. At the same time, he says the U.S. has what it needs to conduct a military campaign in the Middle East and that they're actually sending more assets to the region. The New York Times, though, reports the president is holding off on strikes, partly because they're dangerously depleting U.S. interceptors and munitions.
5: And Iran says it will hold off on attacks also as long as the U.S. does. Meantime, the Trump administration has moved the names of the latest four U.S. soldiers killed in the war to a new category. They're now listed as killed in fighting that has been dubbed overseas operations. The other 14 are listed as killed in the war. 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
10: So I was asked to tell you what's new at Old Man's Junk, so I figured I'd be comfortable while I did it. Put my Speedo on, sat out on the deck to catch some rays, and listened to Google Mograss, American Farmer. We let the wife do the work. We have new help at Old Man's Junk. PJ, the old man's granddaughter. PJ will be there Thursday, Friday, Saturdays, slinging $2 hot dogs, chili dogs, hamburgers, sausage, and steak sub. She is learning the ropes on how to be grumpy. On Saturdays, the old man might show up to make pizzas. Then again, he might not. But take a chance on him. They're only $12. We have a lounge to eat in. The lounge chairs were built from material from Old Man's Woodshed. 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The store is full of quality junk and antiques. I caught him and his family taking stuff from one of my jobs in Sunapee. They have high-class junk over there. Well, I can't seem to get Google's attention to make me dinner, so I guess I'll have to go get a hot dog at the best restaurant in Goshen. I'll see you there at Old Man's Junk.
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15: Fair skies again tonight. Temperatures dropping back into the upper 50s and lower 60s. Partly to mostly sunny skies going into Monday. Temperatures in the afternoon will be in the lower 80s. You'll probably notice a little more humidity in the air. 20% chance of a late day shower storm. A better chance of some afternoon showers and storms Tuesday with higher humidity and highs in the lower 80s. From Stormwatch 9 Weather Center, I'm meteorologist Kevin Scarupa.
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9: Fair skies again tonight. Temperatures dropping back into the upper 50s and lower 60s. Partly to mostly sunny skies going into Monday. Temperatures in the afternoon will be in the lower 80s. You'll probably notice a little more humidity in the air. 20% chance of a late day shower storm. A better chance of some afternoon showers and storms Tuesday with higher humidity and highs in the lower 80s. From Stormwatch 9 Weather Center, I'm meteorologist Kevin Skorupa.
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10: A little while back, I was mentioning that if you have a long gun for self-defense, a shotgun or a rifle, you should have a sling on it. I think a lot of people don't because they haven't thought about it. They don't understand what you do with it. And over on X, Anthony was asking me, he said, well, what good's a sling going to do in my house besides getting hooked on a doorknob? I get it. You don't know what you don't know. That's why you go to a class to learn this stuff. Well, what good is a sling going to do me? Okay. You got a sling on your AR or your shotgun, either one. You're not going to use it for shooting necessarily, but a sling on a long gun is like a holster for your handgun. It gives you a place to put it when you're not using it. Otherwise, you got to, what are you going to do? Put it down, hold it in one hand. Maybe you need two hands for something. Maybe you need two hands to go and grab your kids and get them out of the house. Well, you just sling your gun and go. You can sling it on a shoulder, you can sling it over your head and across, you can sling it muzzle up, you can sling it muzzle down. Why would you do any of those? Why would you choose one over the other? There are reasons why you would. Again, training, going to a class to teach you this stuff. And you're thinking, well, yeah, but do I need a... Yes, you need a class like this. How are you going to go from, I'm shooting my rifle, to now I need to shoot my pistol? I'm going to do a transition. How do you do that? Well, there are specific ways that you do that. And you will do it in class, and you will shoot live fire, and you'll transition from your long gun to your handgun. To which a lot of people say, well, I can't ever imagine it. Yeah, no. You can't ever imagine it because you haven't really exercised your imagination. You need to go to some place where they will stretch your imagination as well as giving you more skills. Let's go grab Larry on line 2 out of Arkansas. Hello, Larry. You're on Gun Talk. What's up?
11: Hey, Tom. How are you? I had a range report about my new SIG 365. But in the beginning of your show today, you talked to a guy about delayed and just denied.
10: Oh, purchases, yeah.
11: Being able to buy the gun.
10: Background check, yeah.
11: I buy guns from time to time, not as many as you, by any means. But I got delayed for, I don't know, it was a couple of hours before I could pick up my gun. I have no idea why. It's just a strange thing, and I wanted to mention that. But I do love my new 365. I've heard you talk positive about it several times. I bought a Hellcat when I first moved to Arkansas. I moved to the free state of Arkansas from California.
10: Okay.
11: I never did really like the Hellcat. I always carried a Ruger LT9S, but the capacity was just, you know, 7 in and 1 in the chamber. It just wasn't enough. So with the SIG, I bought an X, and it carries 12+1, so it's a great deal. But I wanted to tell you about the range that I belong to. I don't belong to it. It's just it's a semi-private range. Anybody can go out there. It's on a donation type of thing. But I got involved with a group that's out there once a month. Two gentlemen, Mike and Phil, just first names. I'm in a small little range. They're both instructors certified, I believe NRA certified instructors. We do it at the end of the last Saturday of every month. We run drills. You know, we come from holster to the center mass and one to the head, or things like that. We change it up all the time. Sometimes we're using timers, sometimes we don't. We always finish up with a scenario. Yesterday's scenario was sitting in a chair, three bad guys and two good guys. Two good guys in the front obscured the bad guys. So you had to shift your... you draw from seated position safely. Of course, they stress safety 100%. And I kind of choked and I winged one of the good guys. I realized I've never drawn from a seated position, and I've never actually shot around the good guys, so to speak. And they're the cardboard cutouts with the center mass perforated, you know, it's IPA or something like that, cardboard. Anyway, so I kind of choked. I see, man, I need to work on that. I've never drawn from a seated position before. Something to do. And at that point, then we get up out of there, transition to behind two blue barrels, cover, and then you have two more bad guys that you put through to the chest. That was our scenario yesterday. We do that one at a time when we're doing that. Otherwise, then there's about 15, 20 people that show up. There's never a charge. We once a year kick in for the targets and such like that. They do it because Mike and Phil do this because they're second A guys and they really believe in our sport. I live in a very friendly gun area, which is an amazing deal compared to California, where I moved from 4 years ago. So
10: let me give you a couple of thoughts on this. Okay, most people have never thought about drawing from a seating position. So there's a movement you got to make there. The other is, if you're sitting at a table, you got to be careful. If you draw and then you could clunk your gun onto the underside of the table, so you have to actually work on bringing your gun really high, like next to you, under your armpit, before you rotate down, and then bring it out over the top of the table. I love what you're doing. I love what they're doing, because you end up learning new things, but also you get a little bit of pressure because you got the watchful eye of all your buddies out there watching you do this. The thing I would suggest to you is this. If it's a brand new scenario, it's something you haven't practiced before, when you do it the first time, do it really slowly, like stupid slow, like running in molasses slow. And don't worry about the timer. Don't worry about that at all. Just move slowly. Try to work on your movements. You're going to work your way around. You're not going to shoot the good guys. You're going to do all that. I mean, I love what you're doing, and you guys are, you're doing it right. And putting this thing together, I mean, tell me, you're just having fun doing this, aren't you?
11: It's absolutely like-minded guys having a really, and women. There's three women with their husbands, boyfriends last week. Sometimes there's no women. Sometimes there are. It's like-minded guys. Everybody is very positive, and it's not all about the timers. There wasn't a timer on this scenario at all. Sometimes the drills, they do timers and stuff, but not every time. It's just they mix it up all the time to keep it interesting and keep it fun. We work from 3 yards to back to 10 yards and different drills all the time. And the guys are just, and it's so positive. It's never a judgment. Oh, man, did you see what Larry did? You know, it's never that, hey, you did really good, but, you know, such and such, you could have done better.
10: I'm betting that on the drive back and during the day, you replayed that scenario, that sitting scenario, over and over in your head. You reshot that run over and over again, didn't you?
11: Absolutely.
10: Yeah, and there's a lot of learning and training that takes place after the fact when you're doing that. Great range report. Love, you know, and look, enjoy that 365. That is a great platform in all its variations, from the little bitty one, you know, to the Fuse, to the Macro, to the Legion, to all the different things they've done. What an incredibly successful platform that SIG has had with that. Let's grab Chris in Stockton, California. Hey, Chris, you're on Gun Talk. What's up?
12: Hi, Tom. Yeah, I'm looking at a Springfield Army Echelon, their gear pack, and I'm looking at their 4.0 barrel, getting that gear. The thing is, one's offered in a compensated barrel, and one is a non-compensated barrel, 9mm. Mm-hmm. I'm wondering if there is a big difference as far as, you know, handling, and then also maybe gases blowing up over the green dot sight if I go compensated.
10: A little bit with the gases, but you do definitely get a reduction in muzzle rise with a comp. I mean, it's noticeable. And for competition, it's really helpful. If it's your carry gun, it probably is unnecessary. And I know people say, well, it's faster. Yeah, I'm not sure that matters. The main thing is getting the first shot on target. And if it adds length to the barrel, now you've got a holster issue, possibly. It's personal preference, but I would say maybe yes on competition or range, and maybe judgment call, your call on concealed carry. Which way are you leaning at this point?
12: I was thinking concealed carry, and it's the barrel is where it's compensated at. It's not an extension at the end of the barrel.
10: Okay. So same length, so it's not going to be a fact that.
12: Yeah.
10: Honestly, I would say if you want the comp, get the comp. I think it'll be fine, and I don't think it's going to be an issue on your optic. You may have to clean your optic a little bit more if you're shooting a good bit, but other than that, I don't think it's going to be an issue. I think you'll enjoy it. It'll shoot really well.
12: Yeah, I've never shot a 9mm with a compensated, so I just didn't know if there'd be a big difference or feeling or anything. But I'm kind of thinking I might be fun to have.
10: Yeah, you know what? Do us a favor. You get the comp gun, shoot it, and then call us back and let us know what you think. Okay.
12: Oh, okay. Sounds good. I'll run down to the gun store right now.
10: Good man. I like the way you think there. Thank you for the call. All right, our work here is done. We've sent somebody off to the gun store. Oh, speaking of that, I am seeing some incredible sales. Just saw another one pop up, a Smith & Wesson M&P, the metal version, which generally goes for, I think, retail on it's $1,000. And I just saw an ad for one online for like $760, $770. I was just saying, there are some real deals out there. And when you're at the gun store, ask the folks at the gun store, look, are there any programs? Is there any way to get the price down? It's okay to ask for a lower price. You can negotiate with a gun store. Sometimes they will, sometimes they won't, but they may say, oh yeah, we've got a rebate going that you didn't know about. And say, look, there's a deal with these guys or Springfield or whoever has a deal. You buy the pistol and you get six magazines or whatever. Ask them what kind of specials are going on and see what you can get. I mean, it is a great time to be buying guns right now. And let me tell you, there's some super deals. And obviously, you got the mail order places. But if you can, and I understand, your gun store may not have the thing you're looking for. They can probably order it for you, but I'm just saying. But when you can, if you can shop at your local gun store, it keeps them in business, and it makes sure that there's a gun store there with a gunsmith and maybe a range when you come back, because it's a tough way to make a business. Look, all small businesses are hard. If you've owned a business, you know what I'm talking about. I mean, it's every day. It's getting the revenue in. It's taking care of the inventory. It's taking care of the payroll, insurance, taxes, all the rest of it. Things that maybe the mail order houses don't have. And I know people say, well, it's not my job to subsidize them. Well, maybe. And then again, maybe it is. If it's another $25 to buy a gun and you help keep your local gun store in business, is that worth it? And look, I get it. It's $25, whatever it is. And some will say, yeah, nope, not going to do that. Okay, that's your call. I go to this maybe differently from other people. I think it's really important for us all to try to make sure that we have a vibrant, strong firearms industry. That we keep gunsmiths in business and we keep gun stores in business. And yeah, I get the whole mail order deal and ordering things online and then paying the transfer at the gun store. And maybe when you go in, and if you do it that way, fine. You go into the gun store and you pay them the transfer fee to get your gun. Maybe buy some stuff while you're there. I get it. Everybody's trying to save money and everybody's squeezing the dollars as hard as you can. It's a mindset that I have of us trying to help each other out. I don't know. The other thing I would offer, we had a guy pulled over side of the road right in front of our house yesterday. I was actually out on the deck, and it's like, 30 yards down to the road. I said, "You guys okay?" He says, "Yeah." He says, "We got a part kind of, he's got his skid plate fell off of his truck, and it's dragging." And I said, "Okay, well, I figure he's okay." A few minutes later, he comes up. He says, "Would you happen to have a socket wrench? I need a 10mm socket wrench to work with." I says, "Yeah, let me go grab it." So I went and grabbed a full socket wrench set, gave it to him, and he took off with it. And me thinking, I'm sure it's going to be fine. At the same time, he could get in his car and take my brand new DeWalt socket wrench set and drive off with it. But I'm taking that chance just because I think it's a good thing to try to help other people. I am one of those guys that pulls over and says, "Hey, are you guys okay?" if the car stopped on the side of the road. I may not be able to help, because I'm certainly not mechanical in any way, but if they, you know, there's something going on that I can help with, I'm certainly happy to do that. It's a mindset thing, I guess. It's part of this being a community. And if we all try to help each other, try to find a way, I really believe in trying to find a way each day to be kind. If you start out the day saying, I'm going to try today to be kind to somebody, it may be nothing more than a smile and a hello. It may be more than that. I don't know what the opportunity is going to be. But there's always an opportunity out there. That's not true. I know that you can change your environment, your attitude. And the way you treat other people changes the environment that you're in. This bubble of existence around yourself. And if you start the day saying, I'm going to be kind, I'm going to try to find a way to help somebody, I'm going to smile, I'm going to be happy. You determine that. And sure, there are things that can happen. You go, oh, darn it, no, this thing happened or that thing. But you also, you can't control that. But you can control the way you react to things. And so, just my philosophy, I'm kind of sharing this with you, is I like to start off each day with, okay, I'm going to be kind today. I'm going to try to find a way to help somebody, if at all possible, or just be pleasant. And it permeates the day. And frankly, for me, it's very selfish on my part. It makes my day better. Yeah, maybe it makes somebody else's day better too, but hey, look, I'm going to be selfish about it. I'm going to be kind to other people because I like the way it makes me feel. Well, I know, maybe a weird thought for some people. I don't know. If you got a thought on that, by all means, give me a shout at Tom Talk Gun. I'm Tom Gresham, and this is Gun Talk. John Moody.
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2: The suspect is dead. I'm Roger Stern, Fox News. Police in Berlin shot and killed the man they say drove a van into a Pride festival yesterday, killing one person and injuring dozens of others. Here's Fox's Rebecca Castor.
3: He's been identified by police as 21-year-old Abdul B., a German citizen born in the country but has family ties to Lebanon. He's known by police after committing other crimes in the past. Authorities didn't share what those were. Police believe Abdul was driving a white van that drove into a crowd near Berlin's massive Pride Festival Saturday night. German officials say all the evidence points to this being an Islamist terrorist attack because the suspect is a known radicalized member in Islamic circles.
2: Officials say others may be involved and that the country's security level, threat level, will be raised. The U.S. military says it's holding off on more strikes against Iran, at least for now. Is Fox's Madeline Rivera at the White House.
4: The U.S. says for now they do want to give diplomacy some room to breathe. And to that point, Iran and Oman held talks in Tehran over the past couple of days. And the conversation revolved mainly around the Strait of Hormuz. A spokesperson for Iran's foreign ministry says there was tangible progress made, but that negotiations will continue. The pause comes as the New York Times reports there are concerns that an escalation would further deplete the Pentagon's stockpile of interceptors and munitions. U.N. Ambassador Mike Waltz is dismissing the report, saying the U.S. remains locked and loaded and that more assets are moving into the region.
2: Meanwhile, Saudi Arabia and the Iran-backed Houthis are trading attacks after the Houthis targeted Saudi ships moving through the Red Sea. President Trump has warned that he would hold Iran responsible and inflict major military punishment if the Houthis continue. 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
18: God loves you and has an awesome plan for your life. 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I receive Jesus Christ as my Savior and my Lord. Fill me with your Holy Spirit. I am yours. 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

0: This is Lee Habib with Our American Stories. And once again, we're going to hear from our resident doctor on the show, Dr. E. Wesley Ely, a professor of medicine at Vanderbilt University. And here's Dr. Ely sharing his moving story, What I Learned from a Dying Patient.
1: I had a patient recently whose death was particularly harrowing. 39 years old, PhD, scientist, brilliant. She was sent to the ICU team as a fascinoma, meaning a person with a constellation of problems the doctors couldn't figure out. This woman had been physically fine until 2 months earlier, and now she was growing progressively short of breath, had a little blood in her urine, and had pain in her toes, which were turning blue and red in the cold. Imaging showed that she had a growth on her aortic valve and that sections of her kidneys were dying. The doctors at the outside hospital had diagnosed her with blood clots in her lungs and started her on a blood thinner, but her condition kept worsening. As the day progressed, we started all the needed tests and interventions to help sleuth out the problems and fix them. Hours into my periodic conversations with her and her mother and sister, her mother mentioned that my patient was agnostic. I realized that up to that point, perhaps because of the sheer rapidity of the way things were unfolding, I had neglected to take a spiritual history. Since I teach medical students and residents in physical diagnosis class about the importance of taking a spiritual history, you'd think that I wouldn't fall prey to this oversight, but I had. The literature shows that most patients want to be asked about their spiritual beliefs or non-beliefs, and that many think it rude if healthcare professionals don't consider this important aspect of their well-being. The question should be asked out of respect and in a non-judgmental manner. Thus I said to her, "Do you have any spiritual values that you want me to know about that might influence your medical decisions?" We'll get to her answer in a minute. Within 24 hours of our meeting, the patient had been checked with an array of blood tests and imaging studies, and there it was. The biopsy showed angry cells with too much nuclear size for healthy cytoplasm and prominent nucleoli. Cancer. It was everywhere then. It became a whirlwind because she got shorter of breath by the hour as the cancer and fluid literally filled up her lungs. We went from her arrival in the hope of figuring out what was wrong and seeking a cure, talking about how when she got back to her lab and students, she'd resume where she'd left off, to the depths of despair. The patient's conversations with her sister were difficult, to say the least, and at times they both got weak. Eventually, they affirmed that they had to pave a way to prevent my patient's further suffering. With her mother, however, it was much worse. She looked at me through tears and fear and screamed, "This is not fair!" Over and over. Her sister began printing off her will from an iPad and having things notarized. It was surreal. I won't forget my patient's look of shock and surprise, as if she'd heard me wrong. When I told her that the cells we'd seen under the microscope were cancerous and that the cancer had already spread throughout her body. Only 8 hours after we'd told her that she had this incurable illness and that our hope, which at the time seemed plausible, was to get her off the ventilator so she could talk to her family, she stopped breathing and died quietly without any apparent awareness of suffering. Throughout the day, I had tried to be diligent about ensuring that she was able to spend time with her mother and sister. The initial challenge was to use a specific approach towards sedation that balanced her comfort and her clarity of mind so that she could really engage with the family. My last memory of this young scientist is that of her breathing, unconscious and unaware of her surroundings. At this point, she was newly comatose on the sedation and painkillers as we removed the breathing tube and ventilator. I urged her family, nevertheless, "Tell her what you want her to know. It helps families to have no regrets in the days that follow." The story is many things, and to you it no doubt means something different than it does to me. As this woman's physician, I find that one of the most enduring aspects of the story was the palpable oneness I felt with her, and in knowing how in sync we were with everything, body and mind. There was an unusually tight connection, and I sensed that we both knew it. Since antiquity, the greats such as Plato and Aristotle have taught us the concept of body, mind, and spirit as the fullness of existence, a triad still embraced by many today. My patient and I were in tune after talking about those first two, and then, when I took her spiritual history, she perceived that our beliefs diverged. She affirmed what her mother had told me, yes, I am agnostic, and it's okay that we differ on that. I nodded and was left to wonder how and why, without having talked about this earlier, she had both understood that we differed in this third piece of the triad and thought it important to offer me reassurance. An autopsy will answer many things, like what was growing on her heart valve and the source of her cancer, which we think was bowel, pancreatic, or ovarian. But no physical finding, microscopic sighting, or laboratory test is going to help me learn any more about her spiritual side. I remember her loving manner and her inquisitiveness about life. I know that she was thinking of her estranged father, her students, and her nieces, whom she'd never see again. She wasn't sure about the existence of the divine, but her courage, daring to face what was happening despite not wanting to hear the worst possible news, utterly confirmed the human spirit. She revealed the connectedness we have in all of our imperfect, vulnerable lives, and I can still feel it now.
0: And a terrific job on the production, editing, and storytelling by our own Monty Montgomery. 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

0: 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Discover the algorithm created to detect serial killers and how it flagged an unusual number of seemingly random murders in Gary, Indiana. A reporter tried to warn local police, but was ignored.
1: The first thought I had was, could we teach a computer to identify connected cases, to find serial killings?
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9: And we continue with Our American Stories. And up next, you've heard from him before. And by the way, go to OurAmericanStories.com and you can hear Mike Levin tell all kinds of stories, not just about his life, but stories you can apply to yours. And that's why we have him tell them. Mike was the president and chief operating officer of Las Vegas Sands Corporation. Google this Singapore casino. Look at what he built and look at what he did in Las Vegas, the number of jobs he created, the options for Americans or people around the world to go to a great resort and enjoy some gambling and some entertainment and have it be safe and clean. Up next, Mike tells the story about he, a Jewish man, helped start the Asian American Hotel Owners Association. It's a heck of a story. Take it away, Mike.
10: Let's fast forward to 1985. I get the Days Inn job, and the interesting thing about getting the Days Inn job was that I was referred to Henry Silverman by a guy that I had fired. There was a guy named Vic Appleby who was the sales director of the Americana Hotel in New York. He was not doing a very good job, and I had to let him go. And a few years later, I'm sitting in my office in Chicago, and I'm on my way to the airport. I had a trip, and I have these message things with all the telephone calls. You know, you didn't have no cell phones then. And I go to a payphone. I call the guy back. I said, Vic, how are you? I haven't spoken to you for 3 or 4 years. Why are you calling? He says, well, I'm the sales director for the Tolman Hunley Company, and they're looking to recommend somebody to be the president and chief operating officer of Days Inn, and I recommended you. I said, would you be interested? I said, sure. because we're selling the assets of Americana Hotels now, and I'm not going to have a job in a few months. So anyway, I get the job. And in order to get the job, I'd never been in the economy lodging business, and I never really been. I had some franchises at Dunfee. We had some Sheraton franchises at Dunfee, but I never. And we had one franchise at Americana, but I was never really in the franchise business. And it was a very life-changing experience too. So I decided I would go and sit with a consultant who was at a consulting company in New York, a guy named Dan Danielli, who was supposed to be the guru of economy lodging, or what's just like budget hotels, but you know, the euphemism is economy lodging, you know. So I go see him, and he said, oh yeah, he said, you know, you have all these curry palaces there. I said, what's that? He said, well, they're owned by Indians. I said, what do you mean Indians? Sioux? You know, Cherokee? No. Indians from India. Those Indians. I said to him. I said, yeah, so what? He says, well, apparently Henry Silverman and Saul Steinberg bought Days Inn in September, and it's now February or March of the following year, and they sold off half of these hotels, many of them to these Indian hotel owners, guys named Patel and Shah and a few people like that, as franchises. I said, so what are you telling me? He says, well, they're very difficult. Why? Well, they call them curry palaces because they live in them and they cook. So the place smells of curry and this stuff and that and whatever. You know, once again, the establishment is, you know, whatever. He's the guru of the consulting industry. He's a nice guy too, actually. But once again, you know, this is the way people would label things. So I get the Days Inn and I start meeting with these people, and about 6 or 8 months later, I hear the same thing inside the company. Well, the quality scores are down, they don't pay their bills, they blah, blah, blah, blah, blah, blah. So I have a guy comes into my office, a guy calls me up named Lee Dushoff. I said, who are you? He says, I do projects for people. I said, come and see me. Just out of the blue. Really nice guy. Comes to see me and he says, look, he says, Mike, I just want to tell you something. If you've got a project that you can't do, call me. I'll do it. I said, what do you mean? He said, well, lots of times I find that people like to do new things in companies, but when they try to do it with the same people, they can't get them done. Well, that makes sense. So he goes away. A couple of months later, a guy shows up in my office named H.P. Rama. He's a very, very serious Hindu. He comes to see me and he said, Mike, we have problems. We have billboards up that say American owned, which is really derogatory to us because people are saying don't stay in a Patel-owned hotel or an Indian-owned hotel, stuff like that. We have problems getting loans from traditional companies, and we can't get franchises from anybody else other than the lowest end of the pole. And I think he had a Days Inn franchise too, this guy. I said, I'll look into it. So I talked to Dushoff, and he said, come see me. But before he did that, I had my people study the 100 or so Asian American owned hotels that we had. Give me the total amount of quality scores. Give me the receivables. Give me all the information on all this thing, on these hotels. It turns out they're exactly the same as anybody else in the chain. There was absolutely, if anything, they paid better. I called, bring in Lee and HP. We have a meeting. And we said, let's form an association. Let's call it the Asian American Hotel Association. HP, you get me another strong Asian guy like yourself, Indian guy like yourself. I'll set up a board of people with some, quote, white people, Asian people, mixed. And we'll start a trade association with the mission being to take your rightful place in the American hotel lodging industry. So I went to Silberman. I said, I need $100,000 for a budget to run a little conference convention, bring in some speakers, do some things like that. And then Lee Dushoff's job was to not only organize it and also help position the company and me in the industry with the Asians. So I marched in the India Independence Day Parade in New York City. I did various things. He got me education. I started reading the Bhagavad Gita and other stuff, and I learned more about Hinduism than the average person would ever know. We set the membership fee at $25 to join the association. We had a convention, and the other industry people didn't show up to exhibit. I was accused of doing it for business persons anyway. And you fast forward now, 20,000 members, the biggest trade show in the hospitality industry. H.P. Mauer became the president of AHLA, the American Hotel and Lodging Association, is the first one. They own over 50% of the select service business in the country, plus they're all the sons and the next generation are all massively successful entrepreneurs. I sit on the board of a Asian American company. It's worth over $1 billion company that they built from one. When I went to Holiday Inn, no one gave them franchises. Once I started to do it, they all started to do it. They jumped on the bandwagon. And I gave a lot of speeches to Indian groups and whatever. And the best thing about it is they never forget. They never forget.
11: What's your nickname?
10: Bapu.
11: What does that mean?
10: Father. It was a name for Gandhi. They never forgot.
9: They never forgot. Bapu. That's Mike's nickname. Any Indian hotelier, that's what they call him. And we can all be Bapu. And we can all help the other. And here's the irony. Mike understood the sting of discrimination. And remembering the sign at the Breakers Hotel that said no Jews allowed. And by the way, the Jews were the richest per capita income group in this country, despite discrimination, only to be overcome 10 years ago by Indian Americans, who were now number one. 50% of all hotel franchises owned by this small group of Americans, the wealth they've amassed, understanding capitalism, understanding free enterprise, working hard, risking and sacrificing the American dream wide open for every religion and skin color. And minority religions like Jews and Hindus. A beautiful American story. Mike Levin's story. Bapu's story. Here on Our American Stories.
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9: This is Lee Habib, and this is Our American Stories, the show where America is the star and the American people. When Apple founder Steve Jobs unveiled the first iPhone to the public in 2007, he used multiple iPhones. If one crashed or had another issue, he secretly swapped it for another one. But way back in 1801, another young inventor named Eli Whitney, already known for his invention of the cotton gin in 1794, seized an opportunity to try to make his fortune. Whitney claimed to have invented interchangeable parts for muskets. He unveiled this invention with a Jobs-like presentation before a group of men, which included the outgoing President John Adams and the recently elected Thomas Jefferson. Here to tell the story is our regular contributor, Ashley Lubinsky.
29: When you're in school, you learn about a lot of different historic figures throughout American culture. You learn about people like Henry Ford and his assembly line, and you hear about Eli Whitney and his cotton gin, and these histories are really wrapped up in a nice little bow. But when you get older and possibly study history, you learn that things aren't always as simple as you learned in school and aren't always as true as you learned in school. And one part of those narratives that's often left out is the fact that these people were inspired by firearms. For example, Henry Ford visited Winchester right before he built his Highland Park factory in Detroit. And it was the processes used in Winchester factories and as well as Colt factories that inspired him to build his assembly line, which we now associate 100% with him and not with anybody else. And then the other person that has kind of this neat compact history is Eli Whitney and his cotton gin. A lot of those histories are rooted in truth. So Eli Whitney did invent the cotton gin in 1794. The part they don't tell you about is that he received a patent, and that cotton gin patent was questionable because he was sued a lot for patent infringement when he was initially trying to produce that piece of technology. So he didn't make a lot of money. He didn't make any money actually on it because he was spent so much time trying to defend his patent that he needed a new source of income. And in 1797, the US was gearing up for war, and like a lot of 18th century, 19th century designers, inventors, they decide, you know what? I can make firearms and I'll get into the firearms business, because certainly in a time of war, that is an area where you'd think that you could make profit. So in 1798, the U.S. government looked at Eli Whitney and they were like, if you can make a cotton gin, I guess you can make guns. And they gave him a contract to make 10,000 muskets. And Whitney really had never made guns before, didn't have any type of production capacity for that, but he said yes because he needed the money. 10,000 muskets to be delivered over 2 years. 1801 rolls by, and he hasn't produced a single one, which I'm not quite sure how that works, although I did read that there is a theory that he, obsessed with his cotton gin, went south while he was supposed to be making the guns and tried to make profit on his cotton gin off of the money that the U.S. government had given him. Although I just read that, so I'm not 100% sure if that's true, but it would make sense, because I don't know what else you'd be doing with that money over 2 years. So basically, the U.S. government is pretty irritated, rightfully so, because they are waiting on muskets that are needed for the military. And so when they contact him, they're like, what's going on? And he ultimately is called to do a demonstration to basically answer for why he's taken money but not actually produced anything. And so when he is called to prove himself or justify himself, he shows off that his muskets have this really revolutionary concept of interchangeable parts. But interchangeable parts really predated him. And one of the people that he did the demonstration for was President-elect Thomas Jefferson. And Thomas Jefferson saw the concept for interchangeability overseas in Europe, actually in France, where a French artillerist was working on this idea of standardizing artillery pieces. And that man inspired other people to work towards this idea of interchangeability. But what's fascinating is that Whitney, who is iconically associated with the practical application of interchangeable parts, didn't talk about them until he was in trouble. In fact, he didn't mention interchangeable parts when he got his contract, but 10 months into the contract, Treasury Secretary Oliver Wolcott Jr. sent him a, quote, foreign pamphlet on arms manufacturing techniques, and after that, he started talking about interchangeability. So he goes to do this demonstration, and he brings parts of his musket and shows that you can assemble different lock plates, different barrels, and they'll fit all within the same gun. So instead of having to make something totally from scratch, and then you can't take that lock plate and put it onto a different stock or attach it to a separate barrel, he's able to show that everything there can be interchangeable, meaning that you can take a bunch of barrels, they can be attached to a bunch of stocks, which can be attached to a bunch of lock plates, but all kinds of internal working parts. And so when you do that, that's revolutionary. It really hadn't been done successfully. So to President-elect Thomas Jefferson, he's like, oh my gosh, I finally can see, you know, the product of this concept that I saw overseas. And it really is, it's impressive because they hadn't really seen it done before. But what we learn later is that he had actually numbered the parts so that it was a trick, essentially. He had numbered the parts so he knew which parts attached to, you know, of this gun, a part attached to this other part of the gun, so that it looked like it was interchangeable, but it was labeled for him to see, but for others to just be wowed by his brilliance. And everyone's absolutely wowed by this. You know, he takes his, you know, gun and he assembles it in front of everybody, and everyone's, you know, their minds are blown. They're like, well, of course, this is what you've been working on, spending all your money on, and we think it's pretty revolutionary. And I will say, he does ultimately fulfill his contract. The Whitney name does get associated pretty largely in firearms history. The Whitneyville Armory is around for 90 years, but we can credit that more to his son than anything else. And his son worked on several contract guns, and he struggled with it as well. But, I mean, he made iconic Colt guns and created parts for iconic Colt guns like the Walker by the time of the 1840s. And so you look at the turn of the 19th century and Whitney's working on it, but he's struggling and telling some lies. But by the middle of the 19th century, you know, the Whitney name is much more readily associated with firearms and in a much more positive light. But if you look at the original story of Eli Whitney and his cotton gin and the development of interchangeable parts, I feel like you almost don't even realize that he, well, one, faked it, but two, the fact that it was really about firearms and not his cotton gin. And I mean, you can make a lot of speculation why that part of the story might not be told in school, but I just sometimes always wonder why we can't tell the real history and why we have to focus on some, you know, tight little bow to teach people just so when they grow up, they either perpetuate a fake history or they learn that they were totally lied to in high school. And what a waste of everybody's time, because the story of Eli Whitney and his failures and his ability to fool Thomas Jefferson is far more interesting than his perfect little cotton gin and his development of interchangeable parts.
9: And a great job on the storytelling and production and editing by Greg Hengler. And a special thanks to Ashley Lubinsky. 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
9: And we return to Our American Stories. And up next, a story about when our 33rd president made an all-important visit to a small town in Iowa. Here's our own Monty Montgomery with a story.
17: Dexter, Iowa is a small town with a lot of heart. And even though its population has never exceeded 1,000 people, there's a lot of history there. The Barrow Gang had a famous shootout there. They hosted an amusement park at one point. And it was also once a presidential campaign stop. The presidential campaign stop for that election cycle. Here's Rod Stanley with more on that.
18: September 1948. President Truman came to Dexter, Iowa for the National Plowing Match. And it was a big deal. The National Plowing Match was a big, big deal.
17: But what exactly is a plowing match? Roughly put, it's a competition to see who's the best farmer.
18: They judged them on different things. They brought their tractors and their plows, and there were judges that judged how well you plowed the field, how straight it was, how open it was. And they had some other, like, conservation, like making a pond. They made a pond on my uncle's farm. They blew up, they were using dynamite, and they blew up land. They made a waterway to drain water off and stuff. This was a statewide thing, so it was a national thing too. So there, you had lots of people coming in from, there was an airport south of Dexter, southwest of Dexter, and that day like 120 airplanes landed and bringing people in. They estimated the crowd between 75 and 100,000.
17: But how did President Truman even get involved in this whole thing? It boils down to the drive of a radio personality, Truman's opponent, and like a lot of things in politics, poll numbers.
18: The guy he was running against was a fellow by the name of Thomas Dewey from New York. And Thomas Dewey was so far ahead in the polls, Herb Plambeck, famous WHO farm personality, was in charge of organizing this whole thing. And Herb Plambeck called or went and talked to Thomas Dewey and ask him, you want to be the headliner out here in Dexter and talk to these people? And Dewey said, in so many words, I'm doing pretty well in the polls. I don't think I need to come out to Iowa and to talk to these people. So Herb Plambeck then called up and scheduled a meeting with Truman. And normally they're on a limited time basis when they talk to the president and so on, but they made an appointment, they talked to Truman, and actually went over the time limit because Truman liked talking. I mean, Truman was he was one of those guys that liked to talk to, and he was a former farmer too. I mean, as far as he was a farming occupation before he got into politics, and he said, "Well, boys," he said, "I would really like to come out and to do that," but he says, "I don't think the Secret Service will allow me to do what I want to do, and that's to go out and mingle and talk to people and so on." And so when Herb Plambeck left that meeting, he thought, well, gosh, I don't think Truman's going to come either. And so it kind of sat that way until like 3 weeks before the event, and the White House calls Herb Plambeck up and says, "Truman's coming." That threw a whole big wrench because they had to make sure that, you know, the security had to be better, and there's a lot of things they had to do to prepare for the president. Truman started over in eastern Iowa in Davenport on the Rock Island Railroad line, the one that runs through Dexter, and goes across the state, and he gave a speech there early in the morning, then he gave a speech at Oxford, Iowa, I believe, and then a speech in Grinnell, and a speech in Des Moines.
2: Never in the world were the farmers of any republic or any kingdom or any other country as prosperous as the farmers of the United States. And if they don't do their duty by the Democratic Party, they're the most ungrateful people in the world.
18: But those were just preliminaries. And he actually, I believe, picked up his wife, Bess, and his daughter, Margaret, in Des Moines. And they rode the train out to Dexter. The band, Dexter Band, was there to meet Truman. I believe they played the Missouri Waltz for him when he arrived at the depot in Dexter. They had brought his Cadillac, his Robin Egg Blue Cadillac, out, according to my Uncle Dean Stiles, about 3 days before. And everybody was wondering what the heck was going on, bringing that blue Cadillac out here. And eventually they figured it out that it was the president and he was going to be stopping and going out to the plowing match. But he was concerned, still concerned, about the Secret Service blocking his style. But he came anyway. The people said that were sitting with Truman, when Truman saw how big the crowd was, he said he had a smile from ear to ear. He was just loving it. He was saying, this is going to give me an opportunity to get my I'm so far behind, it can't hurt. It's going to give me a chance to hammer home my points. The majority of these farmers that attended were of the Republican persuasion, but he got 13 ovations that day, and he really hammered on the Republicans, the do-nothings, he called them. The Do Nothing Congress. It was his first major campaign speech of the 1948 election. He used this type of campaign, the whistle stop, using the train, traveling around, stop and talk in small towns to people to actually turn the tide. It's interesting, when Thomas Dewey found out 100,000 people showed up in Dexter, Iowa, he got a little nervous. And he actually got the Republicans in Iowa to have a campaign thing for him in Des Moines, and they actually got like 15,000 people to hear Thomas Dewey give a speech, which was a pretty good crowd, but nothing like Truman. But anyway, when Truman was here, he ate lunch, and we have stuff in the museum, the tablecloth actually that was on the table that he ate off of. But anyway, he ate lunch out there. We had fried chicken dinner, mashed potatoes and corn and relish tray and all apple pie, or they had different kinds of pie. And then he went out on a wagon to look at some of the projects, the conservation projects that they were doing that day. It wasn't only a plowing contest, but there was some like they were making a pond and they were making waterways and they were doing some other stuff, conservation things that out there in that area as well. But anyway, he went out and and he was on the back of a hay wagon, and of course the Secret Service was with him, and they were cruising along, and the Secret Service looked around, and Truman wasn't on the wagon anymore. And he had jumped off the wagon, and he was heading down to where they were making this pond. And we called it Walker's Pond back when I was growing up. It was on Howard Walker's property. It was Piper property back in then. But anyway, so those people that were on the bulldozers had actually been told by the Secret Service earlier that if Truman came down there to turn off the bulldozers and, you know, just sit on the bulldozers, and so if the president comes over and wants to ask you questions and that kind of thing. And so that's what they did. They saw this guy coming down. They figured

0: Truman, but he did get to talk to some of the people out there. But like I said, this was a huge boost to it turned the tide as far as his election. And he was really the only one in the articles I read. He was the only one. Even his wife had given up. He was so far behind that he was going to lose. And she said, we need to start packing things up to get back to Missouri and live in Independence, where our house there. And Truman said, he doesn't want to give up yet. And he election came in November, and he was listening to it, and he was holding his own and in it, and Dewey wasn't blowing him away. And he goes to bed thinking that probably the next morning that, you know, that maybe I won't be president. But he was kind of had a quiet confidence. He thought he was going to win, and the next morning the results are rolling in, and Truman's winning, and he's gonna end up winning the election. And it was a huge upset. I mean, there was no way that he was supposed to win, but they say that win all started right here in the one horse town of Dexter, Iowa, in September of 1948.
1: And a great job, as always, on the production and the storytelling by Monty Montgomery. And a special thanks to Rod Stanley of the Dexter Museum in Dexter, Iowa. Dexter is a one-light town, and the small museum is right off the main street running through it if you're in the neighborhood. Well, drop by and take a visit. We love visiting these really small towns and telling stories about them. And the National Plowing Match of 1948 helps propel Truman to victory. The story of Dexter and Harry Truman's campaign victory here on Our American Stories.
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0: The manhunt's over in Germany. I'm Carmen Roberts, Fox News. A deadly attack targeting Berlin's Pride celebrations ends with a suspect dead after a massive manhunt. And German authorities say police shot and killed the man today, suspected of ramming a van into a Pride event in Berlin. And that left one dead and 29 injured, some attacked with a machete. And police believe that 21-year-old Abdul Balut carried out what was expected was an ISIS-inspired attack. And prosecutors say the German with Lebanese roots had tried to join ISIS. U.S. and Iran hold off on launching more attacks, but that doesn't mean that others aren't fighting. Fox's Trey Yingst has more.
1: As U.S. and Iranian officials say diplomatic efforts are ongoing to reach a deal that could end the current escalation, the Iran-backed Houthis in Yemen are once again in direct conflict with Saudi Arabia after attacking two Saudi-owned oil tankers last week. The Saudis responded with heavy airstrikes against the Yemen-based proxy group. The Houthis then ramped up attacks on Saudi oil refineries, launching new missiles over the weekend. Days ago, President Trump issued a warning to the Houthis, saying that if attacks on vessels in the Red Sea continue, that both the Houthis and Iran would pay a military price.
0: Fox's Trey Yingst in Tel Aviv. A massive wildfire forces a new wave of evacuations, with another 55,000 people forced to flee their homes in France, bringing the total to a staggering 220,000. Fox's Stephanie Bennett has more from London.
2: By this morning, 162 square miles had been burned. That's roughly seven times the area of Manhattan Island and four times the size of Paris. And more fires are burning further south. Meanwhile, in Spain, tens of thousands were evacuated overnight. One person was killed Saturday near Valencia, and the country has declared a national emergency. Spain's prime minister says challenging hours remain ahead.
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12: Fair skies again tonight. Temperatures dropping back into the upper 50s and lower 60s. Partly to mostly sunny skies going into Monday. Temperatures in the afternoon will be in the lower 80s. You'll probably notice a little more humidity in the air. 20% chance of a late day shower storm. A better chance of some afternoon showers and storms Tuesday with higher humidity and highs in the lower 80s. From Stormwatch 9 Weather Center, I'm meteorologist Kevin Skorupa.
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14: Well-known author, investment banker, consumer advocate, analyst, trader, Chris Markowski is the watchdog on Wall Street.
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17: Damn straight. Buckle up, Buttercup. Put the seatbelt on. It's going to be some rough sledding ahead. Welcome, everybody. It is the Watchdog on Wall Street show. Over 26 years now, taking the liars, the crooks, the cheats out behind the woodshed, and also basically going over the reality of the terrain. We help people out. Basically doing, well, we act as people's personal CFO. That's what we do. It's always about dealing with risk and always about dealing with financial storms, how to navigate financial storms, corrections, and volatility. The ability to discern the difference between the conventional wisdom of the day and the reality of the terrain. And that's what we're here today. We're here today, and I am telling you, people, storm clouds are out there. The numbers right now, not looking good. Not looking good when it comes to the oil markets, which are then going to reflect into the inflation numbers in the CPI. And another one, we told you, it's like something wicked this way comes. You take a look at the 10-year Treasury, and you take a look at the 30, and ouch. Ouch. Very, very high borrowing costs. The 30-year, if I'm not mistaken, it hasn't been this high. Hasn't been this high since our national debt was like around $5-6 trillion. We're heading close to $40 trillion at this point in time. We have to continue to roll over our debt again and again and again. And when we reborrow, we're going to be reborrowing at much higher rates than we were just a few short years ago. Meaning what? We're going to have to spend more on interest payments. Make this whole thing make sense to me at where we're at this point in time. You can't. So what does this mean? What does this mean for your portfolio? What should you be doing? You're going to have a myriad of different so-called experts on TV telling you how to trade it, how to position yourself, and all this stuff. Well, again, if you've built your portfolio the right way, yeah, you're going to get banged around during times of volatility. In the same way, if you have a phenomenal, well-built boat. And you're out there at sea and you get hit by a storm. You ain't going to get hit by the waves. You're going to get bounced around, but you're able to navigate through it. The issue right now for many people, and this is what we're seeing as portfolios continue to roll in to our firm, is people that have way too much leverage in their portfolio. people that have what we'd like to call zombies in their portfolio. And don't even get me started on, you know, we'll talk about zombie private equity in a little bit. It's a problem. It's a problem. Companies that have just way too much debt. It is a myriad of different things. And higher rates, higher borrowing costs are going to affect big parts of the market. In particular, a lot of the tech stuff. A lot of this build out, a lot of what's going on right now is financed, my friends. And those borrowing costs go up. Ouch. Ouch. It's going to hurt. I'm going to go back. I'm going to reiterate a little bit in regards to what we do and how we look at, again, I don't even like the word stocks anymore. We like being a great company buyer. This is fundamental. This is what you need to do so you can deal with points in time like we're going to be dealing with. And yeah, make no bones about it. In my opinion, the month of August could get pretty ugly. And things could change. And I hope they do. Hope the sun comes out. See, the difference between what we do and everybody else is I don't try to guess what's going to happen. We understand, okay? And again, this goes to our concept, not our concept, excuse me, Taleb's concept of anti-fragility. When you deal with shocks, you want to come out on the other side stronger than you did going in. And that's how we try to construct each and every portfolio for all of our clients, all over the country, all over the globe. Each one is different. Each one is unique. But the ability to deal with shocks like we're going to experience now, in my opinion, I hope I'm wrong. Well, I've had a pretty good track record of being right on these things. But you want to be able to deal with them. You don't want to have to react to a market condition or the bond market going, you know, out of control or oil prices, you know, spiking. All of these things were kind of priced into the cards. You got to know that they can happen. At least, again, I wouldn't even consider these things black swans because they're kind of obvious that they could most certainly could occur. And this is why you need to be a great company buyer. Building ownership in great businesses with great ideas, businesses that have certain economic, certain niche advantages, great management, companies that we expect, that we should see, are going to perform over time. We do not try to time the market. If it is a solid business that we feel is valued properly, I'm gonna buy no matter what the market is doing. It's interesting. I had some of the folks on CNN. There's no reason for buying right now. What are you talking about? You know what's going to happen tomorrow? No, if you're setting your portfolio up where you're dollar cost averaging on a regular basis and you're putting money away, you're going to try to guess. See, not guessing on those things has served us well over the years because nobody's good at it. Nobody's good at it. If you are holding, if you're holding great companies, what do you have to worry about? When markets inevitably reverse for periods of time. I don't know how long this is going to last. I don't. I'm not capable of doing that. I'm not. You want to, just over the past couple years, you want to talk about Liberation Day and the tariffs and the markets going off the, you can go back and you can listen to shows that I did at that point in time. They're going to sound eerily similar to what we are doing and what we're talking about right now. Your portfolio is going to decline in value during those periods. You know what else doesn't happen? The world doesn't end. By the way, that's only going to happen one time. I don't know why anybody would ever bet on that. Great companies bounce back. And I always cite this, and I brought it up before here on the program, bring it up again. Gonna go 2016 Warren Buffett. 2016, what investors should do during times of tumult? Don't watch the markets closely. Again, investors that buy great companies will see results 5, 10, 20, 30 years down the road. If you're trying to buy and sell stocks, you're not going to have very good results. The money is made by investing and owning good companies for long periods of time. Don't obsess over finding a perfect time. Don't, again, it's an complete exercise in futility. We don't have, I'm here to tell you people, you're going to have every person on TV trying to tell you that they know what the market's going to do. Okay? I'm here telling you what I think the markets are going to do over the short term. Be prepared for it. Don't do stupid stuff. Don't go listen to these yahoos on TV. All right, we got to move your positioning, your portfolio. No. Why would you do that? You should be positioned properly before the storm hits, not after the bloody fact, for crying out loud. I have the faintest idea what the stock market is going to do when it opens up on Monday. Not good at timing, but I'm pretty good. I think we're pretty good at figuring out when we're getting enough for our money. Again, I'll go to Jack Bogle. Buying stocks and holding them, best way to invest, because your emotions will defeat you totally if you try to sell your holdings to avoid losses and get back in afterwards. Stay the course. Don't let these changes in the market, even big ones, change your mind, and never, never, never, never, never be in or out of the market. You're always in at a certain level. This, you know, goes back to, and I love this phrase. He was a great financial writer. I think that they kind of got rid of him because he was so critical of Wall Street back in the 1990s. His name was Christopher Byron. And he had this phrase about greater fools out there. He understood. He understood what the media was doing. He understood what Wall Street was doing. He's trying to create greater fools out there. Who's going to be left holding the bag? And they'll say it all the time, too. They're like, all right, you know, you gotta wait till the retail investor throws in the towel and markets sell off. And, you know, that's when things are going to turn around. Listen, okay? You're not trading in a casino chip when you sell a company from your portfolio. You're selling to somebody else. For every seller, there's a buyer. And I've said this 1,000 times. The only market out there, massive sale, everyone leaves the store wanting to pay higher prices. There's no other market like it in the entire world for that very reason. Our rules of the road, invest like you're already wealthy, right? Who's buying quality companies when markets sell off and value is created? Who? That's smart money. And I'll leave before we go to break here. And I've mentioned this before here on the program. In bear markets, stocks return to their rightful owners. Now, that's a pretty arrogant statement. It was made by J.P. Morgan. Yeah, he knew. He understood. He understood that people will do dumb stuff. People will do dumb stuff, and smart people will take advantage of it. At what point in time, what club do you want to join? Do you want to join the smart people, the smart money out there, or do you want to continue to do the dumb, same dumb things again and again and again and again? Try to time the market. Listen to this guy here. Oh, what's this guy saying over there? No. No. You should be able to take shocks in your portfolio with a smile on your face, knowing that you're going to come out stronger on the other side. Have to take a quick break. I'm going to get a little bit further into that when we get back. My crystal ball, all sorts of stuff. 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
18: Our federal government doesn't magically gain constitutional authority over every single social issue just because a politician might gain a few extra votes. The Constitution is clear. The federal government has limited, specifically enumerated powers. Decisions involving education, family, morality, health, and community standards are left to the states and to the people. Yet Washington repeatedly exceeds its authority, imposing one answer on everyone, and then acts surprised by the bitter division it causes. The founders sought unity by limiting federal power. Politicians traded that restraint for control, and we're all paying the price. Ignore federalism, and local choice disappears. Peaceful disagreement becomes impossible, and the losing side has nowhere to go. America doesn't need Washington to settle every social dispute. It needs Washington to obey the Constitution. 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

0: making Wall Street's liars, crooks, and cheats out behind the woodshed. 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
1: Welcome, folks. Welcome back. It is the Watchdog on Wall Street show. Again, a reminder. We've had this radio show here for 26 years. It's been over 10 years. We've actually been doing the podcast as well. I do that on a daily basis. Again, sign up for that at watchdogonwallstreet.com. It's available at all the various different platforms out there. And I love, I appreciate it when you, you let other people know about the program as well as our downloads continue to rise. It's great. Again, we don't monetize it in any sort of shape, matter, or form. To me, it's public service is what we're doing here on the program. Our job at Markowski Investments is to keep people from doing stupid stuff. It is how we have built this firm over the past 30 years. The anti-fragile portfolio concept. I've written about it. We've discussed it extensively here on the show. I've talked about one of my favorite authors slash philosophers slash risk managers slash portfolio managers. Guy's a genius. Nassim Nicholas Taleb. Might be familiar with his book, The Black Swan, the concept of black swans. And basically what that means is things that happen that you just don't see coming. When trying to prepare for one's future, the concept that needs to be taken into account rather than planning. Because I got into a long conversation about this past week, and how I cannot stand the phrase, financial planning, retirement planning. How do you do that? How do you do that? Rather than plan, you prepare. You prepare. And again, this is the same philosophy that I have when I'm coaching kids in anything that you're doing. Basically, if you're prepared, you can face any sort of obstacle, any opponent, any challenge, anything that's in front of you. I love quoting, there was it was 2007. 2007, yeah. It was Warren Buffett in his annual report. Annual report to investors. He wrote it like a want ad. He said, wanted, a young man or woman with the potential to manage a very large portfolio. The ideal candidate must be someone genetically programmed to recognize and avoid serious risks, including those never before encountered. Again, other requirements, independent thinking, emotional stability, key understanding of both human and institutional behavior. Take a look at that. Famous saying, Navy SEALs, you can go into battle with a map and a plan. When you get on the battlefield and the terrain and conditions are different than what you expected, what do you do then? You go with the terrain. Basically, you should expect the unexpected. When markets sell off for no apparent reason or for great reason, like they are now. Again, don't be surprised. And then when markets skyrocket, and you're like, why? I don't get it. You don't be perplexed by that. Forrest Gump said it, except he didn't say stuff. He said another S word. Stuff happens sometimes. Yeah. The investors... Again, I don't mean to be mean, but it's not my phrase. The greater fools out there that lose time and time again. And this is not just individual investors. This is the Kendall Roys of the hedge fund private equity world, those gurus out there. And we're continuing to see them fail at an ever expanding pace, ever accelerating pace. The schlock brokers and financial advisors promising ridiculous outsized returns, or the useful idiots on radio and TV pitching their magic magical trading software and algorithms and all sorts of stuff. They'll make you money no matter what the market is doing. Right. They don't know what they don't know. Again, this is a field of psychology. They call it the Dunning-Kruger effect. 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

0: This is the Watchdog on Wall Street. But it was long ago.
1: Great Seeger tune. Welcome back, everybody. It is the Watchdog on Wall Street show. Hey, Ken, we're going to do a quick review here. Again, I have to get into the private equity stuff that's coming out that we've warned everybody about, and the zombie funds and gain of function Wall Street. Yeah, gain of function Wall Street. We got to get into all this stuff. Really quickly, I want to reiterate this. Okay? And I know, you know, sometimes people say, Chris, you talk about that same thing again. Yeah, the same way that if you're a great basketball player, you go out, you do layups, and you shoot free throws. We have to repeat these things again and again and again. We add new affiliates. We get new listeners. Not everybody knows. Again, simple rules of the road. Compounding is the royal road to riches. Two, don't lose money. When I mean don't lose money, you cannot take massive losses in your portfolio. You're doing that. Your portfolio is not constructed properly. You do not let risk lead to ruin. Like I stated earlier, smart money. Invest like a multimillionaire. Do you honestly think wealthy people... Do you honestly think wealthy people are fretting this weekend? You know, out at the Hamptons or in Montauk or, you know, Nantucket, worried about what the market's doing. They're not. And if you are, you're doing something wrong. Markets are going to do what markets are going to do from time to time. There's nothing you can do. You have no control over it. You have to get your arms around that. It's the people that are actually trying to grow their wealth by moving stuff around. I don't like growing people by moving stuff around. We like growing people's wealth by, again, we'll take some profits and reallocate assets when we need to. But you want to accumulate. You want the assets you have to grow. When we put something into a portfolio, we hope we can hold it onto it forever, for crying out loud. That's what wealthy people do. That's what smart money does. And of course, you look to buy assets on sale. Take advantage when there are sell-offs, utilizing dollar cost averaging. Don't say, oh, blah, blah. We've got to put money in this month into the market, but it's market's just too volatile. It's going down. Why would I do that? Because the next day it might go way up, and you don't know. Okay, what was that line from Kevin Costner in Field of Dreams? Don't think, it only hurts the ball club. Your dollar cost averaging. Don't think, just keep doing it, for crying out loud. And again, of course. Of course, these are rules of the road, but if you want to be a successful investor, okay, you need to have patience. I've said this countless times on the program. It is not important to be right in the here and now. It's not. But right eventually. And you can go, if you want, you can go to my website and go there. Watchdog on WallStreet.com. Go to Markowski Investments website. All of my columns going back decades, and oftentimes the calls that we've made over the years, whether it be Enron, whether it be in regards to the real estate market before the Great Recession, a myriad of different things. Was I early? Yeah. But it didn't matter. We were right eventually. In other words, what conventional wisdom says is the greatest thing today, more often than not, might not be such a great idea. Markets are not, I'm going to repeat that again, are not efficient over the short term. It's reality. A lot of the things that we've called here over the years, again, long time listeners, people following us, clients know, were contrarian at the time, but proven true over time. Meaning what? You have to be patient. And to go along with that, you need a little bit of courage. Sometimes things are just not going to go your way. You have to stand in the face of the chattering classes. You have to stand in the face of the pundits. Again, 2008, 2009, market goes off the rails. Everybody, I'm acting, countless people. I was running around like a crazy person during that point in time. I was living in Southwest Florida at the time. I was back and forth to Orlando, guest hosting television shows, going on programs, on CNN, on Fox, everywhere, trying to get people to calm down, not freak out, not do stupid things with their money. Consider all facts. Don't bet on the end of the world. Some listened. Some didn't. And again, don't feel bad if you made a lot of mistakes, because human beings are not hardwired to be good investors. They buy high and they sell low because emotions take over much too easy. You need to understand, okay? It's not a video game. Stocks are not an electronic blip on the screen. Okay? They're not. They're not. Price of a stock, the overall value of a company, you can evaluate that. You know, based upon the company makes, the industry, what the expectations are for the future. You have an underlying ownership in a business. Okay? That's what you need to understand. Is it a quality business? It's also important to understand that it's justifiable to love risk as long as risk doesn't lead to ruin. I've got to take a break. 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

0: only man who is taking on the Wall Street establishment. 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
1: We're going back in time. We're going back in time to 1999. I wrote a column entitled Crystal Ball. And I know, long-term listeners, you've heard this, but this is kind of one of those, you know, when markets get nuts, I pull this column out, and I explain it to everybody again. Okay? It's important. And at the time, you know, enormous volatility going on in the markets. You remember Y2K bug at that time. You think about the things that are going on today. And basically, I'm here to tell you, this. I said, all right, you got money to invest. You got money in the markets, right? Well, I got a powerful crystal ball. Powerful crystal ball. And we're going to look into it to help you with your intelligent investment decisions. Well, again, interest rates are coming into view again, right? Some say going much higher. Some say, oh no, they're going to push rates down. Well, I'm here to tell you that interest rates measured by the prime rate are going to climb to 23%. That's right, 23%. Unemployment is going to head in the opposite direction. It's going to be at 13%. We're going to see waves of bankruptcies come. We're going to see banks fail. Unfortunately, we're going to see terrorism pick up. We're also going to see a major, major market correction / crash. And more political violence out there. So again, I'm looking at this in my crystal ball. This is what I see. How many of you out there, want to invest now? How many of you out there are going to say, I'm all excited to invest knowing that those things are coming down the pike? Well, my crystal ball doesn't see into the future. My crystal ball reveals the past. All of those events that I just talked about happened between 1979 and 1989. During that time period, the Dow went from 838 to 2753, an average of 18% a year. You want to mitigate risk? Put time on your side. It's a lot more risk trying to time the market than having time in the market. Allow us to worry about world events. Stay focused on the long term. 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We'll be back.
0: Chris Markowski is the Watchdog on Wall Street.
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1: All right. Another reason why I think that things could get a lot more volatile over the short to medium term when it comes to the market is there's a lot of what I'd like to call financial weapons of mass destruction that are out and about. One of my favorite financial writers, he's not mainstream by any stretch of the imagination, he runs a great site called Epsilon Theory, and I've quoted him before here on the program. His name's Ben Hunt, and he says one day we're going to look back and recognize that all of this, crypto, ODTE options, prediction markets, leveraged ETFs, as increasingly infectious gain of function variants of a semantic virus no less dangerous than COVID. Yeah, I wish I thought of that. Gain of function Wall Street. You know, think about gain of function, think about COVID. Hey, yeah, you know what? Let's take a virus and let's make it more dangerous so it can kill more people. Yeah, it sounds like a great idea. Dr. Fauci. Well, what do you think Wall Street is doing with all of these things? These things are scary. And the types of volatility that they can induce and what they can wreak on the market, without a doubt. I like it better. I was calling them Wall Street alchemists, you know, out there. Well, you want to hear something really scary? Yeah, this is some frightening stuff. And I feel for a lot of people that have pension funds out there, because you're going to be left holding the bag with this big bag of odorous excrement that's floating around out there. Well, again, let's go back to the Great Recession and the lead up to the Great Recession. Now, I don't know how many of you have seen the film, The Big Short, based upon the Michael Lewis novel. They do a really good job in that movie explaining, it's all based on reality, it all happened, what Wall Street did. They started taking all of these crappy mortgages that they were writing and making a fortune on, and they packaged all of this, for lack of a better phrase, poop, because that's what it was. Lots and lots and lots and lots of poop, poop, poop, poop, poop, poop, poop, poop, poop. And what they did was they put all of this poop together and they created a mortgage-backed security. And then they got S&P and Moody's to put a AAA rating on it. Now, again, you explain to me, okay? Explain it to me on how more poop is somehow less poop. But they did. And they sold it. They sold them to pension funds. They sold them to government. They sold them to people all over the place until reality hit. Well, guess what? Guess what? We're back. We're back. Yeah, we got UBS Group right now is proposing a...

0: investment grade debt that can be sold to insurance companies and pension systems. Yeah, they're doing it again. They're doing it again, and they're doing it with private equity. There was another story this week in the Wall Street Journal. And again, this is all stuff that we told you was happening, was going to happen all along the way. Private equity assets stuck in zombie funds are at a record high. You don't say. You don't say. Again, you take a look at the numbers. They're calling them zombie funds now. That's the Wall Street Journal's calling them. We've been calling them zombie funds for years. They can't raise any more money. They can't make any new acquisitions. They're fund managers.
1: Yeah, we went to Harvard. We went to Wharton. We're so smart.
0: Yeah, they're not able to sell their assets. The net asset value of U.S. private equity assets stuck in funds at least a decade is at a high of $348 billion. They can't move it. Yeah, oh, they're still collecting their 2 and 20. They're still collecting their fees on that, but they can't get out. What does that mean? Well, again, they're looking for greater fools. They're going to try to find greater fools. I'm hoping, because again, you've got a wave of maturing assets in the 7 to 9 year old bucket right now that's even larger, $512 billion. Don't be a sucker. Avoid this stuff like the plague, okay? Yes, there are some good private equity, there's some good private credit out there, but it is few and far between. Wall Street sees a product. They get into something that, oh, wow, look at that. Investors are going to get turned on by this. We can sell this. They don't care what the quality is. All they care about is whether or not they can sell it. And they've been able to do that. Many of the managers of these private equity, private credit, they're leaving now. They've made their money. They wanted to make more by selling to a greater fool. And they've said, we're not able to do that. Again, all of this stuff, okay? When you think of these things, you got, again, gain of function. Think of COVID, okay? This is the stuff that Wall Street creates to wreak havoc. Don't be a greater fool. Watchdog on WallStreet.com. 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
7: In the Mideast, I'm Roger Stern, Fox News. For the second straight day, the U.S. has paused airstrikes against Iran, but now the Houthis are threatening Saudi Arabia and shipping in the Red Sea. Fox's Trey Yingst in Tel Aviv.
8: As U.S. and Iranian officials say diplomatic efforts are ongoing to reach a deal that could end the current escalation, the Iran-backed Houthis in Yemen are once again in direct conflict with Saudi Arabia after attacking two Saudi-owned oil tankers last week. The Saudi